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1: Brian Rolapp, the CEO of the PGA Tour, here. Our radio audience has returned. You know, you were talking about bringing, you know, a change here and a change there, but the idea of starting the season at a certain time and ending it in a certain way and eventizing things like the draft, like changing that from a sleepy, if you will, on occasion, 2-day event in Radio City to some massive 3-day extravaganza that you can move around. So what are you planning on doing? I know you gave a speech, but where are we on creating a beginning and an end, like a playoffs that everyone can follow?
2: Yeah, we created this future competition committee. Tiger Woods has been the chairman, but it's made up of a lot of players, a lot of people from outside golf, including Theo Epstein, who had a lot of work at this at baseball, right?
1: Like, right, sure.
2: And so just some really bright minds. And we've been meeting a lot since last September, and I think we're getting close. In June, we'll have a lot to say about it. But in general, it's really about organizing the PGA Tour in a way that's a little bit more simple, that not only a golf fan but a sports fan can understand. Having a beginning and an end, having standings that are a little bit easier to digest and understand.
1: Yes,
2: that ultimately add consequence that you understand to each tournament. And we talked about having track one events where the best 120 golfers will compete week in and week out with cuts, bring cuts back. And then we'll have other events that people are trying to fight to get into those track one. And so if you've never seen a PGA Tour event before, we could sit down and within 3 minutes on television, I could tell you this is the stakes of this event, other than it being a great event in and of itself.
1: Right.
2: And I think the PGA Tour kind of grew up that way. It kind of grew up of an event here, an event there, as opposed to how do you actually organize this into a little bit more coherent league or sport. The FedEx points kind of get us there, but I think there's a lot more work we have to do. And I think what you'll see when we talk about this in June, I think fans will be really excited about it.
1: And how much does, say, an NFL season play into the way you want to finish yours? I mean, you know better than anyone else about how sometimes on a weekend we're just football crazed in this country.
2: Yeah, you know? Listen, I mean, football, people forget, like, you can't replicate the football business plan. How do you replicate a business plan for a sport where on Friday nights all over the country, people stop what they're doing and go consume? It's a cultural thing.
1: Right.
2: So, and I think you see that in the growth of the popularity of the NFL and college football. I think what we're trying to do is just create a season with a beginning and end that kind of starts after Super Bowl and ends before the NFL goes on the air. But I think there's a real opportunity to kind of do that in the summer.
1: Right.
2: And I think that's where we play the majority of our golf anyway.
1: Right.
2: So I think you'll see it condense into a more logical part in the calendar.
1: And of course, again, you know better than most from the NFL days that an idea could be great to you. It can be great to some. But there were 32 individuals that you needed to get to agree and to a majority level.
2: Yeah.
1: The people that you are talking to right now, how much will you allow right now about the headwinds you're facing on some of the ideas that you're putting out there?
2: I think there's always some. I think change is always, people can get emotional about change. It's just natural.
1: Right.
2: And also, listen, the key about this job is knowing what you don't know. Like, I don't profess to understand all the answers. This is why we put this group together. Now, this group is made up. The majority of the group, this committee, is made up of players. And they're players who are high in the official world golf rankings and those that are a little lower. They're guys who have been veterans, guys who are fighting for their cars. And so you get the broad perspective of the PGA Tour membership. And when we start talking about changes, they represent a really broad group, but also have insight that only a few hundred people on earth have playing professional golf at the highest level. Mm-hmm. And so to have them have the input into this has been immensely valuable. I can bring stuff I know, I can bring the business side to it and all that, but I've never stood over a putt for money. Well, not real money anyway. but it hasn't been my job like that. So I think that's really helped. So I think you get a lot of, I don't say tension, but you get a lot of discussion, and that's good because you know you have a good process if there's disagreement and tension in the process. And so I wouldn't call it opposition. I'd call it good tension in the process to do it. We've also done this with fans in mind. So we've talked to a lot of fans. We've talked to TV partners about what they want to see, what makes them more excited about it.
1: What's that?
2: It's a lot of things that are sort of obvious where, listen, we need to be in bigger markets. And that doesn't mean we're going to abandon smaller markets. Some of our best events are in smaller markets.
1: Right.
2: I would submit to you the Players Championship is one of the best golfing events on earth.
1: Right.
2: It's in suburban Jacksonville. That's not exactly New York.
1: Right.
2: So I think it's about bringing the tournaments to bigger markets and more people go, you know, fish where the fish are.
1: Right.
2: I think they tell you about all the things we're talking about is, you know, make the standings easier, make it easier to follow, make it easier to promote. How do we bring back match play, which fans love? You know, you see the Ryder Cup. That actually brings out passion in different formats of golf. We're sort of the same format week in and week out. So I think hearing input from fans and TV partners who ultimately are serving fans gives us a lot of good perspective on how we can make it better.
1: PGA Tour CEO Brian Rolapp here on the Rich Eisen Show. Also, you know, having players with big names out there on your tour and making sure that they're there with consistency. This is where I'm now going to transition to the Live Tours.
2: Yeah. I thought you might ask.
1: Okay. Let's role play. You're you, I'm Bryson DeChambeau. Hey, Brian. No, okay. So have you had a phone call on that front yet with any of the Live players?
2: I don't want to talk about personal conversations,
1: sure.
2: But I think it's natural. There's a lot of people trying to figure out what their future might look like.
1: Right.
2: Yeah.
1: And how much of what you and management would think, along with what the players on the tour want, how are you balancing that right now?
2: The good news is we don't have to. In that, as far as I know, what you know, I know what I read, I know what I see. Liv has talked about that they have funding till the end of their season.
1: Yes,
2: I think they're working hard to figure out what life is after that. The reality is all of their guys are under contract. So until they're not under contract, it's not really an issue we need to worry about. So we're not spending a lot of time thinking about it, honestly. We're spending most of our time thinking about what you and I just talked about our future and how we make the tour better.
1: Well, I mean, as you know, that can change in a heartbeat. Like, it literally could have changed in the last minute, where suddenly there could be an influx of people trying to get back on your tour that you are the CEO of. How would you characterize the appetite for a return on that front of certain individuals?
2: Well, I would just say in general, you know, fans have always been consistent of they want to see the best golfers together as often as possible. And I think I agree with that. That's great. I also think I've always been very clear publicly that I am interested in whatever makes the PGA Tour better. But at the same time, you know, there's a reality. We have a membership, and anything we do to make the PGA Tour better, we need to balance that with the interests of our current members, our current golfers. And while I don't have a lot of scar tissue from the past, it sort of still exists, and I have to be conscious of that. And I think you saw what Brooks Koepka did and what Patrick Reed did. They sort of made a decision. They got out of whatever commitments they had. They said, we're ready to come back. This is what we're looking for. The PGA Tour has that. And they found their way back. The PGA Tour may not be for everybody. I mean, what we're building, I'm really excited about. Our members are excited about it. Our fans are excited about it. It may not excite some people. I would never begrudge people for making whatever business decision they made. But we ultimately want people who are really excited about what we're building. And I think over time, we'll just see how that plays out.
1: And last one for you. People assume that deal that Patrick and Koepka took was a one-time only deal. Like, are you willing to replicate it? It really is one-time only.
2: Again, we were clear when it comes to that was a particular, deal, but a particular program for that specific time that has gone away. We'll react when we have to react, depending on the circumstances. Like I said, now it's for us, it's business as usual until we sort of know how the dust settles.
1: And you change business as usual in terms of the social media. At least that's the report that's out there right now, and what players can do on social media. This is what's been reported. We saw this on Zire Golf today. That players can post more content from competition days, shots of the broadcast per round. YouTube is now expanded. Total highlights on their channel expanded. You got any thoughts on all of this?
2: Yeah, this was something that's been in the works for about almost a year.
1: Okay.
2: And you know, I mean, Rich, you'll recognize this from our NFL playbook. You know,
1: right.
2: We're the amazing thing about the sport of golf is that there's been so much growth in this country since COVID. This is a number that blows my mind. Since COVID, people who play golf in this country is up about 38-39%. Half of that growth is under the age of 35. Where are people under the age of 35 spend most of their time?
1: On their phones.
2: On their phones, on social media. We learned this at the NFL and really pushed hard on how we actually embrace those platforms, which ultimately led to, you know, YouTube getting Sunday Ticket and some other things.
1: Right.
2: But you know, so this has been in motion for a while, and we really put the gas on it in the last 6 months of how do you actually embrace those platforms and show more PGA Tour event on the platforms where people are, and also build more of our stars. I mean, there's this misconception about professional golf where a tournament only matters if there's a handful of guys in it, the top two or three. Right. The reality is, you know, there's so much talent on the PGA Tour. There's so many stories to tell. And it's a sport where week in and week out, one stroke over 4 days determines who wins a tournament.
1: Yeah.
2: The only other sport in the world that has that type of competitive parity that I can find is the NFL. And we need to do a better job telling those stories that as good as Scotty and Rory and these guys are, there's some amazing other stories on the tour that we need to tell better. And I think a better social media policy, more YouTube, better Instagram presence is going to help us do that.
1: And I couldn't help but notice, I think you did this for the Players Championship, wired some people for sound.
2: Yeah.
1: And you've got some shots behind the scenes and you hired a particular outfit that's used to that.
2: That's,
1: you hired NFL Films.
2: We did.
1: Put them on a golf course.
2: It was one of the first things I did is we called our friends at NFL Films and said, we did all those hard knocks together. Like, let's figure out a hard knocks for professional golf.
1: Uh-huh.
2: And we did something called Chasing Sunday that we just sort of produced and put on YouTube. It's been really successful. Go watch it. It's great. But it's the hard knocks treatment for professional golf. And then it's tell some of these stories.
1: Yeah, like, exactly.
2: You know, who knew some of the personalities of this guy? And Chris Goddard told me, I don't think his mom was happy that he dropped too many F-bombs.
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8: He's not eating bonbons. 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
1: Ladies and gentlemen, Bob Chesney is here in studio. Good to see you, Coach. How are you?
2: I'm doing great. Thanks for having me. Wonderful setup you got here.
1: I appreciate you saying
2: phenomenal
1: that.
2: Phenomenal people. Unbelievable.
1: I appreciate you saying that. Yeah. If you don't mind me saying it, looks like you already have a Southern California tan. you tan easily from being the East Coast?
2: I do.
1: You do that? I mean,
2: and I want to wear a hat. I just can't really do it. And
1: I wouldn't wear a hat if
2: you wore
1: a hat. You got two bald guys right here. Don't do that.
2: No hats.
1: Let it fly, man.
2: Sunscreen. I just miss on it almost every single day. I'm halfway through practice, and I'm like, man, I put nothing on my face again.
1: Careful. Be careful.
2: I know.
1: Be careful moving out here to Southern California. It'll get you.
2: It's dangerous.
1: Because it's every day, man.
2: Yeah, no doubt.
1: It's almost every day. Thank goodness that's the weather we live in right here. So how has it been? How about this?
2: Yeah.
1: What does

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1: Every single day and just give everything you got to try to build this roster, because you only got one shot at doing that.
2: Yeah, sure. And, you know, listen, I don't know if you pay attention to this sort of stuff, but we certainly in the media do. An organization called 247 Sports has you with the fourth best recruiting class right now. So obviously you've checked a few boxes here.
1: Yeah.
2: What do you sell? Like, what's your sale?
1: Nothing. I specifically say to our coach, we're not selling anything. We're presenting things, right? And we're presenting what we have here at UCLA. And I think when you go through it, and I talk about this a lot, but it's the number one public school in the country, right? Then you add in the fact of our location. Mm-hmm. Then you add in the fact that you have, you know, three national champions this year, maybe another one or two coming up in your athletic department. First round draft picks, Olympic athletes, you know, and that's not even talking about the campus yet. You get into campus and the future CEOs and the, you know, the doctors, the lawyers, the engineers, just all those people. It's a 8% acceptance rate, I think, right now, which means out of 100 people applying, 92 don't get in, you know, so you're really surrounded by greatness. And I think that's important for our guys to understand, is that it's our time now as football to make sure we put this program back on the map. Everybody else is winning. Everybody else is winning at a high level in the classroom, out on the sports fields, in the, you know, arenas, as Corey and her basketball team, you have a chance to, you know, breathe some rare air based on the people that you're surrounded with at UCLA. And I think that's what we're presenting. And we're just figuring out who understands that. They come and watch a practice and understand how we're going to do things and figure out if they want to be part of that.
2: Well, if they watch the spring game, they saw Corey Close, who you just referred to.
1: Yes.
2: You brought out the world champion, the national champion, head coach of UCLA basketball. Yeah. Out there, she called some plays. Like, so you've already gotten to know her and integrate yourself into the athletic department in that way?
1: Yeah, we've done it. I mean, she was probably one of the first ones to reach out to me when I got here, and I thought that was really cool because she was on the brink of doing some pretty special things at that moment and took time to reach out to me. And we went back and forth on text a whole bunch. I'd share some quotes or videos with her that we were sharing with our team, and she'd do the same with, you know, what she's doing with her team, and just try to be there and support them as much as we possibly can. So then she came out, and it was her and Adam Wright, who's, I think, whether he played or coached, 12-time national champion in water polo. Mm-hmm. So he was out there going against Coach Close, and he ended up coming out with the win in the end of it. But we gave them a play call sheet, kind of like a Madden thing with the pass plays, the run plays, mm-hmm. you know, the trick plays, and they actually put in their own trick plays. Corey had two of her own.
2: Oh, really? What did she dial up?
1: She dialed up a little flea flicker, and then she had Adam Wright had a reverse out of an I formation.
2: Well then.
1: Yes, exactly. So then that ended up working out with a throwback to the quarterback. So it was, they did some research, they were excited about it, and they went in there and had a great time. And it was great to have two of that caliber coaches, you know, with our guys, and our guys embraced them like they were their own coaches. And I thought it was a pretty cool moment for both of them and for our program.
2: Yeah, we're big fans of Corey's here on the show here, and also Women's Sports Now, which is produced out of here, and she's awesome.
1: The best. I
2: mean, to have her around a team and, you know, and have her sort of represent UCLA to your new team here, mm-hmm. Even though she's clearly well known to the players who are coming back, it's a great example.
1: It's without a doubt. Yeah, it's phenomenal. You watch their team and just the real true joy they have to play that game.
2: Yes,
1: they're inspirational when you watch them, and I watched them come out of the locker room into that national championship game, and there was no pressure. They weren't feeling any weight on their shoulders. They were very prepared and connected. And I thought it was pretty, you know, awesome to watch how they started that game. It got really physical right before half, and they just continued to battle, and they ended up being the more physical team and walked away with a national championship. Well deserved.
2: Bob Chesney, the new head coach of UCLA football, here on the Rich Eisen Show. Going from James Madison to the Big Ten, we've seen that before. The man who you replaced at James Madison did that at Indiana. Do you have any relationship with Kurt Cignetti?
1: Not really. We shared a moment down in Houston at the Bear Bryant Awards. So he and I hung out for a little bit there. He was swamped by a lot of people, though.
2: I'm sure.
1: You know, just coming off the national championship. So, but we had not really communicated a whole lot before that. But our paths from Division

0: to FCS, to FBS are similar. He had opportunities, you know, at Alabama and higher levels. I never did in my career. So I think that, you know, we actually missed him by 1 year. When I was at a Division II school, we were playing IUP where he was the coach, but he had just left. I think this was in the Elite Eight. We ended up playing them and lost to them by five at the end of the game, but he had just walked away from that program. That would have been a chance to cross over with them. Hadn't had that opportunity.
1: Well, I'm just wondering whose brain do you pick? Like who's in the Bob Chesney circle that, that you could reach out to say, all right, Big Ten's clearly a bit of a different ball of wax. I mean, it is still just like the movie Hoosiers. I mean, the football field is the same size, you know, but it's just, it's a different world in to which you're entering.
0: Yeah, definitely. And I think for me, you know, even when I was at D3, I spent a lot of time trying to be around, like we were in New England, around the Ivy League programs and how much can I learn from them. Then I got to D2 and Brian Kelly, who was at Notre Dame at the time, was an alum of the D2 school that I was at. So I went out there and spent, you know, 3-4 days, you know, for 3 or 4 years in a row out there with him. Learned a lot about the sports science, you know, that behind the way they practice, the GPS, you know, player loads and intensities and all these things that come with the way you practice and play. Nutrition, you know, they were doing things, you know, the blood work on their players and just all the different things that were like these next level thoughts for me that were, you know, pretty cool. So I got to learn a lot from him. And then I had a chance to, when I was at New England or up in, you know, Holy Cross, our women's lacrosse coach happened to be Amanda Belichick. So I had a chance to spend a lot of time with, you know, Coach Belichick over the Patriots. And I thought that was really informative on how to run meetings and defensive scheme and offensive scheme and just the way they practiced, the way they did things. That was very helpful for me. And then, you know, I've just spent a lot of time studying and learning and being connected to a lot of other people leadership wise with, you know, different, you know, ex-Navy SEALs, whatever it might be. And then I grew up in a little tiny coal mining town in Pennsylvania, and Brett Veach, who's the GM of the Chiefs, you know, is from that same town. So, you know, there's a lot of people that I have a chance to reach out to at higher levels to just figure out how it all works. And then just know that I always want to be a lifelong learner. I don't want to be at a point where I feel like I know everything, because I just don't think that ends up working out really well. So I want to learn new things every single day, and I rely on a lot of those people to help.
1: So if I asked you what you bring to the equation and how you would tell UCLA fans what you're going to do, would you say to Google you?
0: No, I would not.
1: So you got a different, you have a different approach?
0: Yeah, no, but I think that's awesome. That's one of one, and that's just a big time move, man.
1: I did Google you. Anybody who does can see that you have one where you've been. And so what is your philosophy? What can you tell Bruins fans what your philosophy is and how it will work, you know, amongst Oregon up north? And obviously the Ohio State and the institution that they refer to as the school up north, which is mine in Michigan. What would you tell UCLA fans about that?
0: Yeah, well, I mean, that we're in uncharted territories right now. You know, I think for us to be in this situation where we have a good recruiting class that we're putting together right now speaks volumes of, you know, the desire to be at UCLA. It's also the number one applied to school in the country. You know, so I think there's a lot that goes into that. And I think for us, you know, just embracing that idea that we can be the best, embracing the idea that to be fourth in recruiting, you know, why not be third or second or find a way to be first? Why not do those things? That takes a lot, you know, and there's a lot of, you know, commitment that needs to come from our alumni, but I think now is the perfect time for it, and I think they're ready for that. So, you know, what does it all look like in the end is that we got to make sure we put the best players on the field that we possibly can, and that we hold them to extremely high standards, and we coach them really, really hard every single day.
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1: I would put Eli in way ahead of it's the Hall of Fame, not the Hall of Very Good. 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
7: 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My name's Scott Van Pelt, host of SV Pod, along with my partner in crime, Stanford Steve. 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
7: Some.
1: Parenting?
7: I feel like that comes up a lot. 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
1: We're here.
7: Here we are.
8: Hey, it's Evan Cohen. Coming up Monday, the Knicks took game one of the NBA Finals on the road. Is game two now a must-win for Wemby and the Spurs? 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
1: Mother's Milk, the man who plays him, Laz Alonso, is here on the Rich Eisen Show. We just saw a clip to our radio audience that just rejoined us. The series finale is just around the corner, May 20th. The Boys, which has been on for five seasons. You can catch seasons 1 through 4 on Prime Video right here on the Rich Eisen Show. I mean, there's so many different ways to go with you with your character here, since you're the ones that are trying to finally vanquish the Supes, right? Mm-hmm. You're finally trying to rid the Earth of what the rest of Earth looks as heroic.
2: Yeah, you had a Soup here last week, by the way. I already know.
1: I know we did.
2: I can still smell them.
1: I should.
2: Smells like fish in here.
1: Well, that we asked Chase, like, how many times did he have to tell his loved ones, don't watch this week? Have you ever had those?
2: You know, I'm going to tell you, Chase has been one of my favorite, his character.
1: Yes, the
2: has
1: Deep.
2: Has been one of my favorite to watch, the Deep, mm-hmm. On the show. He's had a lot of scenes by himself,
1: mm-hmm.
2: and it's just been so fun to see what he's done with them.
1: Right.
2: With me, I've had a lot of scenes with characters that are extremely large in certain parts of their body. My mom has seen those scenes. She was not terribly impressed.
1: Yes.
2: With my work.
1: Mm-hmm.
2: But yeah, man, I mean, it's one of those shows that you never think when you're going after a role or,
1: yes.
2: or in this business, hoping to one day get a job that you're going to be able to do such crazy stuff. And I'm proud to say, you know, it's a check off my list to say I've been able to do that.
1: Yeah, I'm fortunate doing what I do for a living. And you know, my mom being a longtime Jewish mother from Brooklyn, she loves doting on some of the things I do. I've never once had a call her up and say, "Mom, I'm going to battle it out with Love Sausage tonight." So, you know, beware.
2: So my mom's an old Cuban lady, so you can imagine. You know, for her, it's Cuban sausage, salchicha. You know, she calls me mama leche in Spanish. That's mother's milk.
1: Yeah, okay.
2: So, I mean, gotcha. The jokes are never ending. But yeah, man, I mean, listen, you got to be able to laugh at yourself.
1: Sure.
2: And for us, that's the one part of the storyline
1: mm-hmm.
2: that takes the air out of it.
1: Yeah, yeah.
2: To lighten up the subject matter. Otherwise, this guy would just be tortured 24/7.
1: Now, I hear you on that front, but you've been in Avatar.
2: Yes, okay? For sure.
1: So you're used to performing in a way where you have to imagine what's happening.
2: The OG Avatar.
1: Right.
2: Avatar 1.
1: Avatar 1. Correct. Exactly. So what's more difficult, to perform in Avatar or figure out what it's like to act in a fight scene with an individual nicknamed Love Sausage?
2: Let's see. So I was fighting against the human race in Avatar.
1: Yes, sir.
2: And I have progressed in my career to fight against a large member of the human race mm-hmm. in The Boys.
1: Mm.
2: I'll say they're both equally challenging.
1: Yes, sir.
2: I'm going to hold off on saying how satisfying I was. It was at the end of each fight.
1: I'll bet so.
2: But they were both very memorable, right?
1: Or memorable.
2: Unforgettable.
1: Okay.
3: Memorable.
1: That's what I just said. Did you pick up on that one?
2: I saw that. The quotations, the air quotes.
1: The air quotes right there. But this show is, it really is, as I mentioned, you know, last week, not to repeat it, but again, you're here. That there's no show that makes me laugh out loud and also scream and curse out loud because it's so shocking, gory. It's also funny. It's also scary. It's also frightening. It's also something that speaks of our times. And what can you tell people about how it ends that you're able to sort of drop a breadcrumb at all? Because we just had on our show the lead baseball reporter for ESPN, the insider, Jeff Passan, when he was sitting there for the show open for hour two, and he saw that you're joining, and he's a big fan of yours and a big fan of your, he's basically, before we even talk baseball, he goes, he's afraid that your character's going to eat it.
2: Yeah.
1: And so you must hear that a lot.
2: You know, there's a ton of also fan theories based on the clip that you just showed.
1: Yes.
2: On what I meant by that. At the end of that, at that monologue, when I say what we both know I need to do.
1: Right. Mm-hmm.
2: it's great to be able to see and hear all these different fan theories of what's happening. But I'd say the one thing that my character, I think, wants to communicate to the audience is that it's a superhero show. But you don't need to have superpowers to be powerful. You can be powerful just by using your voice, just by standing your ground and speaking truth to power. That's where our power lies. And never forget that, never give that up. Mm. So, whether something happens, who knows? We'll see. We got three episodes to see what happens to him or with him. But the one thing that he's always going to be is powerful and representing the people who on the surface may appear not to be powerful, but when you're together and when you unite, you're unstoppable.
1: I could see this affects you emotionally, just even talking about it.
2: It does.
1: You take this allegory very seriously.
2: Listen, I grew up in D.C. in the 80s and 90s. Didn't grow up with any, a lot of money or anything like that.
1: Yes.
2: And for me, this show represents a lot of what I stood for and what I learned growing up. And that's that you can achieve whatever you put your mind to. You just can't give up. You're going to get knocked down.
1: Mm-hmm.
2: But as long as you don't get knocked out, get up. Keep fighting.
1: So who was your superhero as a kid? Doug Williams?
2: Doug Williams was definitely my superhero as a kid.
1: Who else?
2: Commanders fan, John Riggins.
1: Riggins.
2: Number 44, the Diesel.
1: Yeah.
2: Used to run all over Dallas Cowboys.
1: Mm-mm.
2: Into the ground. We would destroy them.
1: Why would you choose that team in particular, lad?
2: You know, I feel a little heat behind me on set. And I just had to cool the situation off a little bit, you know?
1: Understood. Well, it seems like you're actually lighting it.
2: A little bit.
1: Okay.
2: A little bit. But you know what? But it's fun, man. I mean, I still give props to Jerry Jones and that organization, the way they manipulated the draft and moved up and then got picks and let go up. I mean, the guy plays the draft like he's playing John Madden. But I'm happy that we also have some adults in the room now with Adam Peters.
1: Yes.
2: Dan Quinn, who was here recently.
1: Yeah, here.
2: Great interview with you and Dan.
1: Thanks.
2: And I feel like we're in good hands as well as an organization.
1: Well, I mean, Jaden Daniels is, he's got superpowers himself, it seems.
2: He does,
1: and
2: he does.
1: Like if he was a soup, obviously mother's milk would want him untouched. But I think his superpower is his even keelness.
2: For sure.
1: That you can't tell whether he's up or he's down. And for somebody at such a young age and at the beginning of his career, it's that is as much of his unicorn status as his physical play.
2: Absolutely. He's always smiling.
1: Right.
2: You know, and that shows a tremendous amount of poise in him, even at this young stage of his game.
1: Right.
2: What I am happy is that I feel like the team is making some very non-splashy but good investments in helping his long-term growth.
1: Mm-hmm.
2: His first season was a Cinderella season.
1: Oh, my God. You had every right to think you were going to the Super Bowl that year.
2: I mean, we almost did.
1: I know you did.
2: You know, but we were the cardiac Commanders for a reason.
1: Oh, that's right.
2: You know, it was like the reason why we got that far were heroics.
1: Mm-hmm.
2: But you can't build a long-term winning strategy off heroics.
1: Right.
2: And I think we're making the right investments in our defense.
1: Yes.
2: And help on the offensive line to protect him.
1: Yep.
2: He's not the biggest guy.
1: Right.
2: And so it's just things that I really feel secure in the hands that we're in with the leadership that we currently have.
1: Well, Sonny Styles being drafted in the first round this year. I'm a Michigan guy, so I'm biased as well. Mike Sanders still in the back end of that defense. He's a champion.
2: Fantastic.
1: He's a leader.
2: Yep.
1: And obviously, you know, they had Bobby Wagner last year, Von Miller as well. That's going to be some leadership if they don't come back. That's going to need to be somehow fulfilled. But I just protect Jaden Daniels at all costs.
2: Absolutely. Protect Jaden Daniels. And listen, what we may lack in experience,
1: yes,
2: will make up for it in athleticism and speed.
1: Right.
2: And I think with Dan Quinn, who we know is going to be a lot more involved this season.
1: Right.
2: With two new coordinators. He's going to have to be more involved. You know, I love the way Andy Reid coaches because he's always, he never lets his hand completely off the wheel.
1: Right.
2: And I think that is what Dan Quinn's going to have to be this season, at least, is he's going to have to be very, very involved with these new offensive and defensive coordinators and make sure that he coaches everybody up. And he's done it before. So I trust him.
1: And, you know, a fan of yours for quite some time. Southland was a terrific show.
2: Oh, yeah. Had a lot of fun on that show.
1: A long time ago. I understand that.
2: For sure.
1: Were you in the practice as well?
2: I did Breakout Kings. I've been around for a while.
1: I know you have.
2: Yeah.
1: It's pretty cool that you're on the show and you're crushing it. What? I'll ask you the same question I asked Chase Crawford last week. What is your favorite scene from The Boys that you were in as Mother's Milk?
2: What was that? I grew up watching this movie called The Adventures of Baron Munchausen.
1: Of course.
2: And I always wanted to one day end up inside of a whale.
1: All right.
2: And this show, season two, when I read that script and I realized that we were going to be crashing our boat inside of a whale, mm-hmm. written by Chase Crawford, by the way.
1: Okay.
3: That's right.
2: It was almost like God like spoke to me like, you got your wish, kid, you know? And yeah, season two, you know, we're riding in a speedboat. We end up inside of this whale and we come out completely covered in blood. And that was some of the most fun I've ever had on a film set.
1: Did nobody, Chase, anybody else know that that was part of your growing sort of?
2: We found out, like, it was like episode five, you know, and we get the scripts every month.
1: Right.
2: So we don't know what the next script's going to have.
1: Right.
2: And so when we got that surprise, I read it and I was like, this can't be true. This can't be real.
1: Right.
2: Like, a whale. And sure enough, they had a 75-foot animatronic whale.
1: Mm-hmm. Wow.
2: That they had built and dropped on the beach in Toronto in the middle of summer. And it was, you know, 95 and humid in Toronto and about 110 inside the whale. And we had a blast, bro.
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1: I have Kenny Chesney here on the Rich Eisen Show. Our radio audience has just returned. We're just chopping it up. Heart, Life, Music is Kenny Chesney's new book. Go get it where all books are sold. It debuted at number one on the New York Times bestseller list. Kenny is here in person on the show here in studio. What's the one story you're telling in this book that you've kind of forgot and your co-author Holly Gleason pulled it out of you?
2: That I forgot?
1: Yeah, that you're like, I've kind of forgot that story, but I love telling that story.
2: Oh, wow. I don't know.
1: Or you remembered all of them. That's all.
2: Well,
1: good.
2: No, I think that there was, you know, especially when you're talking about heroes.
1: Yeah.
2: And when you're looking back, there's these moments that happen in your life when you're younger.
1: Yeah.
2: That in the moment that you don't realize, you didn't see them as big deals at all.
1: Okay.
2: But when you get older and
1: yes,
2: you look back and see how it affected your life and
1: bingo,
2: maybe set you on a path that you didn't even know you were on at the time. And that was like me as a child going to see concerts and I didn't really realize at the time that there was this thing inside of me that was burning that I didn't know what it was.
1: Mm-hmm.
2: And that was called the dream of it all, you know? And I wanted to play second base for the Boston Red Sox. I wanted to be Dustin Pedroia.
3: Yes.
2: Right? That's what I wanted.
3: We need you right now.
2: Yeah, they got rid of everybody.
3: Yeah, no, we need you.
2: Yeah, so my friend Kevin Millar, I want him to be the next manager of the Boston Red Sox, I want to be the bench coach. But anyway, what was I talking about?
1: You're talking about a life-changing situation where you felt it in your gut, and then you got on Dustin Pedroia, and here we are.
2: Right, but see, I wanted to play sports.
1: Yes.
2: And I thought when I was a freshman in high school that I was going to do that because I was this size.
1: Mm-hmm.
2: And I was 15. and then the next year, my sophomore year, I was still this size.
1: Yeah. Yeah.
2: And then all of a sudden, I knew that whatever you believe in up there had different plans for me.
1: Mm-hmm.
2: But I didn't know at the time, you know, I talk about this in the book about all these different things that happened to us that set us on a path that we don't even know we know it's the dream, but we don't know what the dream is.
1: Yes.
2: And that was me growing up in East Tennessee. And that's what I felt like a lot of Heart, Life, Music was about just the dream of it all.
1: Mm-hmm.
2: And again, not to use a sports analogy again, but
1: please,
2: but to be a part of something bigger than yourself. That is what's happened to me, and that's one of the biggest gifts that's been given to me is the gift of creativity. But to also have people with you and around you and out there on the road with you that truly celebrate what's happened to us, and we're a part of something together. I mean, yes, it's me singing, and it's me on the road. It's my name on there, but I have a group of people that celebrate what happened to us, and I love that.
1: I feel the same way about everybody around here, by the way.
2: Yeah, it's not to say
1: I'm the Kenny Chesney of sports, you know, entertainment and all that sort of radio and TV, but we celebrate what we do here every day. And, you know, this show was almost dead 5 years ago, six years ago, and we all banded together and, you know, here we are together, and I feel the same exact way.
2: Yeah, you're a part of something
1: with them.
2: Yeah.
1: So I totally can relate to what you're saying. Also, with that, when I was, you know, in not high school, but kind of middle school, I realized I couldn't hit the curveball.
2: Yeah.
1: I couldn't make the jump shot.
2: And I couldn't throw one.
1: And I better start talking about it for a living, you know? So I can kind of relate to that sensibility too. So when you're, I kind of feel it's weird. Like you've written have you written a memoir with, you know, time left to go here? Is that what this is? It's basically a message, a snapshot. Okay.
2: Of how I did it and where I'm at in my life. It's not a memoir.
1: Okay.
2: It's just postcards from my soul, I like to say. It's my love of music, family, the journey, sports, and just the dream of it all.
1: I love it.
2: Yeah.
1: That's so cool. We were talking, and I've got Kenny Chesney here on the Rich Eisen Show. You'll never guess the name that we were talking about before today's program in the green room about how we have a friend in common. Do you want to drop his name here? Go ahead.
2: John C. McGinley.
1: Ladies and gentlemen.
2: Johnny C. was sitting
1: in that chair just 3 weeks ago.
2: Isn't he great?
1: Oh, my God. He's fantastic. And my follow-up question to Kenny, I'll say it here. Have you been in the hothouse in the hot
2: tub? I've been in the hothouse. And I did a writer's trip in Malibu. I brought some songwriters out. And we do this every now and then.
1: Yes.
2: And it was two of my really good friends and who I write songs with. And at the end of the day, we went over to Johnny's house.
1: Yes.
2: And got in the hothouse and did the heat and ice. Well, when Johnny's show Rooster comes out a couple weeks ago.
1: Yeah.
2: Those guys call me and they see the first episode of Johnny and whoever it was in the hothouse. Yeah. They call me and they go, "Hey, we've been in that hothouse." So yeah, Johnny has been a dear friend of mine since I met John McGinley in 2007.
1: Dude, you've come across the world,
2: and he and I have become such great friends since then. You know? And it was one of those friends that we didn't talk all the time, but when we reconnected, it was like as if no time had passed.
1: Exactly. Those are the best friends.
2: And then since about 2014, he has become a real dear friend.
1: That's pretty cool. Yeah. So you've been in the hothouse and the ice.
2: Oh, yes.
1: I can't imagine that.
2: Yeah.
1: I know. That would
2: We do it all the time.
1: Oh, my God. Have you ever come up with a song with that idea? If your next single is "I am so friggin' hot in here," we know where it was.
2: Well, there's
1: born
2: been
1: out of.
2: One of those songs. Who had a song called "It's Getting Hot in Here"?
1: Yeah,
3: Nelly.
2: Yeah.
3: Nelly.
1: Was that? Is he a friend of John McGinley's?
2: I don't know. Maybe.
1: And you tell some stories in your book. Sean Payton, you've known him for.
2: I've known Sean since Sean Payton was the quarterback's coach. Under Jim Fossil at the Giants,
1: yes.
2: When I met him.
1: Uh-huh.
2: I was friends with Kerry Collins. I didn't even know Sean.
1: Okay.
2: And so Kerry invited me. We were playing in Albany, New York,
1: mm-hmm.
2: at the arena downtown, and it was August, and they were in training camp there, the Giants were. So Kerry invited us to come to practice, and then I invited everybody to come to the show.
1: Yeah.
2: And I met Sean, but I don't want to say I dismissed him, but we didn't spend a lot of time together.
1: Sure.
2: And Jason Garrett was on, he was playing at the time.
1: Mm-hmm.
2: And so all those guys came to the show. It was Jeremy Shockey. It was Jason Garrett. It was Kerry. I mean, so many players came. And the next day, Sean calls Jim Fossil and says, he goes, "Look, we got a problem." He goes, "We had 16 guys miss curfew last night." And they're not just, these aren't rookies. These are real guys, that we depend on. And so all of them came to the show and decided they would pay the fine. So that's how I met Sean Payton.
1: You met Sean Payton because your concert caused about a full exactly dozen right. plus Giants to
2: and
1: miss
2: then,
1: curfew.
2: Then Sean went to work for Parcells in Dallas, and that's where we became friends.
1: Right.
2: And then Sean was at my show in Lafayette, Louisiana at the Cajun Dome the day he signed to be the New Orleans Saints head coach. And since then, I bought a suite in the Superdome as an attempt for me and my father to have something to do together and get closer. So, and that wore us out. I would take all my friends, all dad's friends, and especially a night game in New Orleans. So we would go to New Orleans during the day, have fun.
1: Oh yeah.
2: Have fun at the game.
1: Oh yeah.
2: And then so when I'm not going to say when Sean left New Orleans to go to Denver, I was happy,
1: mm-hmm.
2: but it was a sigh of relief.
1: Let me tell you something. I know for a fact the loudest I've ever heard an indoor stadium in the NFL is a night game in New Orleans during the Sean Payton, Drew Brees era.
2: The loudest I ever heard it during that era was when they beat the Vikings to go to the Super Bowl.
1: Mm-hmm.
2: And that was the loudest I've heard almost anything in my life.
1: Were you there the night?
2: I was there.
1: Were you there the night it reopened after Katrina?
2: I was not.
1: Okay, so you hadn't gotten your spot yet.
2: No.
1: That night when Steve Gleason blocked the punt?
2: Yeah.
1: I got goosebumps. I'm getting goosebumps thinking about it right now.
2: Yes.
1: There's a reason why there's a statue out there.
2: Yeah.
1: That moment when Katrina nearly wiped the stadium off the planet, they reopen it. Vic fumbled in the opening drive that led to the punt. And for a second, the ball was loose. That was loud when the France thought they were going to have a turnover on the first drive.
2: Yeah.
1: It reopened and give the ball to Brees in a short field. That was loud, and then it rolled out of bounds, and then
2: it was,
1: and then the punt blocked, touchdown, over. I've never heard a stadium like that.
2: Yeah, and ever. It was that night when they won the NFC Championship game, you could truly feel.
1: Yeah.
2: It was almost unsafe that, like, you could feel the Superdome shake. It was so loud.
1: Yeah.
2: I mean, it was amazing.
1: Were you there the night that you were there at the Super Bowl too?
2: Yeah, I played. Well, the Super Bowl the 2 weeks later was in Miami.
1: Yes, sir.
2: And so I went down. I took a lot of my friends there, and they did the NFL the countdown, all the pre Super Bowl shows on the networks on South Beach.
1: Sure.
2: Right? So I go, and Chris Berman's a friend of mine. So I get up and do Chris's show. Well, he asked me on the spot, because I was still friends with Peyton Manning, and then Sean Payton is one of my best friends.
1: Yes.
2: So he puts me on the spot. Okay, well, who are you pulling for tonight?
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18: New York up 2-0 in the NBA Finals. I'm Gabe Neitzel. Final tonight from San Antonio. Knicks 105, Spurs 104. Knicks had a, what they felt was a comfortable lead. Spurs went on a 14-0 run in the fourth quarter, but ultimately the Knicks survived thanks to a free throw late in the game from Jalen Brunson. Victor Wembanyama's final shot went begging, and it's a 2-0 series lead for the Knicks. Brunson struggled tonight from the field, 7 of 25, still finished with 20 points. Karl Anthony Towns picked him up, 21 points, 13 rebounds on 8 of 12 shooting. Mikal Bridges, 8 of 13 shooting, including 4 of 6 from 3. He had 20 points as well. Wemby finished with 29 points to pace the Spurs. Game 3 in New York is on Monday night. Listen to it right here on ESPN Radio. In Major League Baseball, Aaron Judge saying that the stress fracture in his right rib, it stems from diving for a ball in late April. Tried to play through the discomfort over a month before the pain became unbearable over this past weekend in Sacramento. Still no timetable for when he's going to return to play. Meanwhile, the Yankees renewing their rivalry with the Boston Red Sox without their slugger. Got home runs from Trent Grisham. Ben Rice didn't matter. Red Sox still win 5-3, giving Sonny Gray his 7th victory of the season. Red Sox getting home runs from Wilson Contreras and Andrew Monasterio. More reaction to the NBA Finals game night. Q Myers, myself, coming up next on ESPN Radio.
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1: 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He's Gabe Knight, so I'm Q Myers. And Gabe, it feels like to me this is the second game now in the NBA Finals, second win for the New York Knicks, and second time I say the big cat, Karl-Anthony Towns, is a game MVP.
2: Oh, he was fantastic tonight for the Knicks. 21 points, 13 rebounds, 3 of 5 from downtown, 8 of 12 from the field. And the Spurs are going to make it really hard for Jalen Brunson. We know that because we just saw them make it really hard for Shai Gilgeous-Alexander. The way they can switch on the perimeter, their perimeter defending is just so good, giving so many different looks to Jalen Brunson. It's going to make him uncomfortable. Now, he's certainly still going to get his at some point in this series, but it's going to be hard, yeah. A little bit harder than what he's used to. So guys need to step up. And really, that's what the Knicks have been doing ever since they fell down in their series to the Atlanta Hawks and now have rattled off 13 in a row. This is what the Knicks have been. Doesn't matter if Jalen Brunson's having a great game or not. It has seemed like in the past, Q, and you can agree or disagree, tell me I'm wrong, but it has seemed like the Knicks have always gone as Jalen Brunson goes in the postseason. Agreed. That statement is no longer true because of the way the guys have stepped up during this 13-game winning streak.
1: Yeah, you know, it's been really impressive that the other guys have really locked in and said, okay, if our leader is not getting it done and is not shooting great, and he didn't again tonight, 7 for 25, 2 from 8 for 3-point land. He did hit clutch shots because that's what he does, but just didn't have a great shooting night in general. But then you have a big night from OG. You have a big night from the big cat. Mikal Bridges steps up, right? There was a time in this game, Gabe, where OG, I believe, was on the sideline, on the bench. Big Cat was on the bench. Brunson was on the bench, right? All those dudes. Josh Hart was on the bench because he was in foul trouble. And it's just the role players. The other dudes, they were asking on the broadcast, who's going to step up and get buckets? It's like, oh, you know, Mikal Bridges is going to get some buckets. McBride's going to get some buckets. Like, it just other guys stepped up and made plays.
2: Yeah, Landry Schmidt is able to come in off the bench, hit 3 threes, you know, and he's playing 30 minutes in the game because Josh Hart can only play 18 because of the 5 fouls that he racked up throughout the course of the night. So it's just everybody stepping up and playing the role when they need to. Heck, even Mitchell Robinson, when they're doing Hack-a-Mitch, is able to step up and hit 2 free throws in one possession, right?
1: Can I tell you how much I hate,
2: hate it
1: when teams do that? You want to talk about the most unentertaining style of basketball.
2: Q, you want to talk about unethical basketball?
1: Yeah.
2: Like that's because that's the phrase everybody loves to throw out when we're talking about the OKC Thunder.
1: That's
2: just
1: true.
2: Just fouling a guy because you're over the limit and he's in the game and you can do it before 2 minutes left in the quarter. Like, that's not entertaining.
1: So unentertaining. Yeah, that is the one. Whenever they start to go to that, I'm looking for someone just to get someone with a forearm shimmer or something. You know what I mean? Just to let them know that they're there. Here's a little love. Since you want to come at me, let me give you a little love back, a little love tap. You know, it's just. It drives me crazy. But you're right. I mean, even Robinson stepping up, we know that he, you know, broke the finger, he had the surgery, and he's up there at least playing strong defense, getting rebounds, and every once in a while we'll catch an alley-oop at the rim.
2: Yeah, and everybody knows what their role is, and everybody is playing that role right now for the Knicks. And look, the Spurs are helping them out. The NBA in 2026, it ends up being a pretty simple math equation. And I know we hate hearing that in the world of analytics, but that's the way the NBA has come. Okay, how do I get more possessions? How do I get more shots? That's what the NBA is right now. And the Knicks took 11 more shots. All right, let's go ahead and say because there were 27 free throws to 21. All right, subtract 3 from that. You're still getting a lot more shots up if you're the New York Knicks than you're the Spurs. The Knicks shot 42% and still won this game.
1: Right.
2: Because of all the turnovers for the Spurs tonight, 16, and because they out-rebounded them on the offensive glass 10-5.
1: Exactly.
2: Those are the two big numbers for the Knicks as a team that led to a one-point victory. It almost slipped away, but then again, in the most important part of the game, another turnover by the Spurs ends up being the difference because that's the foul that gets Brunson to the line that hits the game-winning free throw.
1: And he only made 1 out of 2, right? It still left the door open for the Spurs, and they couldn't get it done. But the big cat, he was the hero again for the game as far as I'm concerned. 21 points, pulled down 13 rebounds, had 4 assists, steal and a block, right? I mean, he just seemed like a guy that was playing on a different level, and even going into the locker room at halftime, I don't know if I'm not expert lip reader, but from what it looked like he said was, and I quote, on a family show, Wemby can't mess with me.
2: I'm just summarizing it
1: because I'm a family man and it's a family show here.
2: It is a family show. Game Night is and always will be a family show, Q.
1: Exactly. And you know what? So far, he's right. Wemby can't mess with him. Well, Carl Anthony Towns caught up with our Lisa Salters following the game. Here he is.
0: Carl, we could see you looking up to the sky. I think I know who you were talking to, but what were you saying to Mom?
3: I needed to stop. it's amazing as you go through life. If you lose a parent, anyone's listening, you just look for signs. And I'll take any sign I could get. And I prayed to her strong before that possession. A great player, got a great shot. It just didn't go in. And it's great defense. Shout out to Mitch. Shout out to our team. But, you know, I take it as a sign. My mom is here with me, so I appreciate her so much.
0: Yeah, let's take a look at it again. Just take us through that last defensive stand. Like, what were you guys saying to each other?
3: I mean, just we got to get a stop. We haven't got a stop all quarter. We put ourselves in a great position. The reason we won this game is because we gave ourselves a lead. We played hard. We got ourselves a lead. It's something we've done so well in this playoffs. We've gotten leads and we've held the lead. Today, the Spurs fought. They got themselves back into the game, put themselves with a chance to win. The grit, the resiliency, New York City showed up, the fans showed up, the energy showed up, and we found a way to get it done.
0: And again, your defense against Victor Wembanyama, just how did you keep Victor from beating you guys tonight?
3: Like I said, he's a great player. He's a once-in-a-generation player. You got to make it difficult on him. So utilizing my experience, utilizing my size, my skill, and just try to make it difficult for him.
0: Job is half done. 2-0 lead heading to New York. How does that sound to you?
3: I'm just happy to be playing basketball. I love this game. I love this game so much. It's taken me and my family to places I never thought I could see. It's kept me alive. I'm forever grateful.
0: Good luck the rest of the way.
2: Q, tickets were insane for Game 3 before Game 2 started tonight.
1: Yeah, buddy.
2: $8,000 was the get-in price from what I saw on secondary ticket prices. I can't imagine what it's going to be like with the Knicks now up. Officially, 2-0, and the first finals game in MSG in 27 years. I honestly cannot picture what the price is going to be.
1: Yeah.
2: I can't even fathom what the energy level in that building is going to be.
1: I mean, when they say blow the roof off the building, that's what's going to happen. The roof is going to come off of Madison Square Garden. When they hit the floor, when they come running out of the tunnel, when that music hits and then, you know, you hear the voice start to announce the Knicks starting lineup, it is going to be a roar that you have never heard before.
2: Q, you're not going to hear that voice introduce the Knicks.
1: That's a good point.
2: There's not a chance anybody's going to be able to hear that because it's going to be so damn loud.
1: It is. It is. And you know what? It's going to be so damn well deserved.
2: Yes.
1: Right? I mean, the Knicks have earned that. They haven't lost since the first round of the NFL draft.
2: Wow.
1: Like, put that in perspective. They haven't lost since the first round of the NFL draft. That was April 23rd for any of those that are keeping track at home.
2: And during this run that they've been on, heading into the NBA Finals, I still thought that the Spurs were the better team. And look, the series is not over.
1: No.
2: So, you know, the Knicks have to take care of business. And if they win Game 3, you know, obviously nobody's come back from that in an NBA series. But I thought the Knicks had a really good chance in this series. Because of the way that they've been playing, they found a way, and again, they've just all bought in, and it's been fun watching them play ultimate team basketball, because it's not just one guy. As right. We keep talking about, Jalen wasn't great tonight. Now he had his clutch moments because that's who he is, but everybody stepping up and playing their role, knowing their role, and being a star in that role. It's just not something that we see all that often in the NBA. Usually you've got to have one of those top five guys,
1: right.
2: And Jalen Brunson, who's a top 10 guy, didn't even play great tonight, and the Knicks are still up 2-0.
1: Feels like that Pistons team that won the NBA Finals and won without any Hall of Famers on their team, right?
2: Mm-hmm. Yeah. But again, everybody played great in their role, whether it was Chauncey Billups, whether it was Rasheed Wallace, Ben Wallace, you know, like they just had everybody. Everybody knew what their role was on that team, which is how they took down a juggernaut of a Lakers team to win that championship back in 2004.
1: Exactly. So a big time performance by the Knicks. They held on to win. That second quarter really, to me, was the difference maker. They outscored the Spurs 31-18 in the second quarter, and San Antonio really couldn't get anything going in that quarter at all. And to their credit, they battled back, but it just was not enough. The Knicks get the 105-104 victory over the Spurs and now have a 2-0 series lead. He's Gabe Neitzel. I'm Q Myers. It's Game Night here on ESPN Radio on the ESPN app. Coming up next, what was it that Mike Brown said at halftime to really help the Knicks hold off the Spurs and get that 2-0 series lead? We'll hear from the head coach next here on Game Night. Heroes
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17: Hey, it's Evan Cohen coming up Monday. 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
1: Their best all night. And I understand it's hard to do when you get into late game situations, Q, because tonight was physical. It was,
2: almost too physical. Richard Jefferson said it during the broadcast. He said, this is going to sound weird, but this game is too physical.
1: Yeah, they were letting them play out there. So even then, in a late game situation, it's going to be hard to get to the rim. But to not really get anything going toward the rim in either possession, because that's when they were at their best in the first quarter, making the comeback they did in the fourth quarter and kind of settling for two jumpers, not great. And I mean, the turnover, it just can't happen. It cannot happen. That is the only, well, I think it's rough, and I didn't like those things that happened offensively for the Spurs. Like, there's only one thing that happened that was inexcusable in those last 30 seconds, and it was Wemby throwing the ball into the back of a teammate.
2: Right, yeah, that just can't happen. And, you know, again, Brunson ends up going to the line, hitting one free throw, and they win the game 105-104. Obviously had a stop to at the very end where Wemby took a shot and just came up short, and the Knicks survived. So how did they get the stop? How did they win the game without Brunson having a big game? Well, let's hear from their head coach. Here's Mike Brown.
3: This is a fantastic ball game. They made a run, we made a run, they made a run, we made a run. So there was a lot of back and forth throughout the course of the game. Obviously, they made their run towards the end, and, you know, we could have folded a few times. But our guys just kept fighting. And the one thing I told them, that you work on connectivity throughout the course of the year for moments like these. And no matter what run they went on, no matter what time of the game, our guys just kept uplifting one another. Not just the guys on the floor, but the guys on the guys on the bench. They just kept uplifting one another throughout the course of San Antonio's runs. So that connectivity that we started with, had during the season, and continue to have now, paid huge dividends for our group. But I wouldn't be right if I did not talk about Mitch. Wemby is, I said it before, he's iconic. There's nobody like him. He could score from all three levels. He wants the ball. And two big possessions at the end of the game, we put Mitch on him. And what I'm proud about more than anything else is Mitch defended him the right way. Wemby's iconic. If he makes a shot, he makes a shot. You're not blocking a shot. But you make him work, you lead with your chest, you show your hands, and you embrace those details while trying to guard him, and then box out. It started with Mitch, and it ended with the other four guys boxing out. So just a heck of a job by Mitch guarding the most iconic player in the world on two possessions to possibly win the game. Phenomenal.
4: We've talked about resilience all year.
3: Yeah.
4: What's it like as a coach with the seat that you had right there courtside to watch your team fight time after time, run after run, as you mentioned, and come out with a victory like this?
3: It's an amazing feeling as a coach to know how mentally tough your team is, no matter what the situation is in front of them. To see them continue to fight and fight and fight and fight, no matter what the score is, no matter how much time is on the clock, it's just a fantastic feeling. And I'm telling you, man, the NBA is tough. You don't experience what I'm experiencing with this group a ton.
5: Two games Carl Towns has played as complete a basketball game, I think, as you've seen him play probably this season. What has your journey with him been like from the start of the season to now, embracing his role, embracing the small details to maybe a full maturation at this point?
3: It's supposed to be like it is, you know. Like it was. He's a great player. I come in with a plan. Maybe the plan doesn't work. Who adjusts, him or me? Me. I adjust. The adjustment's not enough. You know, every once in a while, we're not on the same page. We talk about it. I adjust again.

0: in. A little bit better. He's feeling good. We talk about it. Maybe we take a couple of steps backwards because what I did, he doesn't like, which is fine. It's my job as a coach to fit whatever scheme work we have on both sides of the floor to all of our players. And if you're a great player, I got to make a little bit more adjustments, or I got to give a little bit more than you do. And we finally got to a point where he was comfortable, I was comfortable, Jalen was comfortable, OG was comfortable, Mikael was comfortable. And to me, that's what the regular season's about. The regular season is about finding your way so you can get prepared for this time of the year. And there's going to be a lot of ups and downs. And I hope there's adversity. I hope, like hell, there's adversity. Because we have to see if we're strong enough when it comes to being connected, to see if we can get through it during the regular season. So when we get here, anything we run into, we've already conquered during the regular season. We'll know how to handle it.
1: Mike Brown's been in this league for so long, Q. I mean, he started as an assistant back in 1997. He's had a lot of opportunities to be a head coach a couple times with the Cavs, the Lakers, the Kings before he got this opportunity. And not very often do you get that fifth chance in any sport, right?
2: Yeah.
1: And he's won a handful of championships as an assistant coach, and it was a hire that was it was certainly criticized.
2: I criticize it for sure.
1: Because it felt like the Knicks settled.
2: Yep.
1: It didn't feel like he was their top guy.
2: Yep.
1: They had their ups and downs during the regular season. You heard him talking about, you know, kind of the plan that they went through and trying to get his guys comfortable. And obviously they are very comfortable in their roles during a 13-game postseason win streak. It's just such an incredible story for him. Not just the Knicks, but for him as a coach who's been in this league forever to be two wins away from an NBA championship.
2: Yeah, I agree with you 100%. And I'll tell you, listening to what he was saying, and especially his relationship with the Big Cat and how, you know, they worked on something. They worked on their relationship. They worked on, you know, getting him in a good place and getting comfortable and, all right, well, let me do this. Oh, he didn't like that? Okay, let's adjust. The willingness to be able to adjust and not just say, hey, man, I'm the coach. You do what I tell you to do. This is how it's going to go, and you're going to like it. And to not be that guy, and I'm not trying to make shots at Tibbs, but we know that Tibbs wasn't a big adjuster. It was more like, you're going to adjust to me. I got to give Mike Brown so much credit for being able to have that mentality, and you see what's going on with the Big Cat.
1: Especially with Cat, because he's always felt like someone to me where, as talented as he is, there's just something missing. That has not been the case, especially through two finals games for Carl Anthony Towns.
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1: The Knicks just keep on breaking and matching records. They win tonight 105-104. Taking two-game-to-none lead in the NBA Finals. I'm Gabe Neitzel. The Knicks joining the 1993 Chicago Bulls and the 1995 Houston Rockets as just the third team in Finals history to win the first two games on the road. Wasn't easy, though, tonight for the Knicks. Spurs had a 14-0 run in the fourth quarter to even things up. Knicks getting a turnover and a foul under 10 seconds left. Jalen Brunson hit a one of two free throws. That ends up being the difference tonight. Brunson didn't shoot the ball particularly well. 7 of 25, still finished with 20 points and 6 assists on the night. Mikal Bridges also had 20 points, 6 assists. Karl-Anthony Towns, double-double, 21 points, 13 rebounds on 8 of 12 shooting. He also hit 3 of 5 from distance. Victor Wembanyama, 29 points, 9 rebounds in the loss for the Spurs. Game 3 will be at Madison Square Garden on Monday nights. Listen to it right here on ESPN Radio. Yankees outfielder Aaron Judge saying the stress fracture in his right rib actually stems from diving for a ball in late April. Tried to play through the discomfort. Just couldn't do it anymore after this past weekend in Sacramento against the Athletics. Yankees lost to the Red Sox tonight without Judge. 5-3 for the Red Sox. Wilson Contreras hit a home run, as did Andrew Monasterio, giving Sonny Gray his 7th win of the season. More Finals reaction coming up next on Game Night. Myself, Q Myers on ESPN Radio.
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12: Here we go. Baseline right. Down a point. 7 seconds to go. Inbounded De'Aaron Fox. Fox has it with 20 points tonight. Fox now pass to Wemby. Wemby rises. His shot's no good. Rebound Knicks. Game's over. Lucky 13 for the Knicks. Their 13th straight win has given New York a 2-0 lead, and they're headed to Madison Square Garden for the next two in these NBA Finals.
2: 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The Knicks 105, the Spurs 104. New York has a commanding 2-0 series lead in the NBA Finals. It's game night here on ESPN Radio on the ESPN app, SiriusXM Channel 80, and TuneIn. 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And, of course, we want to hear from you. Get your reaction, your instant reaction to your thoughts on the Knicks getting the dub. And San Antonio, they clawed back. They scratched back. They did everything they could to get back in the game. It just wasn't enough. And now they find themselves in an 0-2 hole headed back to Madison Square Garden. So we do want to hear from you. And, Gabe, before we do that, the one thing is we hear that final call and that missed shot by Wemby. I really, if you're down one, I really would prefer your final shot to be something going to the rim as opposed to a jumper.
1: Yeah, I mean, credit to the Knicks defense for forcing, you know, the ball out of De'Aaron Fox's hands. And once Wemby gets it, there's not a ton of time. And usually in those situations, you do want to get off a shot just in case you can get offensive rebound and tap it back in. So again, credit to the Knicks defense there. But you got to go if you're the Spurs. And again, going toward the rim is where they had all their success in the first quarter. A lot of it in this comeback. Yes, they hit some threes, but at least getting into the paint and then kicking it out, a good defensive possession, but I'm right there with you. I think they could have gotten something a little bit better than what they ultimately settled for.
2: Well, what says you? 888-SAY-ESPN, 888-729-3776. Let's go out to New York and talk to Michael. I know he's a Knicks fan. Welcome to game night. What you got for us?
13: Hey, what's going on, guys? Yeah, thanks for taking my call. Just hoping you and your families are well, and I'm a happy Knicks fan tonight, so thank you for taking my call.
2: Absolutely.
13: So I'm going to ask you guys a question. It's a little esoteric, but do you want to have a classic phone call where I just rave about how excited I am about the Knicks, which I am? I'm bugging out about it. Do you want to get a little philosophical and spiritual here about the Knicks? You tell me. If you don't, I can.
2: This
13: hang
2: is like
13: on.
2: A
13: you
2: pick do, your own but... pick your own path. It's like an old storybook that I used to read back in the day. Hey man, Gabe, you call it, man.
1: Yeah, I mean, let's get deep. Let's get philosophical. You've already dropped an esoteric on us, so let's get
2: freaky, man. Come on with it.
13: I love the vibes, the way that you just responded, because I thought you were going to go click. So you guys are cool as hell. All right, let's get freaky. No, seriously, man, you guys are awesome. All right, let's dig into it here. I'll give you a quick background. Okay. Grew up in Queens, Long Island, Manhattan. Live in Long Island now. 46 years old, lifelong Knicks fan. But like I said, we're going to go down this little spiritual, political, esoteric journey here. Okay. I would give my right hand for a championship. So I just want to prove my bona fides as a Knicks fan. With that being said, I love that Cat says thank you to the man upstairs. I love that he says his mom is watching over him. He even said it. We look for signs. I love that. And that's part of the unity of this team, this faith they have in each other. It's something, it's magical. You know, and I'm telling you, that faith that they have in each other, and I love Deuce when he comes in, he crosses himself. They believe in each other because they believe in something greater than themselves. You know what I mean? And I love that. There's no selfishness. It's beautiful. Now, with that being said, on the first home game at the Garden, Zora and Mamdani is going to be there, and Donald Trump is going to be there. I find that very interesting that they're both going to be there. Now, I think, do you guys want to know why each of them are going to be there?
2: Sure. Well,
1: yeah.
13: I'm going to tell you right now. Zora Mamdani is going to be there because he sees how much the Knicks spread the wealth, and he wants to ask Mike Brown, hey, I want to try and do that. What's your secret formula? Because it's never worked for us before. How do you guys do it, right? And Donald Trump wants to be there because he loves fight, fight, fight. He loves winners. So with that being said, the Knicks are going to win, and God bless Donald Trump. Thank you. Bye.
1: I don't know if New York's going to survive the next 2 days, Q.
2: My man's already lathered up, man. He's already lathered. I was speechless. I didn't know what direction you were going to go there.
1: I mean, the next 2 days, all right? Like we got Michael there in New York, who's deep into his feelings after the Knicks go
2: deep
1: up 2-0. Like he's and I'm sure he's not alone. Like New York's got 2 days to wait, Q. Like this isn't the Eastern Conference Finals we were playing every other day.
2: Right.
1: They've got to wait the entire weekend. Like people are going to be calling into work on Monday. They ain't going to work on Monday. It's a holiday in New York on Monday. They're taking a 3-day weekend so they can get properly ready for Game 3 at MSG.
2: Yeah, when you say properly ready, you mean properly lubricated and get all set up and
1: get
2: all.
1: You're picking up what I was putting down.
2: Absolutely, absolutely. So we definitely appreciate. appreciate that feedback here on Game Night on ESPN Radio and the ESPN app. What are the Spurs going to do to prepare themselves for game number three? Because I thought this was a must win in game number two. Obviously, they lost. So now you look at game three. You can't get down 0-3. What kind of adjustments have to be made? And what happened tonight? Let's go back to San Antonio and hear from their head coach, Mitch Johnson.
14: Just put Fox and Victor in a pick and roll there. Fox made a good pass to him, and he caught it with some space. Took a good shot.
15: Coach, what did you see from your team when you made that 14-0 run to tie things up in the fourth quarter there? Anything that you can carry into games three and four?
14: Yeah, I mean, we showed tremendous desperation, urgency, and competitive response. Hopefully we can try to bottle that up where we don't have to be down that many points to try to play with that same level of those aspects.
16: Mitch, was there a point late in the fourth quarter when Steph was unavailable? How is his injury, or was he injured at all?
14: Right when he went out, I'm not sure. I know when I checked on him with the training staff, he was available. So I don't believe he was not, but I didn't check immediately after.
17: Coach, the team had a crazy comeback, but before it seemed like physically it was hard for the team. Did you see the players tired? Like, what was the main issues before the comeback?
14: We weren't consistent enough in our execution, a lot of phases of the game. I thought, you know, a little bit more detail, I guess, but felt like we chased the game a little bit. They made some really tough shots at the end of the shot clock. And I thought that affected our approach at times and took away from just trying to play our brand of basketball.
18: Seems like through two games, Karl Anthony Towns has gotten anything he's wanted. You know, what are the challenges of guarding him when he can burn you from three or down low? And do you see specifically just his size being an advantage for them?
14: I think he's made some shots and he's a really good player. I don't think he's gotten everything he's wanted. I think he's played two good games. We still got to make it tougher on him. We've had some coverage breakdowns and just keep trying to make great players work for everything they get.
19: Tough game for Steph offensively. What would you like to see him do better, or what do you think he's doing wrong?
14: I think he probably just got caught up in the air a few times trying to make some decisions. They do a great job of multiple efforts and getting back out after they show a crowd. And so sometimes it's just the early pass, or it's the pass to your teammate to let that guy make a play. And if you get caught with one extra dribble or up in the air, they do a really good job of recovery.
20: Why was it so difficult for Wimby to get involved offensively in the first half, and what changed in the second half for him?
14: Yeah, I think, again, we've had that discussion before, and I understand the discourse around it. I think it's a little bit of all of it. I have to make sure that there's environments that the ball finds him. I think he's got to make sure that he can't rely on that to get shots as well. And there were times, I think, when he was open on rolls or around the paint, and his teammates got to give him the ball. So I think it's a combination of all that. Four shots and a half on this stage is not acceptable.
21: You guys obviously have a bunch of guys who have not been on this stage before, so they've never lost a game with these stakes that way. How do you sort of forecast how the next 48 hours will go as far as just trying to summon something after, you know, kind of getting their heart ripped out there at the end tonight?
14: We don't feel like we played well or up to our standard, at least in the last two games. New York's played very well, and they're a part of that. But we're going to go into game three, and if we play our brand of basketball up to our standard, we'll be just fine.
22: Kelvin has really had a hard time getting anything going. I mean, what do you do to get him going?
14: Got to keep putting energy into the right stuff. He's got to crash. He's got to play with physicality. Got to play hard. You know, at this stage of the game, it's just whatever it takes. And so we can't get preoccupied and chase, whether it's individual or collective things. We got to just go whatever the game calls for in that possession and give it all.
1: I'm not writing off the Spurs. I want to make that perfectly clear here, Q, but they've got to win four of the next five.
2: Right. Like,
1: that's when you find yourself down 2-0 and you've lost home court advantage, you've got to win four of the next five, and three of those five games, if you end up going all the way,
2: right,
1: are going to be inside Madison Square Garden. And that is a tough route that you have to take now, and that's the hole that the San Antonio Spurs have dug themselves. And I've always looked at the Spurs as, okay, maybe this is a year too early, but they were able to get over the hump against the defending champs,
2: right?
1: Because in the NBA, especially, Q, you've got to take your lumps. We saw it with OKC. We've seen it with just about every champ along the way. with the core guys, you get to the postseason, you lose a series, you learn some lessons, and you're able to then apply those the next time you're in the postseason. But the Spurs have been so good that they've learned the lessons on the fly. They had these turnover issues that we saw tonight against OKC, still 1-7. So they can still come back, but this is a different type of hole they've dug themselves than even the one they did against OKC.
2: Exactly. It's going to be very, very difficult to climb themselves out of it. I'm with you. I'm not going to write them off, but... Well, buddy, they've got a lot of work ahead of themselves. It's Gabe Knight, so I'm Q Myers. It's Game Night here on ESPN Radio and the ESPN app. Excuse me. Another big night for Karl Anthony Towns and the Knicks win Game 2. ESPN's Radio. ESPN Radio's George Sedano was on the sidelines. He'll join us next to talk about what he's seen from the Big Cat. 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

0: New York is feeling good right now. 105-104, they get the victory and they lead in the NBA Finals now 2-0 over the San Antonio Spurs. 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He's Gabe Neitzel. I'm Q Myers. Join us now to talk all things this Knicks victory is our guy, George Sedano, the NBA on ESPN. And George, thanks so much for your time. Appreciate you as always. And it's the second game in a row that we're starting out talking about Karl Anthony Towns play like a grown man tonight. What did you see from the Big Cat?
1: Listen, man, he has stepped up to the moment. He has been a guy who has certainly had his ups and downs in the NBA. There have been a lot of things said about him and his physicality or lack thereof, maybe the fouling situation where, you know, he's made some mistakes over the years. But he is playing like a man right now, like a man possessed. And he has been thrusted into a situation that can't be easy, dealing with Wembanyama, and also really saving them in so many ways, considering Jalen Brunson has struggled. And, you know, I talked to Jalen Brunson in the postgame, and he was very upset with himself for missing the free throw and the way he played. But if we're being honest, you know, if you look at the Spurs, the way they've dealt with lead guards in every playoff series, including the last one with the MVP, Shai Gilgeous-Alexander, outside of Game 7, they really had him in jail too, man. Like, they've just done a hell of a job kind of taking out those lead guards in every series. And, you know, Anthony Edwards struggled at times in that series when he had the ball in his hands. That's just what the Spurs do. So it is Cat's time. He's going to have to be the guy to continue to take the torch here. And those role players like Mikal Bridges need to continue to step up for the Knicks to finish this thing off.
2: It seemed like after the first quarter where the Spurs came out and they were being so physical on the defensive side, the Knicks matched that physicality. What can the Spurs do going forward in this series to handle that better? Because that, to me, was the start also of the avalanche of turnovers they had tonight.
1: Yeah, look, I just think they got a... If you looked at the first quarter, they executed incredibly. And the Knicks did ramp up the physicality. But I also thought the Spurs just got sloppy. They have really had a lot of self-inflicted wounds. And that's been kind of their Achilles heel at times this year. They're so young that they make mistakes. And they also are a very streaky shooting team, which hurts them at times, too. And about the 6:45 mark in the fourth quarter, Wembanyama gathered the troops, man, and he was making an impassioned plea to them about kind of really focusing on the details. They shortly there went after on a 14-0 run, so they started to focus on the details again, and then the details became a problem again. When Wembanyama gets that rebound, strategically the Spurs do not call timeout there. I've done a bunch of Spurs games this year. Mitch Johnson does not call timeout in those scenarios about 13 seconds to go. They want to push off of that, and Wemby passes it to Castle. Castle's the lead guard, man. You got to turn around, too. Mm-hmm. You could say it's on Victor because he threw it, but he just assumed the guy who was going to play guard was going to turn around so they can push like they've done all season long.
0: And he didn't do it. George Sedano, the NBA on ESPN Radio, is with us here on Game Night on ESPN Radio on the all-new ESPN app. Speaking of Wemby and giving his impassioned, you know, excited and fired up and passionate plea to his teammates, where was that passion and energy in the first half when he only shot four times?
1: Yeah, look, I think that also is on the guards, man. Like, he can't, like, we talked about this in Game 1, right? Mm-hmm. They tried to have him initiate the action. That is not a winning formula for them because he's going to turn the ball over too much. And it's on the guards to get him the ball. Like, he's got to do that. And what happens is if you watch a particular possession, they'll get him the ball early in the possession, and then, like, he'll give it up because it's the right play, and then they won't get him the ball back. Like, that is also, you know, on De'Aaron Fox, who is a veteran guy. I mean, you can give Harper and Castle a little bit of a pass because they're so young, but the guards in general just need to do a better job of getting him back involved.
2: Over on the other side for the Knicks, obviously not a great shooting night for Jalen Brunson. What did it look like for Mikal Bridges as he was just on fire? Four threes in that game, so efficient in his scoring. What did it mean for the Knicks for to have other guys step up as Brunson continued to struggle shooting?
1: Yeah, man, listen, it's huge. I mean, you know, I talked about it a second ago, right? When we were talking about Cat, I was like, you know, those role players also had monster games. And again, we definitely singled out Bridges in that part of the conversation here. And, you know, you got to give Mike Brown a lot of credit because earlier in the year, there were times when he put the ball in Mikal Bridges' hands and it looked clunky, right? And the Knicks you know, went on a big run with Jalen Brunson and Cat sitting on the bench, Cat in a little bit of foul trouble, Brunson struggling, scuffling a little bit, and Bridges really carried them. And that's when you go back to those moments during the season when Mike Brown, you know, went to Bridges, put the ball in his hands, and while it looked clunky in the regular season, he was able to work through those kinks, and it surfaced itself in a situation here where it allowed him to thrive because he had to go through those challenges during the season.
0: George, as loud as it is in San Antonio for the Knicks, I mean, there's Knicks fans are really taking over the arena. What is your anticipation for Game 3 when they're in Madison Square Garden?
1: Well, I'll say this. When the Spurs went on that 14-0 run to get back in the game, yeah, like this place, you couldn't hear. You know, so it's not just the Knicks fans, although the Knicks fans are very loud. But to answer your question, it's going to be madness. That's the reality of it. Like, it's going to be a scene like we've never seen before, I think, at least in my time covering the NBA, which dates back now over 20 years.
2: I'm curious how both sides end up handling that type of energy. I am fascinated, George, on how that's going to be handled by both the young team and now the Knicks being up 2-0. Like, the tip-off for that game is going to be energy, like you said, like we've never seen.
1: Well, look, it's going to be one of two things, okay? It's either the young team is going to be like, wait, we got nothing to lose. Nobody thinks we can win this series now because nobody's ever won a series when they lost the first two at home. So, yeah. And look, if you think about it, like, you know, the way game one unfolded, yeah, ended up being a 10-point game, but it was, I mean, in the last 2 minutes is the way it all unfolded, right? Like, but, man, there's only been an 11-point point differential in this series. This is a close series, man, for sure.
0: It is. It is. It's been fun to watch so far, close to the wire, but the Knicks come out with a 2-0 series lead after getting the 105-104 victory. George, fantastic stuff as always. Thanks so much for giving us some time. We definitely appreciate you here on game night.
1: You got it, guys. Take care. Have a good rest of your show.
0: Will do, will do. Great stuff. George Sedano right there, the NBA on ESPN Radio with us here on Game Night on ESPN Radio and the ESPN app. And Gabe, I'll just say this, and I don't know how this series is going to end up. I don't know if it's going to go four, five, six, whatever the case is going to be. At some point, Wemby's going to have to get his big cat on. He's going to have to get his grown man on and just take over a game.
2: He's going to have to figure it out early. I mean, he was really good in the second half after being very passive in that first. And, you know, as George was saying, some of that's on, you know, the guards. You got to get him more involved. Wemby can't do it all himself.
0: He's got to command it, though. You know what I mean? Like, he's got to be more aggressive.
2: 100%. And he has to stop settling for jumpers.
0: Yeah.
2: Because there are so many times where, especially in the first half, I know he only took four shots, but it feels like he gets it on the perimeter, jab step. Oh, here comes the jumper.
0: Right.
2: Instead of, and again, they're being physical with him, so he hasn't been able to get to the rim, but it's not like he's getting too many post touches. They're not coming up with different ways to try to get him the ball at the rim, other than broken down defense, or they get out in transition and he's able to use his speed, athleticism, and length to get to the rim that way. They have to do a better job, and again, this falls on him as well, being aggressive, getting him touches where he's closer to the paint to try to make something happen in the half court.
0: He's Gabe Knight, so I'm Q Myers. 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
12: 13 in a row for the Knicks. I'm Gabe Neitzel. The Knicks now lead the Spurs 2-0 in the NBA Finals. Thanks to their 105-104 victory in Game 2 in San Antonio, they join the 1993 Bulls, the 1995 Rockets, as the only three teams in NBA history to win the first two games of the Finals on the road. No teams ever, those previous two teams, they went on to win those series. Good omen for the Knicks, although it was not perfect tonight for New York. San Antonio goes on a 14-0 run in the fourth to even things up back and forth. But the Knicks got a clutch free throw from Jalen Brunson after a Spurs turnover for the final margin tonight. Brunson finished with 20 points with 6 assists on 7 of 25 shooting, but had some teammates like Mikal Bridges, 20 points on 8 of 13 shooting, and Karl-Anthony Towns pick him up. Cat, 8 of 12 from the field, 13 rebounds to go along with 21 points. Wemby finished with 29 for the Spurs in the losing effort. Knicks return home up 2-0. Game 3 Monday night at MSG. Listen to it right here on ESPN Radio. In Major League Baseball, Yankees know they're without Aaron Judge, who actually said that his stress fracture stems back to diving after a ball in late April. Still don't know what his timeline is going to be in terms of a return for the Yankees. Red Sox defeated the Yankees in that renewal of the rivalry, 5-3. Sonny Gray picked up his 7th win of the season. For the Dodgers, it was a low-scoring game until Freddie Freeman walked it off at Dodger Stadium. Dodgers defeat the Angels 1-0. More NBA Finals reaction coming up next on Game Night. Myself, Q Myers, right here on ESPN Radio.
13: Coming up on the Monday edition of Unsportsmanlike with Chris Canty, Michelle Swoman, and me, Evan Cohen, it's lucky number 13 for the Knicks as they take game 2 of the finals as they head back home up 2-0. Are we ready to crown the Knicks champions? It's Unsportsmanlike, 6 a.m. Eastern, right here on ESPN Radio, ESPN2, and ESPNU.

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2: Here we go. Baseline right. Down a point. 7 seconds to go. Inbounded De'Aaron Fox. Fox has it with 20 points tonight. Fox now pass to Wemby. Wemby rises. His shot's no good. Rebound Knicks. Game's over. Lucky 13 for the Knicks. Their 13th straight win has given New York a 2-0 lead, and they're headed to Madison Square Garden for the next two in these NBA Finals.
3: 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The Knicks 105, Spurs 104. New York has a 2-0 series lead. 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He's Gabe Neitzel. I'm Q Myers. Don't forget the NBA Finals are on ESPN Radio, and the series shifts to Madison Square Garden. 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Joining us now to talk all things New York Knicks is our guy, Christian Winfield, New York Daily News Knicks reporter. And Christian, thanks so much for your time. Do appreciate you. When the series shifts back to Madison Square Garden, which will be on Monday, game number 3, it'll be with the Knicks having a 2-0 series lead. What did you see in particular from the big cat tonight that had him so dominant like he was in game 1?
4: You know, I've seen the same thing from Cat tonight that I saw from him after game 3 in Atlanta, that I saw from him in that Philadelphia series. We didn't see too much of it in the Cleveland series because of the personnel. But even still, the selflessness in that series to understand that maybe that wasn't going to be the best matchup for him. Karl Anthony Towns is playing Karl Anthony Towns is playing the best basketball of his career right now in terms of well-rounded offense, defense, hustle plays, doing everything that this team needs for him. Whether Jalen Brunson is on the floor, whether he's off the floor, whether it's, you know, guarding Victor Wembanyama one or straight up, or attacking him on the offensive end, putting his head down, going right at the reigning, at the newly crowned defensive player of the year. I mean, this is a guy who's answered the bell time and time again in every single fashion that this team needs him. You need him to score, he's going to do that. You need him to make the right pass. There was a play tonight where he gets the ball under the rim and he's got like two, it might have been a triple team on him, and he pump fakes and then fires a pass to Mikal Bridges in the corner. I'm like, how did he make that pass? Bridges knocks down that three, and it's just like you see Victor Wembanyama summing it up at the end of the game. He said the Knicks have good players, but Karl Anthony Towns is a good player, and they need to figure it out. That's the Knicks center. We were expecting the Knicks to be saying things like that about Wemby, not the other way around. It's time to put a little bit more respect on Karl Anthony Towns' name. And on top of that, I'll give you a little tidbit. Guess what he was doing? As soon as his game is over, Karl Anthony Towns is lifting weights. In the hallway, he's not celebrating, he's not in the locker room. He's lifting weights, getting ready for game 3, keeping his body sharp because he knows this series is not over. So do the rest of the New York Knicks. This is a championship-caliber team, and they're 2 wins away from their first title in 53 years.
5: Christian, as far as Karl Anthony Towns goes, he's clearly always been a talented player, but it always has felt like there's just been something missing. Whether that was in Minnesota and they're making the run to the Western Conference Finals, and you've got Anthony Edwards and him doing post-game press conferences, and Ant, you know, just, hey, can't, we need you. We need you, man. We need you to stay out of foul trouble. No more dumb fouls. Or even last year in the run to the Eastern Conference Finals under Tibbs, it just felt like, okay, talented player, something's missing. So how much credit does Mike Brown get for being able to pull the best out of Karl Anthony Towns when it's mattered the most for the Knicks?
4: You know, I think Mike Brown deserves a lot of credit. I think that Knicks locker room really is understated in terms of the connectivity. That's one of the first things Mike Brown said after this game. You know, these guys genuinely want to see each other win. There's no egos in this locker room. Look at Josh Hart, for example. He's a guy who barely played tonight because he was in foul trouble, and he's ecstatic because everybody was able to band together and play their best basketball to take this 2-0 series lead. And Karl Anthony Towns is a guy who, you know, he had a reputation as not being a good defender, right? People were going at him time and time again. I asked Mikal Bridges about this 2 days ago, and he said, you know, last year in the Detroit Pistons series, and he said it pretty much just like this, the Pistons tried to punk Karl Anthony Towns, and he didn't back down. And that was when he knew, that was when Towns proved to Bridges that he could be an elite-level player on both sides of the floor. I think we're seeing a level of, you know, understanding for this team of what's at stake. This is a chance to be, you know, really go down as one of the best, probably the best Knicks team in history. When you consider the level of talent on this team, when you consider the stakes, when you consider they're now about to sweep, potentially about to sweep. We want to see what happens when we get back to MSG. But this is a team that's won 13 games in a row, guys. Mm-hmm. And Towns is at the center of that, because what is he doing? Selflessness. It's not about scoring every night. It's not about, you know, how many touches is he going to get. It's about having each other's back. It's about connectivity, as Mike Brown said. And to your point, shout out Mike Brown. I mean, listen, one of the biggest questions coming into this year was how he was going to raise the ceiling for Karl Anthony Towns, who last year averaged about almost 25 points and 12 rebounds. And then this regular season, he takes a step back, right? He had one of the worst scoring seasons of his career, one of the worst three-point shooting seasons of his career. Usage rate was down, all that. But they just tapped into a different side of him after that game three in Atlanta. And you're just seeing the dividends of everything pay off here in the NBA Finals.
3: Christian Winfield, New York Daily News, is with us here on Game Night on ESPN Radio on the ESPN app. You mentioned Mikal Bridges. He had 20 points, 4 from 6 from three-point land. What was cooking for Mikal tonight when the Knicks really needed it the most?
4: I mean, those were the most pivotal buckets possibly of Mikal Bridges' career when you consider a lot of those points came while Jalen Brunson was on the bench. And Mikal Bridges has been a guy who's been, I mean, talk about a hot seat. You trade 5 draft picks for the guy, and then he comes in having one of the worst scoring seasons of his career as well. Couldn't buy a bucket for, you know, what felt like an eternity during the regular season. But the Knicks have always, and I mean, from start of the season to the end, have said, hey, we're not worried about Mikal. We know we've gotten him. And on top of that, he's been a guy that's been giving it to them defensively. But on offense, I mean, we're talking about the stop-and-pop midi. We're talking about knocking down threes. We're talking about, you know, ball handling when the Spurs were pressing Jalen Brunson or whoever else had the ball. This was probably, and we talked about Cat playing one of his most complete games for Mikal Bridges, crashing the glass as well, finding ways to get other players involved. I mean, this was just, it's kind of a microcosm of what this Knicks team has become this year. You know, everyone's going to have to contribute in different ways. And Mikal kind of like, he did it all tonight. He, you know, Josh Hart was in foul trouble, right? So he didn't play very many minutes. They needed somebody else to kind of be that Swiss Army knife. And Mikal did a little bit of everything, and he did a lot of scoring when the team needed it.
5: Christian, is New York even going to be able to wait 2 days for this game to happen at MSG? Like, I'm worried for the city this weekend. Like, it's, they got to wait a full 2 days for game three with their team up 2-0.
4: Listen, I've said it before, I'll say it again. If the Knicks are able to complete this, let's not even call it a sweep. If they're able to win a title, number one, the Knicks are going to have to find a new home court arena, right? Madison Square Garden is going to get burnt to the ground. Number two, you might have to put New York City under a state of emergency. It might be ushering in the purge here in 2026. I mean, Knicks fans are going to go insane. Now, listen, 2 days of rest is a long time for a Spurs team that's been on. You know, they clearly had some signs of fatigue out there today. You could see them wearing down. You could see them a little tired. They're going to have their legs a little bit under them. But listen, Madison Square Garden is going to be a wreck on come game day for game three. It's going to be packed to the high heavens. And I don't know what Knicks fans are going to do between now and then, but you know they're going to be outside talking that talk.
3: Well, Christian, we'll close out with this. It's been fantastic. We do appreciate your time. What are your expectations? There's a couple days off for the Knicks to rest up, a couple days off for the Spurs to rest up. How do you think this game starts? I feel like the start is going to matter in a major way. How do you think this game starts on Monday?
4: I'm just going to call the shot, man. I think the Knicks are going to treat the Spurs just like they treated the 76ers and just like they treated the Cavaliers. They've taken really the spirit out of this team. Think about it. Everything was going, when you talk about the officiating, when you talk about down the stretch, that the Knicks in game one, they were down. They had to come back and win down the stretch today. You know, they came back. They were up. They had to ward off a Spurs team that was making a ferocious run down the stretch. The Spurs have kind of thrown their best punches and nothing's sticking. So I'm calling this a sweep. I don't think the Knicks are coming back home. I think they're going to, you know, win game three. And you consider the Spurs haven't been able to steal one here on their own home floor. Now they got to go steal one at MSG. I think this is a wash, guys. I think we're going to see two dominant victories. I think the Knicks are staying home, and I think they're going to have a championship parade. This Knicks team, it's one of the most impressive teams I've ever seen covering the NBA so far.
3: Christian Winfield calling his shot right there, calling a Knicks sweep. Well, they're up 2-0, so they're halfway there. Great stuff as always, my man. Thanks so much for giving us some time. You know, we appreciate you here on Game Night.
4: Thanks for having me, guys. Anytime.
3: Absolutely. Great stuff right there. Christian Winfield, New York Daily News, is calling it 4-0 series sweep for the New York Knicks. And again, they're halfway home. He's Gabe Knight, so I'm Q Myers. It's Game Night here on ESPN Radio. Coming up next, a Hall of Famer with a very blunt assessment of Wemby's bad first half. We'll hear what Wemby had to say about being down 0-2. That's next here on Game Night on ESPN Radio on the all-new ESPN app.
0: 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It's good!
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0: to the right, cuts on Wembanyama the top. Jumper's a miss. Wemby the rebound, 13 seconds to go. His pass to Castle, turns it over. Castle didn't see it. Brunson got knocked down, and Wemby fouled him. Free throws coming for Brunson with 9.5 seconds to go. Another late game turnover by the Spurs in these finals.
1: Can't have it, man. 16 turnovers on the night for the Spurs, and that one really cost them. Jalen Brunson goes to the line, gets a bucket, and the Knicks win 105-104. That highlight coming in courtesy of ESPN Radio. It's game night here on ESPN Radio on the ESPN app, SiriusXM Channel 80 and TuneIn, presented by Progressive Insurance. Now the Knicks have a 2-0 series lead after getting both games in San Antonio. And look, it wasn't a very good performance by the Spurs in two games. It wasn't a very good shooting performance by Wemby in two games. And really, in particularly, in the first half when he was 2 of 4 shooting. That's it. Only had 4 shot attempts in the first half. Clearly, that's not enough. But what caught my attention, Gabe, is what Charles Barkley had to say about Wemby at halftime.
2: Wemby's in shock right now. It's probably been a long time since he got his ass kicked like this. Wemby's spinning. You see, he's throwing the ball all over the place. It's a shock to his system. He's too young to understand, like, but right now, he's turning the ball over. He is so flustered right now. And listen, we can say what we want to. He's 22. He's going to own the league soon. But right now,
3: he's being owned.
2: Our big cat is just taking his ass to the woodshed, plain and simple.
4: Yeah, I mean, that's the game plan for Wemby, is to out-physical him. I mean, as Barkley pointed out, he's 22 years old. Mm-hmm. I don't know if he'll ever get as big. When I look at Wemby, I think of, I can't help it, being a Milwaukee guy, being a Bucks fan, I think of Giannis and how small Giannis was when he first came into the league. And now look at the Hulk of a human being that Giannis is. I don't know if Wemby will ever put on that type of weight and look the way that Giannis does, but he's going to put on more weight. Like, he's still really thin at this point in his NBA career. At 22 years old, he's eventually going to fill out more. Like, that.

0: take four shots, Q. Like, you just can't have that.
1: No, not at all. And look, he was 11 for 21 on the night, but 2 for 6 from three-point land. You know, he was 2 for 9 the other night from three-point land. Like, there's just so many times. And there was one sequence in particular, and I believe that the Spurs might have only been down like 2 points or 4 points at this point, but it was close. And the Spurs get the rebound, and they give it to Wemby in the backcourt, and he walks it up. And as soon as they did that, I said, that's a mistake. I know he can do it. Just because you can do something doesn't mean that you have to do it. They gave him, they deferred to him to walk the ball up the court, which is doing what? Taking time, wasting time. And they had no sense of urgency. He gets to the top of the key. He looks around. And then he passes the ball to De'Aaron Fox, who, oh, by the way, should have had the ball to begin with because he's actually the point guard. And I look at the shot clock. There's 11 seconds. That's it. So you don't have hardly any time to come up with what you're going to do, operate your offense. De'Aaron Fox takes two dribbles. And you know what he does? Turns the ball over.
0: And I don't know if that then plays into Stephon Castle later in the game going, oh, Wemby's got this, and then start running up the floor,
1: right.
0: And then Wemby throws it into his back, leading to the turnover that ultultimately cost them the game. The 16th turnover of the game.
1: It's got to be communication.
0: Yeah, and like you said, I think Wemby can do it. I think he's going to be better at doing it as he continues to grow in his NBA career. I don't think he should be bringing up the ball anymore for the rest of the series for the Spurs.
1: No.
0: Have a guard go get it.
1: Yep.
0: Have them bring it up. I mean, if you're trying to get a fast break or something going, okay, maybe. But I would just, all right, guys, we can't have what just happened with the Stephon Castle turnover, throwing it into his back. So guard's got to go get it from Wemby. And then if you got to get it, give it back to him once you get in the front court, then go ahead and do that. But have somebody else bring it up and have a little bit, as you said, a little bit more of that sense of urgency, because that urgency, especially in the first quarter, is what got them as big of a 12-point lead in the first half.
1: When Wemby is bringing the ball up to court, the opposing guards are looking at him like, oh, my goodness, that's mine. Right? Mm-hmm. I mean, guys like that say, that's my ball. Right? If you see a big man bringing the ball up the court, go get ball. Right? That's what the defense is saying. Go get that ball. He don't want it. Right? I mean, I don't care if he could do it. If you see a big guy bringing it up the court, you go get it. You attack him and make it difficult. And that's what the Knicks have been doing. And that's why you see so many turnovers, even, you know, bad passes from Wemby. It's not a good, ideal situation to do that. Let him get in a position where he could dominate. Bringing the ball up is not the way he does it. Let's go back to San Antonio and hear from the big fella on now being down 0-2.
2: Hey, Victor. Just wanted you to take us through the last three possessions, the two misses from mid-range and the turnover with Castle. What did you see and how can you guys react?
3: I'm still very blurry, and that's the whole problem. You know, I need to have more poise, more control over the game. I'm not going to go through the whole possessions, but that's the general image.
4: Vic, in terms of being blurry, was that limited to the last three possessions, or did you get the start you wanted to? How did you feel?
3: Sorry, can you repeat?
4: In terms of being blurry, you said things were blurry. Was that just the last three possessions, or was that sort of the issue all night?
3: I would say the last three possessions. I think we need to put ourselves in better conditions. We're digging ourselves a hole. That's been the theme so far.
5: Victor, I'm just curious, through two games, what your impressions are of your matchup with Cat. I know he's a lot different of a center than you guys have played this playoffs.
3: What do I think of it? It's very different from the previous series. It's bringing us into difficult areas because they're good players. He's a good player. So, we just need to figure it out. We need to keep working on it. How many points did he score tonight? 105 is... We can do a little bit better. We can do better.
6: Victor, on the last shot specifically, did you guys get what you were looking for coming out on that play? How did the execution go? Did you like the shot you got?
3: Yeah, of course I like the shot. But I feel like in this moment you need to shoot to score. And in moments like this, it's like results matter more than process. If you know what I mean, we just need to score. I need to score. That's the whole point.
7: A week ago, you guys win game 7 in OKC, and you have to come down from a real high.
3: Mm-hmm.
7: Now you've got to dig out of a real low. How much of a challenge do you anticipate that being as you get ready for Monday?
3: Yeah, we need to never get too high, never get too low. Personally.

0: I think I could have been better in recovering from the high of the conference finals. But I mean, here we are. We can't change the past now. We have to. We're already focused on game three.
1: Jared Weiss, The Athletic. When that pass to Steph at the end left your hands, just what did you think, and how frustrating was it that after everything you guys did right at the end that happened?
0: Oh, that's the most frustrating thing, you know, to throw it away after putting in all this work. And what did I think? I mean, urgency at this point is like body reacts quicker than mine.
2: Vic, saw you clapping like a bunch as you went into the tunnel there. Can you talk me through your emotions as you're coming off the floor after that huge comeback and the way the game ended?
0: Lots of emotions of every type. I mean, not every type, only the negative type. Yeah, I threw that one away. I messed up. We didn't play great as a team. We needed to win that game. This game was ours. But at this point, it's done. It's, yes, am I going to regret it? Yes, of course. Am I going to use that to fuel me and to fuel us next game? Absolutely.
3: Victor, you had four field goal attempts in the first half and like 17 in the second. What changed either for you or for the way the team was organized that resulted in that?
0: That's a hard question right now. I need to reflect on that game. I'm going to play 40 minutes. I don't remember.
4: What? I mean, that's as good as some of his answers can be. I think he needed a little bit of a better answer, because I think that is the big question right now. Okay.
5: Right.
4: Because this isn't the first time that's happened in the postseason, Q,
5: right,
4: where he has a first half where it's like, man, because I have looked at Wemby as the best player in the league in the NBA this year. I thought he should have been the MVP. I know SGA ran away with it. But again, there are just stretches. And again, maybe this is because he's 22. Where it's like, man, where are you? Your team needs you in the biggest moments, and he just wasn't there in the first half for his team on the offensive side.
6: He wasn't. He wasn't aggressive enough. He's a big fella. He's a star, and he needs to be a star, right? I know Jalen Brunson hasn't had the greatest games either, but his team has picked him up. So Wemby's going to have to be the leader in the clubhouse. He's going to have to set the tone, and he hasn't done it. Coming up next, our guest will tell us the biggest adjustments the Spurs need to make moving forward. That's next on Game Night on ESPN Radio.
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1: I'm Gabe Neitzel. The Knicks heading back to New York with a 2-0 lead in the NBA Finals. They hang on 105-104 over the Spurs in San Antonio tonight to take that commanding 2-0 lead. Jalen Brunson, clutch free throw under 10 seconds left to give the Knicks a 1-point lead. Victor Wembanyama had a 20-footer, couldn't hit it. Spurs fall. Wemby finishes with 29-9 over on the Knicks side. It wasn't a great night shooting for Jalen Brunson. Hit a couple of clutch shots, though, as he finished with 20 points, 6 assists, 5 steals. He was helped out by Mikal Bridges, who hit 4 threes en route to 20 points. Karl-Anthony Towns, 21 points, 13 rebounds in the victory. Game 3 at MSG on Monday night. You can listen to it right here on ESPN Radio. Meanwhile, Texas Tech's appeal to the NCAA to have quarterback Brandon Sorsby's eligibility reinstated. That has been denied, according to multiple reports on Friday. However, that is different than the temporary injunction that Sorsby and his team have against the NCAA. They filed that lawsuit back on May 18th, seeking that temporary injunction. A 2-hour hearing on that injunction was held on Monday. Still no word from a judge on how that is going to be ruled upon. More NBA Finals reaction. That is coming your way next. Game night. Myself, Q Myers, right here on ESPN Radio.
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3: 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So the Knicks have the 105-104 victory in game two. They have a 2-0 series lead. Wemby was not very aggressive. Wemby was not very good, in my opinion, in the first half of the game where he shot 2-for-4. Just didn't look like he was very much involved. He was making mistakes, turning the ball over. As Charles Barkley said, he would look like he was getting his ass kicked, respectfully, but that's just how he looked. And the big cat on the other side of things looked really, really good. So he did turn things around in the second half, Gabe. Let's hear from Mitch Johnson on what changed for Wemby in the second half.
4: Yeah, I think, again, we've had that discussion before, and I understand the discourse around it. I think it's a little bit of all of it. I have to make sure that there's environments that the ball finds him. I think he's got to make sure that he can't rely on that to get shots as well. And there were times, I think, when he was open on rolls or around the paint, and his teammates got to give him the ball. So I think it's a combination of all that. But, yeah, 4 shots and a half on this stage is not acceptable.
1: How is that not already a focal point, Q? That's the part that's confusing to me, because, look, I understand it happens in the heat of a postseason game, but it's not the first time that's happened in this postseason run by the Spurs, and it's almost like they haven't learned that lesson. Because, again, that's a good answer from Mitch Johnson.
3: Right.
1: And he knows the answer to that question because he's had to answer it before.
3: Right, and that's the problem. That is the problem, especially when Wemby, who is a superstar, needs to lead this team as he has, and that's why they're here in the NBA Finals. But I don't have the answer. You don't have the answer. Maybe my guy, Jason Minnix, has the answer. He joins us now. He's from 94.1 San Antonio Sports Star ESPN here on Game Night. Jason, thanks so much for your time. I appreciate you. The Knicks, they're up 2-0 in the NBA Finals, and I want to go to the first half. That's what me and Gabe have been talking about, and Wemby. 2-for-4 shooting. Why was he not so aggressive in the first half, in your opinion?
5: It's got to be the fatigue, right? I know he says it's not, but you can look at him, and if you've watched him all year, you can tell when Wemby isn't aggressive and hangs out at the three-point line, that's generally when he is tired. The fatigue, all this playoff basketball is catching up to him. But also, you got to credit the New York Knicks and the way they're defending them. I really expected after game one for Wemby to come out and dominate tonight and be aggressive in the paint and set the tone, and he did not do that. At least De'Aaron Fox showed up. But in reality, Wemby showed up in the second half, but too little too late, obviously.
1: Well, as you said, he did show up in the second half. They come back. They even take the lead there in the fourth quarter. But their last two possessions ended up being mid-range jumpers for Wemby. What are your thoughts on the way they drew that up with the game on the line?
5: You know, especially that last shot. I really thought all the attention was going to go to Wemby. And I appreciate him wanting the ball and Mitch Johnson having the confidence there. But De'Aaron Fox had the hot hand tonight, or maybe a Steph Castle would have been better a little bit closer. I mean, that shot, mid-range shots, I mean, Wemby got a good look at it. Devin Vassell trying on the putback, too little too late. But you go back, I'm more focused on the rebound Wemby had and no timeout that turned into a turnover because Steph Castle wasn't ready for the pass. And granted, Mitch Johnson all year, they don't take timeouts in those situations. But in my philosophy, you take a timeout there and set up your offense. But the Spurs consistently have not done that, so I can't be too mad at them. But obviously, Steph Castle wasn't ready for that outlet pass.
3: No, he wasn't. And look, there was like 16 turnovers the Spurs had in this game. And Jason, it's one thing to have a turnover, but it seemed like every time they did, it was at the worst timing. You know, it's never a good time to have a turnover, but it seemed like they were about to make a big move or extend their lead, and they weren't able to do it. Is it just the youth in them? Is it the anxiety kind of getting tight? What is it that's causing them to have so many turnovers?
5: You know, you look at this playoff run, this unexpected playoff run for the San Antonio Spurs. Nobody at the beginning of the year thought they were going to be here. They're too young. Teams don't get to the postseason for the first time as a group and make it to the NBA Finals. But that inexperience does appear to be showing up. But is it on the Spurs, or do you just credit the New York Knicks and the way they are playing? They played. Karl Anthony Towns played like a grown man tonight against Wemby. I mean, he dominated Wemby, made Wemby look like an inexperienced player. Give Cat a ton of credit because he was a question mark coming in on what they would be able to do. And you look at this playoff run for the Knicks, at some point, do you just tip your cap to those guys? That said, you know, from a San Antonio perspective, they have made some uncharacteristic kind of mistakes. You know, maybe a panic here, a little panic there, the bad turnovers. And tonight, at least they didn't shoot the ball great from three percentage-wise. I know what it says, but the timeliness of when they were making those, especially in that awful second quarter. But the reality is, tonight it wasn't three-pointers that killed them. It was the free-throw line, all the missed free throws. Are they ready for this moment? I guess that's the big question heading into Game 3 at Madison Square Garden.
1: The Spurs have been able to get off to great starts. How do they find a way to take that energy in the way that they're playing? It was like a layup line, the way they were getting to the rim in the first quarter. How do they find a way to have that stretch beyond the first 12 minutes?
5: You know, I mean, you saw that also against Oklahoma City. You remember the one game they lost where they started with a 15-0 run and ended up losing that game by double digits? And, you know, it is interesting. You know, they can build leads early. They play. I mean, they were great in the first quarter and just awful in the second. Again, credit the New York Knicks and what they were doing. But if you're San Antonio and they said they felt like they let game one get away, you know they're going to say the same things tonight. They held Jalen Brunson in check tonight, and they still were dominated for most of that game. You know, they had that great run in the fourth quarter, made it interesting late, took the lead, had a chance to win it at the end, almost like game one in the second round against Minnesota, where you felt like, man, as poorly as they played, they had a chance to win. And I know from the Spurs standpoint, they're going to look at it that way. They won two games in Oklahoma City, so they'll be confident going into New York. And while it is a game three, and by definition not a must win, it's going to be a must win for San Antonio on Monday night in game three.
3: Jason Minnix, host of The Blitz on 94.1 San Antonio Sports Stars, with us here on Game Night on ESPN Radio on the all-new ESPN app. With that being said, what adjustments have to be made now? What does the Spurs have to do to get this must-win game coming up on Game 3?
5: You know, Q, what I would tell you, I've been saying all year and for 3 years with Wemby, and they're not going to do it, and that's limit his three-point shooting and make him live a little bit more in the paint. And they're not going to do it. It's the way they play basketball. But Wemby, with his size and his ability, should stop taking threes and spend a little bit more time in the paint. You know, maybe let him shoot five a game and put a cap on it. I know that's not what they're going to do because that's not part of the way the Spurs do things, but I would start there. And, you know, they're a team, when they're making their threes, they're tough to beat. When they're missing them, they're going to lose games. Tonight, they were missing free throws, and percentage-wise, they shot the three pretty well. But, again, you look at the timeliness of when those makes were happening or when the misses were happening. But, you know, defensively, I liked what they did tonight against Jalen Brunson. I don't know what they need to do to kind of slow down Karl Anthony Towns and some of those Knicks role players. But, you know, if the Spurs felt like they let game one get away, I can only imagine what they feel like tonight after game two.
3: Yeah, they find themselves in a 2-0 hole now on their way to Madison Square Garden. Less than ideal circumstances for sure for the Spurs. Jason, fantastic stuff, man. Thanks so much for giving us some time this evening here on Game Night. You know we appreciate you.
5: Appreciate you guys. Thank you.
3: Jason Mannix right there, 94.1 San Antonio Sports Bar, a star with us here on Game Night on ESPN Radio and the ESPN app. And Gabe, I think he hit it right there on the head. They let one get away in game number one. They definitely have to feel like their mistakes, you know, cost them game number two and put them in the position that they're in right now.
1: It just has to be so devastating, Q, to do all the work they did in the fourth quarter, have the 14-0 run. Then you find yourself in the back and forth, and you play a great round of defense to grab the rebound, only to throw it away.
3: Right.
1: And turn it over, and then put yourself in a spot where there's 10 seconds left, or 9.5 seconds left, and now you're down a point because Jalen Brunson was able to hit one of two at the free throw line. You do everything right, seemingly, but that one mistake that just keeps coming back to haunting you. And for the Spurs, that's been the turnovers this postseason. That's the number one thing to me they got to clean up, Q. They clean up the turnovers, which is going to be easier said than done, especially going into a hostile environment that MSG is going to be in. And I think the Spurs can walk away winners in game three.
3: They clean up the turnovers, that's a good start. That'll give them a chance at least, right? If you have turnovers like you had in this game and in game one, you're not going to win. At least if you clean them up, you're giving yourselves a chance because the Knicks are red hot. And they're playing with confidence. Uncle Mo is on their side, and they've won 13 in a row after getting the 105-104 victory. We do want to hear from you at 888-SAY-ESPN, 888-729-3776. Let us know your thoughts now that New York has a 2-0 series lead. And oh, by the way, they're headed back to Madison Square Garden. Your call's coming up on tonight's game. Steve, you know we got you. Plus, tickets for game number three at Madison Square Garden are insane. Gabe's already got a pair. What's going on with this series in New York City? We'll talk about it next on Game Night on ESPN Radio on the ESPN app.
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7: Everybody always tries to say, well, the referees are impacting the game. 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
20: Don Kelly, I think, is Aaron Boone, the Pirates manager. 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

0: 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The New York Knicks have a 2-0 series lead after getting the 105-104 victory over the Spurs, Game 2 of the NBA Finals. Don't forget, this was SportsCenter, a new interview podcast from Rich Eisen featuring SportsCenter legends, premieres today on Disney Plus, Rich Eisen Show YouTube channel, and all podcast platforms. This was SportsCenter, is presented by Gusto. A few things here, Gabe. If you're looking for going to Game 3, Madison Square Garden, Monday night, you want to go to those games, you got to pay a lot of money. And I understand, a little birdie told me you've already got a nice pair of tickets up close and personal. So how much are those tickets going for these days?
1: Well, I haven't checked in on Game 3, but I saw on social media, so Knicks fans are so excited, and we were just talking, you know, with a couple of people, but Game 4, which would potentially be the closeout game. Mm-hmm. So people are trying to get out ahead of that, because if the Knicks were to win that first championship in 50-plus years in MSG, obviously a lot of Knicks fans would want to be there for that. So Game 4, after tonight, $20,000 is the get-in price.
0: Just to get in the building.
1: Just to get in the building. It's 20K.
0: That is just...
1: 20 large.
0: Dumb. There's no other way I can describe that. Dumb. 20K just to get in the door. Yeah, guess what? That's a party that I'm going to go home to the crib and I'm going to watch on TV. I'm sorry. I want to be there. I want to witness it. I want to see the confetti come down if they win. I want to be a part of history, something that nobody, you know, yeah, all that. I want to do all that. I ain't spending no $20,000, man.
1: I love my teams, Q. I love them.
0: Yep.
1: I can do a lot for 20K.
0: Right.
1: I mean, the vacation that you can take.
0: Yep.
1: I don't think I could justify that. Good on you if you can. We're in different financial situations if that's the case.
0: Gabe, we couldn't justify that. I couldn't say, hey, Gabe, you know what? Let's just buy one ticket and one of us will go, but we're going to both pay for it just to say we did. We couldn't do that. This show couldn't do that.
1: No, you were joking. Like, oh, Gabe's already got tickets. Yeah, if I were to do that, like, I would not go home after this show. Like, there's just, the locks would already be changed in the time. You did what? You spent what?
0: I'll tell you right now. You, me, Stosh, and Josh could not get one ticket. We could not get one ticket, and we would not get one ticket. I'm just saying. Just throwing it out there. I don't care how big of a Knicks fan you are. 20K, I'm not getting in the door with that. Not at all. But, man, hey, more power to you if that's what you're spending. And, of course, Game 3 is going to be a whole lot of money as well. But we want to hear from you. Want to get your thoughts on the Knicks getting the dub, being up two games to none, and causing this excitement for all the Knicks fans. 888-SAY-ESPN, 888-729-3776. Let's go out to Pennsylvania and talk to our guy, Steven. Steven, welcome to Game Night. What you got for us?
2: Well, I just want to say tonight solidified why MJ is always going to be the GOAT, and why, even though Wemby's a freak of nature, MJ would have made that shot to win the game. You know what I mean? And they'd be moving on 1-1, going back to New York. With that said, I still think San Antonio is going to win the series. I think Wemby's a freak. I think he's going to turn it on. And I think they're going to win 6 or 7 games.
0: There it is. There it is. Steven, thanks for the call. Appreciate the game. I don't know about you, but I'm here for MJ love all the time. I don't care. Hey, man, you can call and justify Michael Jordan being the greatest of all time any way you want. I'm here for it. I'm not going to turn you down. So Steven's all right in my book.
1: I just...
0: MJ would have made it, Gabe. Come on.
1: We're eliminating a 22-year-old in his first finals from the GOAT conversation?
0: I mean, it's way too early to have the GOAT conversation anyway. But
1: that's what I'm saying. But he's been eliminated because MJ clearly would have made that shot.
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1: Because MJ clearly would have made that shot.
0: He would have made the shot, Gabe.
1: People realize that MJ played more than 6 years in the NBA, right?
0: He would have made the shot, Gabe. That's all that matters.
1: He played more than six. It's not like he played 6 years in the NBA and won a championship in all six. He did lose. It did happen.
0: That never happened. I don't remember that in my memory. I don't remember it. I never remember. Like,
1: the dude's 22 in his first NBA fight, and not better in the first quarter. I think we're going to learn a lot about this Spurs team, the way they come out in the first quarter. Because, again, we were just talking about the ticket prices for games 3 and 4. That place is going to be rowdy. It is going to be raucous. It is going to be an environment that the Spurs have never played in before. And if they handle that well, and they're still able to come out and play with the aggression that they're capable of, and they don't wilt in those first 12 minutes, then the series is still alive. They could do that, Q, and still come out and win and lose game three. But if they come out and just completely fall apart with the crowd on them in that first quarter on Monday night, then the series is over, and the final seven quarters aren't going to mean that much because the Spurs aren't going to be able to come back.
0: It's not just a Wemby thing when it comes to this series and this team, the Spurs winning the game, but Wemby's going to have to set the tone and quiet the crowd on Monday night. He's going to have to come out, set the tone, come out with some aggressiveness, not settle for 4 shots in the first half. Now, I don't need the game to come to you. This is the NBA Finals. I need you to take the game to them. You know what I mean? Like, that's what he's got to do. He's got to have a better game plan of how he's going to get downhill, how he's going to be put in a better position to make buckets. That's going to be, as Mitch Johnson said, that's going to be on the guards as well to get him the rock in a favorable position. And he's going to have to look at the big cat and stop letting him yell and scream at him and yell and one and get a dunk on him and turn the corner and just, like, yell and scream at him. He's going to have to turn that aggressiveness and put it on big cat himself.
1: Yeah, and try to use that momentum from the crowd against the Knicks the best that you can. And again, it's not just, okay, you settled for 4 shots. With Wemby, it's also about the quality of shot, the type of shot. He's a good enough jump shooter, Q. We know he can. I mean, the three that he hit in game one of the Western Conference Finals to tie that thing and send it to overtime was outlandish. And so we know he's a good shooter, but far too often in this postseason, we've seen when teams get physical with him, he starts settling for jumpers. And it can't happen anymore. Again, your back's against the wall. You got to win 4 of the next 5. And you've got to find a way to fight through that physicality and get to the rim, get to the paint, have a lot more shots in that area. Still mix in a couple of threes. Take 3 or 4, and if you're hot and you're hitting them, maybe add another one in there. But I think the Spurs are going to be better off if they get Wemby involved and they get him involved at the rim. Because once he's there, I mean, his arms are so long, Q, it's impossible to stop him.
0: Right, exactly. And that was a couple things that you saw. You saw that happen a couple times throughout the course of the game where they threw lobs up by the rim and they just the pass wasn't good, you know, and he just wasn't able to come down with it. It seemed like timing was off.
1: And there are a couple of times with those lobs, Q, where he could easily catch it and come down and still just keep the ball above his head, kind of gather himself and either just flip it off the backboard or just slam it home. And there were a couple of times where, you know, like he felt like he had to be off his feet and catch it and finish without coming down with it, which, again, if you can, it's fine. But times where it just felt like he was off balance, no, gather yourself. You've got time, especially if you keep the ball high. No one's going to take it away from you, and you're still going to be able to finish around the rim.
0: Look, the Knicks have done a really good job making him uncomfortable, right? I mean,
1: such a good job.
0: You look at the stat sheet and you see the points he scored, and you're like, oh, he had a really good night. Nah, not so much. And the Spurs didn't either because they didn't execute the way that they were supposed to. And so you got to give a lot of credit to the Knicks. They're up 2-0. They're headed back to Madison Square Garden. Monday night, game 3. Coverage begins at 7:30 Eastern on ESPN Radio and the ESPN app. He's Gabe Neitzel. I'm Q Myers. 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
2: 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We have game two of the NBA Finals between the Knicks and Spurs.
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8: We're having a great run of finals games, whether it's off the NBA or NHL. And Friday night was an NBA night. The magical run for the Knicks continued in game one of the NBA finals against the Spurs. 11-0 run that closed out their 12th straight postseason win. Now, game two in San Antonio, it was up to the home team to avoid being just the third team in finals history to drop the first two games of the series at home. To get a bounce back win, ESPN Radio's Harry Douglas said the Spurs had to slow down Jalen Brunson.
9: How much better will Mitch Johnson be as a head coach? Also, when it comes to defensively making sure Jalen Brunson in certain junctures of the ball game is not the one killing you. Freddie, I don't care if Landry Shamet, Josh Hart, Mikal Bridges get wide open three-pointers. Who I don't want to shoot the damn basketball in crunch time is Jalen Brunson. Everybody else can beat us. Not him, though.
8: Well, Harry might as well have been coaching the Spurs because Mitch Johnson's game plan out of the gate was to high pressure and trap Brunson, showing bodies the full length of the court. That's easier to do when you have that 7'4 alien playing safety on the back line. And oh yeah, Wembanyama, he can throw it down on the other end of the floor.
10: Under 8 minutes to go in the first, here's Castle driving, kicks it out to the left side, Keldon Johnson. Drives dotted line, gets in deep, he's double covered, flips it to Wemby, trailing, goes up and able to flush it down. He was a good 5-8 feet from the basket, but his momentum took him right to the rim.
8: Mark Kestisher, ESPN Radio. So when the home team drops game one of a series, you typically see that team come out and lay the smackdown in game two. Well, the Spurs, they play with that kind of desperation in the first quarter. But the Knicks, they found their footing in the second.
10: 10 to shoot. Fires to Hart. They lob it down low in the mismatch. Carl Anthony Towns gets it. Triple covered. Sends it to the corner. Bridges for three. And he swishes.
11: Just he is under big time duress. Multiple white jerseys. And for that pass to make it to the corner, Carl Anthony Towns again. 14 points, 5 boards, and 2 assists. All kinds of people draped all over him. And he makes that corner pass. That is big time.
8: The analysis from Doris Burke. So Bridges got the bucket to pull New York within one possession. But the story of the first half was a player who had the assist on that basket. After outplaying Wemby in game one, Carl Anthony Towns had more to begin game two, showcasing his combination of size, skills, and shooting. The big man, 17 points, 7 rebounds, 3 assists in the first half. And he capped off that masterpiece with this long-range connection.
10: Brunson dribbling their half court. Now the double comes, gets rid of it. Pass to the corner. Carl Anthony Towns, wide open three. Down it goes for Towns.
11: See, a trap came. He got off it immediately. Leads to an open shot.
8: The Knicks led 56-52 at the half after trailing by as many as 12 points. On the flip side, while we did play a Wemby highlight, he had just 7 points on only 2 of 4 shooting after the first 24 minutes. That's right. he had only 4 field goal attempts in the first half. Charles Barkley on the TV broadcast had this at halftime.
12: Wemby's in shock right now. It's probably been a long time since he got his ass kicked like this. I remember when I got in high school, there was a guy named Lewis Jackson.
13: Oh, yeah, that Lewis Jackson?
12: And I remember the first time that I was like, you know, when you're a great player, very rarely you just get your ass kicked. Lewis Jackson did it to me in high school. Leonard Mitchell did it to me in college at LSU. Wemby's spinning. You see, he's throwing the ball all over the place. It's a shock to his system. He's too young to understand. Like, I got over it. But right now, he's turning the ball over. He is so flustered right now. And listen, we can say what we want to. He's 22. He's going to own the league soon. But right now,
13: he's being owned.
12: Our big cat is just taking his ass to the woodshed, plain and simple.
8: Said like only Charles Barkley can. Now, somewhere, Lewis Jackson is out here saying, yeah, I told y'all I was giving Chuck the business back in the day. Of course, it's great to have Inside the NBA. It's a part of the ESPN ABC coverage of the NBA Finals. So laying the smackdown, taking Wemby to the woodshed. That's what the Knicks have done to opponents all playoffs. And they resemble that form to begin the third.
10: Josh Hart chased it down. Gets it to Brunson. He'll pull in transition for 3. All net for Jalen Brunson. Knicks fans making noise in a timeout San Antonio. 10-point New York lead.
11: What do great teams do? They close the second quarter with their foot on the gas. They come out looking to put enormous pressure on the young Spurs, and it's a 10-point New York edge.
8: Oh, but that 3, you could really hear in that call the Knicks fans that made the trip to San Antonio. They really made their presence felt. But a key swing in the third quarter was Karl-Anthony Towns picking up a couple of, shall we say, questionable foul calls, sending him to the bench with 4. Now, the Spurs, they made a push to cut it to 4 late in the third. And then it was time for Brunson to go to the bench, which meant no Karl-Anthony Towns and no Brunson in to close the quarter. Didn't matter. Knicks still increased their lead to 9. Now on to the fourth. And seemingly, whenever the Spurs cut it to 2 possessions, the Knicks would land a haymaker. This time, it felt like a knockout blow.
10: Brunson dribbles out to the right side. Wembanyama trails him. Now they send it over to the left corner to Karl-Anthony Towns. Holding it back, will baseball pass it all the way across to the right corner. Here's OG Anunoby driving against Wemby. Flushes against Wemby. Victor tried to block it and couldn't. 97-83, Knicks by 14.
8: If there was a play that was a symbol of the series to that point, that was your play. A dunk on Wemby to highlight how undeterred the Knicks have been. New York once again pushed their advantage. So 14 points after that basket in the fourth, putting the Spurs in danger of joining the 93 Suns against the Bulls and the 95 Magic against the Rockets as home teams to drop the first 2 games of the finals. San Antonio needed a run. And boy, did they get one.
10: Down floor, Harper will peel to his left and will settle things down. San Antonio down a deuce. Harper drives deep for the tie. Yes! Dylan Harper ties it up, and the Spurs have scored the last 14.
13: Dylan Harper, the only non-starter in the game.
8: A 14-0 run, just in the nick of time, against the Knicks, to tie it up. The rookie in transition, Dylan Harper, he has a nose for the rim. And he was also the igniter on the play that gave them the lead.
10: Bridges to his right. Bridges attacks. Pass is stolen. Got tipped and into the hands of Harper. Harper 1-on-2. Dylan stops, cut off, finds Wemby on the cut. Goes deep, goes for the layup, and 1 for the lead. Victor Wembanyama, with 57 seconds to go, has put San Antonio in front.
8: Uh-oh, you knew it was a classic at this point. And our crew is up for the moment. Mark Kestenscher, PJ Carlissimo, Doris Burke just holding it down on ESPN Radio. It was straight bedlam. A turnaround half for Wemby and a turnaround overall fourth quarter for the San Antonio Spurs. Free throw good. A 2-point lead for the Spurs. Time for a Knicks counter. And Mr. Clutch.
10: Harassing defense by Harper. Brunson spins out of it into the front court. Picked up by Champagne. Brunson will back off. Now dribbles on the crossover to the right. To the dotted line. Fades. One-legged jumper. Good for the tie at 104.
8: Again, big basket after big basket down the stretch. That was a really tough shot. A one-legged fade to tie it up. Now, on the next possession, Wemby missed a jumper, and the Knicks got the rebound with 30 seconds left. Again, we're crunch time, game two of the NBA Finals. And after the Spurs took the foul to give, which proved to be significant, here's the ensuing Knicks possession.
10: Brunson holding between the circles. Ananobi sets a screen. Brunson bounces to the right. Cuts on Wembanyama to the top. Jumper's a miss. Wemby the rebound. 13 seconds to go. His pass to Castle. Turns it over. Castle didn't see it. Brunson got knocked down. And Wemby fouled him. Free throws coming for Brunson with 9.5 seconds to go. Another late game turnover by the Spurs in these finals.
8: Yeah, a turnover and then a foul. So a mistake compounded by a mistake. That's two in the key moments of the game. And of course, I mentioned that foul to give because the foul to give was the first inside of 2 minutes, meaning that second one was one that put them over the limit. And it meant Brunson, an 85% free throw shooter, went to the free throw line. That's just an example of a young team playing too fast in a big moment, right? You had the 22-year-old Wemby and a 21-year-old Castle. They were not on the same page. A devastating mistake. It led to Brunson making one of the two free throws. It gave the Knicks the lead, but still time for a final possession for the Spurs.
10: Here we go. Baseline right. Down a point. 7 seconds to go. Inbounded De'Aaron Fox. Fox has it with 20 points tonight. Fox now passed to Wemby. Wemby rises. His shot's no good. Rebound Knicks. Game's over. Lucky 13 for the Knicks. Their 13th straight win has given New York a 2-0 lead, and they're headed to Madison Square Garden for the next two in these NBA Finals.
8: Hey, I'm sure there's some luck with it, but a lot of skill involved too. Knicks 105, Spurs 104, and New York, with their fans traveling to San Antonio, like they've done all playoffs and wherever they've played. New York leads the series 2-0, and teams have a 32-5 series record in the NBA Finals, went up 2-0. The last loss, you have to go back to 2016 when the Warriors blew their 3-1 lead to the Cavaliers. After the game on ABC, Carl Anthony Towns, who was a star.
14: Carl, we could see you looking up to the sky. I think I know who you were talking to, but what were you saying to Mom?
15: I needed to stop. it's amazing as you go through life. If you lose a parent, anyone's listening, you just look for signs. And I'll take any sign I could get. And I prayed to her strong before that possession. A great player, got a great shot. It just didn't go in. And it's great defense. Shout out to Mitch. Shout out to our team. But, you know, I take it as a sign. My mom is here with me, so I appreciate her so much.
14: Yeah, let's take a look at it again. Just take us through that last defensive stand. Like, what were you guys saying to each other?
15: I mean, just we got to get a stop. We got to get a stop. We haven't got a stop all quarter. We put ourselves in a great position. The reason we won this game is because we gave ourselves a lead. We played hard. We got ourselves a lead. And it's something we've done so well in this playoffs. We've gotten leads and we've held the lead. Today, the Spurs fought. They got themselves back into the game, put themselves with a chance to win. The grit, the resiliency, New York City showed up. The fans showed up. The energy showed up. And we found a way to get it done.
14: And again, your defense against Victor Wembanyama. Just how did you keep Victor from beating you guys tonight?
15: Like I said, he's a great player. He's a once-in-a-generation player. You got to make it difficult on him. So utilizing my experience, utilizing my size, my skill, and just try to make it difficult for him.
14: Job is half done. 2-0 lead heading to New York. How does that sound to you?
15: I'm just happy to be playing basketball. I love this game. I love this game so much. It's taken me and my family to places I never thought I could see. It's kept me alive. I'm forever grateful.
14: Good luck the rest of the way.
8: 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He joined his teammate Jalen Brunson, who had 20 points, 5 boards, and 6 assists. 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

0: I was going to find it again. And yeah, of course, I'm happy to be back at the stage.
1: Well, in Sunday's finals, Zverev will face 14th ranked Flavio Cabolli. Now, Cabolli advanced when Matteo Arnaldi withdrew before their all-Italian semifinal due to a virus. So Cabolli will be Zverev's highest-ranked opponent at Roland Garros. He hasn't faced a player inside the top 25 of the ATP rankings en route to making the final. So he's the first player to make a major final without facing a top 25 player since the last time Zverev did it, the 2020 U.S. Open. It's just been that kind of year at Roland Garros on both sides, men's and women's. So, meanwhile, more unpredictability on the women's side. Russia's Mira Andreeva will take on Maja Chwalinska of Poland in the final at Roland Garros, that on Saturday. Both players, unlikely runs, could culminate in their first major title for Chwalinska. It's only her third Grand Slam main draw, an opportunity to make history, becoming the first qualifier to win the title and only the second qualifier to win a major. Now, back to the States. Not everything turning up roses for New York, even though it seems that way with the way the Knicks are playing. Aaron Judge, he spoke for the first time since the news was revealed that he would miss 4 to 6 weeks with a stress fracture in his right rib. The MVP said the injury dates back from him diving for a ball in late April, but he continued to play through it. Here's manager Aaron Boone.
2: Yeah, I mean, obviously, you're not going to replace Aaron Judge, and we all know how important he is to our club, but we're also very confident in our ability to go out there and absolutely have the expectation to continue to win games. You know, we've built this team, you know, in the last couple of years trying to shore different things up. Obviously, we feel great about our starting rotation, and they've been mostly excellent all season long, giving us a chance to win day in and day out, and expect that to continue. And we have a lot of good players and some that are going to get some opportunities to go and run with something. You know, Spencer's back up today. Jason Dominguez starts his rehab assignment today, and he was playing really well for us when he went down. So I feel great about our club. You know, there's no getting around missing Aaron, of course, but hopefully this is something that over the long haul puts us in a better position, because we get to find out about more people and more guys have an opportunity to maybe carve out a role, and all with the expectation that we're going to get our captain back later in the year too. So, you know, we're walking out on that field tonight just like yesterday, expecting to win a ball game.
1: Well, Judge, who was batting .275 with 16 home runs in 43 games through May 12th, certainly a down year from the past couple of seasons. Now, the Yankees without Judge up against the Red Sox, and it was Boston who picked up their first win of the season against the Yankees.
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1: WEEI 93.7 FM, 5-3 Red Sox beat the Yankees. Contreras is sixth game with 3 runs batted in this season. Meanwhile, 3 runs batted in would just be light work for what was going on in the Giants-Cubs game. Is it the 27 Yankees or the San Francisco Giants? This way that their offense had 18 runs en route to blitzing the Cubs.
5: And it started to click really about a month ago as Chapman swings, belts one out to deep left, and forget about this one. Long gone from Chapman. His second homer of the day. Up to 8 RBIs for the Giants' third baseman. They will not stop here in Chicago. 16-0.
1: You can hear the boos in Chicago on KMBR. 18-3 is how it finished. The Giants over the Cubs. Now, San Francisco scored 30 runs over a 2-game stretch. Their most in a 2-game span since 1944. Here's Matt Chapman. When you put up that kind of run production, we'll hear from him after.
6: What was in the water today? Like, I don't even know what to say based on what we just saw. 2 home runs for you and 7 as a team.
7: Yeah, it was a lot of fun. That was an impressive offensive game from us. I feel like we've been swinging the bats really well lately, and you know.

0: sometimes, you know, when you have a travel day yesterday to a day game today and a quick turnaround, and, you know, that's when good things happen. So I feel like everybody dug deep today, and we had a great game. It was fun.
1: It was fun to watch.
2: It's more like what was in the coffee today, probably. I mean, it seemed like everybody was sprinting to the box.
0: The coffee was spiked.
2: Hey, Chappie, nice game today. Fourth career Grand Slam. Career high in RBI today. Did you know that with 8? That was your career high.
0: No, I didn't. I didn't know that, but that was awesome. It was great to obviously hit that Grand Slam and kind of get us out in front a little bit there. And you know, I feel like everybody kind of just kept piling it on from there. So that was a lot of fun. And obviously, it's nice for me to feel like I'm contributing. I've been feeling good lately, and been able to do my part and join in on some of this offense.
2: Yeah, how are
3: And that was Matt Chapman after the win on NBC Sports Bay Area as the Giants put up 18 runs on the Cubs. Let's get to a walk-off, a much closer game. L.A. Dodgers over the Angels.
4: Full count to payoff. Freeman lets one fly in the air to deep right center field. We're at the wall, and we're going home! Freddie Freeman with a walk-off home run in the bottom of the ninth inning.
3: AM 570 LA Sports. So drama in what was a low-scoring game. 1-0. The Dodgers top the Angels. Freddie Freeman, his sixth career walk-off home run, first since 2020, and that's not including some of his postseason moments. He's had some classics there. But coming up next, how the Knicks took a classic game to go up 2-0. 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
1: The Yankees fall to the Red Sox without Aaron Judge. Mayfield says contract talks nowhere close with the Buccaneers. The Knicks survive a Game 2 thriller in San Antonio in the NBA Finals.
2: Here we go. Baseline right. Down a point. 7 seconds to go. Inbounded De'Aaron Fox. Fox has it with 20 points tonight. Fox now pass to Wemby. Wemby rises. His shot's no good. Rebound Knicks. Game's over. Lucky 13 for the Knicks. Their 13th straight win has given New York a 2-0 lead, and they're headed to Madison Square Garden for the next two in these NBA Finals.
1: Knicks up 2-0. Mark Kestershur with the call on ESPN Radio. Karl Anthony Towns, 21 points. Mikal Bridges and Jalen Brunson, each with 20. And a balanced effort for the Knicks to take advantage of some mistakes down the stretch from San Antonio, despite their comeback being down as many as 14 points in the fourth quarter. Victor Wembanyama does play 40 minutes, scores 29 points after having a rough first half, 11 of 21 shooting. He made two of his six threes, but a big turnover down the stretch inside the game's final 30 seconds. A lot to talk about with this one. Mark Kestershur, Doris Burke, PJ Carlissimo, they had the call on ESPN Radio, and here is their breakdown.
2: Chris, thank you very much. The San Antonio Spurs, try as they might, down 14, rallied, but could not vanquish the New York Knicks. Jalen Brunson, a free throw late. And Doris Burke, the Knicks defense held on as Wemby missed at the end, and the Knicks have taken two in San Antonio to open the NBA Finals.
3: Heartbreaking losses if you're the San Antonio Spurs, because you led game one and game two. You had a lead in the final 2 minutes, and you coughed it up. And how about Jalen Brunson, who has shot it abysmally, but he scores the final 5 points for the New York Knicks. PJ, they don't call him Captain Clutch for nothing, but he owes a lot to Karl Anthony Towns and Mikal Bridges, who was so dynamic in the 3:19 remaining in the third when Brunson and Kat check out, and they needed somebody to command the offense, and that was Mikal Bridges.
4: Yeah, Mikal Bridges was unbelievable. Early on, it was Karl Anthony Towns that carried them when they were struggling. He kept them in the game, got them a lead, actually. He was magnificent. But Mikal Bridges came alive. I still picture that assist that Karl Anthony Towns got. He was underneath the basket, kind of surrounded. He kicked it out to Mikal Bridges, and he made a three with the shot clock on his back, and that just got him going. Made three straight threes. He played with so much confidence in the second half when Jalen Brunson was continuing to struggle. The bench again for the Knicks was really big. They made shot after shot. Landry Shamet's been ridiculous. I mean, they could say he's coming off the bench. They also put him in for defense at the end of the game. He does such a good job for that team. But great grit by both teams. A lot of players just really worked their butts off the entire game, and it turned out the way it should have. It came down to the last shot of the game. San Antonio's going to take that shot anytime. It was a good jump shot. I'm going to call it like a 19-foot jump shot for Victor Wembanyama off a pick and roll. De'Aaron Fox made the right read, kicked it to Wemby, and I won't say wide open, but a good, solid, open look. Didn't go.
3: It's a lot to take, too, Kest.
2: I was going
3: to
2: say, we know what New York's going to be like at home now of 2-0. Wemby was very vociferous with about 6 minutes to go in their huddle. Yeah. He led them back in it. Three tough possessions down the stretch, missed a shot in the corner, had an unfortunate turnover on an outlet pass and a foul that ends up putting Brunson at the line for the difference, and then had a chance for the game winner.
4: They had the ball in their hands, chance to control the game, not necessarily to win it, but complete control of the game. Dylan Harper, again, a lot of people said Mitch Johnson needs to play Dylan Harper more in the fourth quarter. He did again, and Dylan Harper stepped up and played really well.
3: And I agree with PJ, you know, at the end of our broadcast, he said, Spurs aren't going anywhere. They didn't blink game 7 on the road against Oklahoma City Thunder. I think their pressure is getting to Jalen Brunson. Brunson finished a 7 for 25 after a 12 for 31. So their pressure's taken a toll. They limited the Knicks again. Second game in a row. A team that's been number one in points, field goal, three-point percentage, number one in efficiency. They held them to 105 again.
2: It's been 43 days since the Knicks' last loss, and they've now won 13 straight, and they're going to take home a 2-0 lead in the series.
4: 13 straight playoff games.
2: Playoff win is different, right?
4: Most of them by double digits, not tonight. And again, Kesty, we talked about it early, came back to bite them. San Antonio Spurs, you can always point to a lot of different stats. That free throw line really hurt San Antonio.
2: Eight misses at the free throw line.
4: Yeah, I mean, you know, you're trying to win a must-win game in your own building. Second game in the NBA Finals. You can't shoot 70% from the free throw line.
2: We're headed to New York, and it's a virtual must-win for the San Antonio Spurs. Down 2-0. The Knicks take the first two of the series on the road. Only the third team in Finals history to do that. Final score, Knicks 105, San Antonio 104. For PJ Carlesimo, Doris Burke, I'm Mark Kestisher, right here on your home for the 2026 NBA Finals, ESPN Radio and the ESPN app. Let's go back to Chris Lewis in the studio.
1: Hey, thanks so much. It just bears repeating. The only thing that's more striking than how well the Knicks are playing throughout these playoffs is how much their fans have just taken over opposing venues. You can just hear it in the background there. The Knicks fans just having a party. But a great call for a great game by our crew, Mark Kestisher, Doris Burke, and PJ Carlesimo. Jalen Brunson, okay, maybe not as loud of a fourth quarter as he had in game one. And hey, his field goal percentage has not been strong two games in, but it is two Knicks wins, and he was on ESPN Radio after the game with our reporter George Sedano.
5: Jalen, they came back. You guys were up 14. How did you guys survive this game?
6: Luck, man. But we find a way, honestly, but I got to make free throws. I gotta be better, plain and simple. But thank the Lord for my teammates, man. They always have my back, but I gotta be better.
5: You said you're taking this on yourself, understandably so. You're the leader of this team. But tell me about those teammates that you talked about just now. Who stood out the most to you tonight?
6: Kat, Mikhail, OG, even everyone not named number 11, seriously. I mean, they just did their thing. They did the thing.
5: Thank you for not cursing.
6: Yeah.
5: All right, you're up 2-0. What is the Garden going to feel like with you guys heading back there up 2-0?
6: I don't know. We're going to wait and see.
5: What do you make of the crowd that was here tonight for you guys?
6: Knicks fans are everywhere, man. I mean, they make their presence felt wherever we go. I mean, there's nobody like them.
5: Jalen, congratulations and thank you, man.
6: Thank you. Appreciate it.
1: You can just hear it in his answers. Jalen Brunson, just a different level of locked in right now. He's not giving you any more than he needs to on any one of those answers. But he scored 20 points in the game. The game high in scoring, though, was Victor Wembanyama. Despite his slow first half, he finished with 29 points. After the game, he talked about, number one, the final possessions of the game, including some mistakes on his part.
7: I'm still very blurry, and that's the whole problem. You know, I need to have more poise, more control over the game. I'm not going to go through the whole positions, but that's the general image.
1: All right, so blurry. That was an interesting word choice that he had, and that's one of the things that we've liked about Wembanyama throughout the 3 years we've seen him, his thoughtfulness and his answers here. So a follow-up about that blurriness.
8: In terms of being blurry, you said things were blurry. Was that just the last three possessions, or was that sort of the issue all night?
7: I would say the last three possessions. I think we need to put ourselves in better conditions. We're digging ourselves a hole. That's been the theme so far.
1: So we'll finish it up with Victor Wembanyama at the podium with, again, because his answers are really thoughtful and almost different than you hear from an athlete at this stage, is how you manage the emotional highs and lows throughout the playoffs.
7: We need to never get too high, never get too low. Personally, I think I could have been better in recovering from the high of the conference finals. But I mean, here we are. We can't change the past now. We have to. We're already focused on game three.
1: See, that's what I was talking about. Very rarely do you hear somebody say, okay, we maybe should have handled how we came off of the prior series better. That's in the past, and they'll look forward, but just the ability to think back and look back and admit maybe that you didn't have the right mentality or you could have been better with it is something that you don't get from many NBA superstars. But his team is down 2-0 as the series shifts back to New York. 105-104, Knicks win by 1 point in game two. This is SportsCenter All Night. Chris Lewis here on ESPN Radio. Let's take it to the NFL, where Baker Mayfield took the microphone for the first time this offseason, made some headlines by updating us on his contract extension negotiations with the Bucs.
9: Contract stuff, it's happening, starting, the talks and whatnot, but not anywhere close to what, you know, we were thinking. So would love to be here long term, and as of right now, that's not exactly the case. But I'm under contract for 2026, and the guys in that locker room, the staff, know that I'm still going to be me. I'm still going to do everything I can to help this team win a Super Bowl, and that's, to me, that's the priority. Everything else will take care of itself. Obviously, yes, I would love to have a long-term deal done, but they know my deadline is as soon as training camp starts. We're not doing any contract stuff. It's all ball. So it's not up to me when that gets done by. But so hopefully before that. If not, then it's still going to have a good year.
1: Not anywhere close is the headline that comes out of that. And having a firm deadline on when we will negotiate and then when we will no longer negotiate, again, is something that is interesting on that answer from Baker Mayfield. Now, he's entering the third year of his 3-year contract that he signed in 2024, averaging about over $33 million per season, which is 16th in the league in terms of quarterback pay. So really below the middle of the pack in starters. His numbers were down last year compared to the season before. He threw for over 3,600 yards, 26 touchdowns last season. Here's ESPN reporter Jeremy Fowler on SportsCenter.
10: Yeah, B, the conversation is pretty simple. 11 different quarterbacks in the NFL make at least $50 million a year. Mayfield could make the argument that he's better than at least a few of them, so he's going to need a significant raise. Now, I've asked around, and I'm sensing that Tampa is not overly worried about this right now because they have the next 6 weeks before training camp to potentially hash this out. They see Mayfield in their long-term plans. This hasn't been an ugly negotiation. From my sense, it's still relatively fresh and new, so it's not like they've been talking for months and hit an impasse. They just have to make some progress based on the initial talks. Bucks are dedicated to try to do this, and my sense is Mayfield won't hold out. You heard him there. He sounds like a guy who's going to be at camp regardless and try to put up big numbers in 2026.
1: Let's continue with quarterback extensions, and how about CJ Stroud?
10: I have talked to some people around the league who believe that Stroud is prepared to play this out in his fourth year as well. What's interesting is Houston is typically very aggressive in trying to re-sign their veterans and get them to extensions. That's happened with defensive players. That has not happened with Stroud. So that could be a tell that nothing's going to happen unless talks perk up here. But Stroud's in a situation where he can take the best deal he can get from Houston this summer, or he can try to play it out and get to those really big numbers because he's shown, especially in year one, what he can do.
1: Meanwhile, the Bears, they look to be one step closer to leaving Illinois. The Bears Board of Directors voted Thursday to advance their stadium development in Hammond, Indiana. The Bears' current lease at Soldier Field, the stadium where they play, it's owned by the city of Chicago. It runs through 2033. Tom Pelissero joined the Rich Eisen Show, and he was asked whether the Bears are really looking to move out of Chicago.
11: Yes, this is real, but nothing is done at this point. There is still the possibility that this could pivot back to Arlington Heights. This is part of a fluid situation, but this is a significant step. It is a major step in the course of their process. They are effectively saying, we've done all the research. We've evaluated all the possibilities. We intend to go to Hammond, Indiana. Still legally, some steps in that process here. But at this point, in the Bears' minds, that is where their focus lies.
1: Well, from a team that right now plays in Chicago to a team that we know will always play in Chicago, at least we believe so. Tune in to baseball action later today. 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Coverage begins 1:30 p.m. Eastern on ESPN Radio and the ESPN app. Let's get to a baseball highlight. Mets Padres, and the Mets play much better ball lately on 880 ESPN New York.
12: 2-0. Torrens sends a high fly ball to center. Merrill back onto the track. He's at the wall, and it's gone. Luis Torrens dominating tonight. His second extra base hit. It's a two-run home run to straightaway center, and the Mets have a 4-0 lead in the top of the fifth.
1: They blanked the Padres 5-0. They've won 6 of 8. Padres have dropped 6 in a row. A couple other notable scores. Phillies beat the White Sox 8-6. Braves double the Pirates 6-3. And the Tigers blast past the Mariners 7-3. Coming up next here on SportsCenter All Night, we shift to the WNBA, where it's a throwback night for one of the league greats. 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
1: Hey, it's Evan Cohen coming up Monday. 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
2: How are you? 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
1: WNBA trio of games on a Friday night. Let's start in Chicago. Somehow has been a theme on this show, that city, the Windy City. The Sky, Skylar Diggins, her first year with the team, the former standout from Notre Dame, now playing closer to where she played her college ball, took on the Connecticut Sun towards the bottom of the standings of the WNBA here in the early part of the season. And Diggins, a throwback performance on Ion.
2: Diggins to Cardoso. They're giving her all kinds of space. She has not attempted a three-point shot this season. Cloud. Diggins. Five to shoot. Diggins driving. Diggins! Sneaks past! Sky Digg with one of the biggest shots of the night!
1: Skylar Diggins for the Sky. 85-80. They top the Sun. And Diggins scores 24 points, a season high, 4 assists, her 125th career game in which she scored at least 20 points. Let's go to the Wings Sparks contest. And for the Wings, Arike Ogunbowale, another excellent performance.
3: Beckers, kind of defense by the home crowd. Here's Fudd, the number one pick, circling. Ogunbowale, three to shoot, poked away from behind. Ogunbowale to beat the buzzer. No, gets her own rebound and put back. Wow.
4: Boy, talk about staying with a play.
1: 30 points for Ogunbowale on Ion in the Wings. Beat the Sparks 104-96. Mercury finished the Fire 78-72, and that's your trio of games of the WNBA. Here's today's top sound.
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0: Number 5.
1: In Detroit, the Tigers defeated the Mariners, and Spencer Torkelson's two-run home run put them up for good. 97-1, the Ticket has the call.
7: The 1-2, swinging the fly ball, left field. This one's deep. Got a chance. Goodbye! Kept throwing the slider and hung one, and Spencer Torkelson did not miss. Ninth of the year. 7-3 Tigers in the eighth.
0: Number 4.
1: The Giants won big in Chicago, and they were sparked by a grand slam by Matt Chapman. KMBR has the call.
8: 1-0, he swings and drives this one out to left center. Crow Armstrong is back. He's at the track, looking up. It is another Giants grand slam. Matt Chapman joins the party.
0: Number 3.
1: The Red Sox got their first win of the year over the Yankees thanks to a two-run home run by Wilson Contreras. 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
9: 1-1, Contreras swings and drives one. And it's fair. It is way out of here. It is launched. It is gone. WC40 to the moon. And it is 5-2, Red Sox.
0: Number 2.
1: Freddie Freeman sent the fans home happy in L.A. with a walk-off home run on AM 570 L.A. 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
10: Full count to payoff. Freeman lets one fly in the air to deep right center field. We're at the wall, and we're going home! Freddie Freeman with a walk-off home run in the bottom of the ninth inning.
0: Number 1.
1: The Knicks go up 2-0 in the NBA Finals. And here's the final call on ESPN Radio.
11: Fox has it with 20 points tonight. Fox now pass to Wemby. Wemby rises. His shot's no good. Rebound Knicks. Game's over. Lucky 13 for the Knicks. Their 13th straight win has given New York a 2-0 lead. And they're headed to Madison Square Garden for the next two in these NBA Finals.
1: Whenever you have a game in the NBA Finals or any kind of finals that goes down to literally the last possession, you get a good one. And that one was fun. Spurs were down 14 in the fourth. They come back. They take the lead. Brunson hits a fadeaway to tie it. the turnover down the stretch of the game where Wembanyama threw it to Castle, who wasn't looking. Brunson Stolik got fouled, hit the free throw, go out in front. He just heard the play to end the game. Knicks up 2-0. Mike Brown, head coach for the Knicks, he was proud of his team after the game.
6: Our guys just kept fighting. They kept fighting. And the one thing I told them that, you know, you work on connectivity throughout the course of the year for moments like these. And no matter what run they went on, no matter what time of the game, our guys just kept uplifting one another. Not just the guys on the floor, but the guys on the, or the guys on the bench. They just kept uplifting one another throughout the course of San Antonio's runs. So that connectivity that we started with, had during the season, and continue to have now, paid huge dividends for our group.
1: And Mike Brown, you just think about the different runs of teams that he's taken to the finals. He was an assistant for the Spurs during their runs. He was an assistant for the Golden State Warriors during their stretch of consecutive finals appearances, including getting a stretch as the interim coach, or the acting coach is probably the better way to phrase it, during one of those runs. And not to mention the head coach of the Cavs, now the head coach of the Knicks, and they are 2 games away from the NBA Finals victory, and they have 2 at home. You know, the Garden is just going to be absolutely insane coming up. But coming up next, you could hear those Knick chants from across the country. How did they do it this time? This is SportsCenter All Night on ESPN Radio.
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1: We are on Sports and Light here on ESPN Radio, ESPN2. 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What a day yesterday in the NFL. Man, oh man. Myles Garrett is a Ram. Jared Verse with a lot of picks going to Cleveland. And the trade we all expected to happen has finally happened as New England has traded their 28th first, their 27th fifth for Eagles wide receiver A.J. Brown, who's already in the building in New England. Check out Adam Schefter's social media as the Patriots put it out there already that A.J. Brown is there. So shout out to A.J. Brown getting there early today at Patriots the facility. And he's walking into the building. We're showing it here on ESPN2 in his white jumpsuit with the hoodie and the nice backpack, et cetera, et cetera. What?
2: When you go on a trip.
1: That's my outfit.
2: Oh, is it?
1: Well, not as cool as his. But
2: that's your travel outfit?
1: Like an outfit like that, yeah.
2: Oh, that's not what where I was going. But you know how a lot of times you pack in advance and then you're just sitting there waiting for the time that you call the car to go to the airport?
3: Yeah.
2: How early do we think A.J. Brown was packed? Was he just waiting for the word from his agent? Like, okay.
3: He was packed so early that he forgot what was actually in the bag.
2: He forgot what fits he packed.
3: No question about it.
1: Any chance he lived in Foxborough during the season last year and just commuted?
3: He might have had his stuff packed by the bye week in 2025.
2: There you go.
3: Yeah.
2: He's been packed for a while.
1: All right, so then let's talk about it in terms of the team he's leaving first. This is a big moment for a Super Bowl champion, a two-time Super Bowl, appeared in the Super Bowl twice in Jalen Hurts. How much pressure now is on Hurts that AJ is gone?
3: Well, you're talking about a third of the passing offense leaving town. Over the last four seasons, no receiver represents a greater percentage of his team's passing offense than A.J. Brown does. Since 2022, he represents 33% of the team's receiving yards. That's higher than Puka Nacua, that's higher than Justin Jefferson, that's higher than CeeDee Lamb. So when you ask the question, well, how hard is it going to be or how much pressure is going to be on Jalen Hurts, it's going to be a ton of pressure. Now, the Eagles have done their damnedest to try to offset the loss of the talent. They brought in Dontayvion Wicks, shout out to UVA. They brought in Hollywood Brown. They drafted Mekhi Lemon. Like they continue to bring in receiving help to try to mitigate the loss of A.J. Brown. But it got to a point where the relationship became untenable. It became toxic for the locker room, and they had to move on. Now, we'll never know what happens. Brandon Graham tipped us off that something did take place once upon a time that apparently made the relationship irreparable. And so the organization, with no surprise, sided with the quarterback.
2: Mm-hmm.
3: But when that happens, when the organization decides to back the quarterback in what has become a very public dispute between star players, said quarterback better damn well deliver. And so, yeah, there's a lot of pressure on Jalen Hurts coming into this season because you're moving on from what will be remembered as one of the most productive receivers in Philadelphia Eagles team history.
2: He's an elite player. And when you remove him from the equation and you remove the fracture or the drama or the talking points from the equation, we shift our focus. And now it is going more on Jalen Hurts, not like a quarterback, especially one like Jalen Hurts with Philly doesn't always have that surrounding him anyway. But now the spotlight is definitely on him in a more significant way. You remove A.J. Brown, a guy who you've had the highest amount of success with winning a Super Bowl, from this offense. While you did stock the cupboard, you once again have a new offensive coordinator in Sean Mannion. What's it going to look like? And how much more do we need to see from Jalen Hurts in order for the Eagles to get back to where they need to be? And then when you think about the shifting landscape now of the NFC as a whole, do they have what it takes without A.J. Brown to compete with the likes of the Rams, who just went out and got Myles Garrett? It's going to be interesting to see what happens with Philly this year.
1: So a couple questions for Philly that really popped up to me.
2: What?
3: No, because I think the Myles Garrett trade raises the stakes for everybody in the NFC.
2: Everybody.
3: I mean, listen, how much pressure does the Myles Garrett trade put on one of these teams in the NFC to try to make a move on Max Crosby?
2: Could the Eagles be in that mix?
3: Exactly. Who are the other players that are available to be had via trade prior to the season starting that could be added to an NFC contender to help them stay on par with the odds on favorite to win the Super Bowl this year in LA?
1: So that's exactly where my mind went. I kept looking at this deal. There's multiple parts of it for the Eagles, obviously, right? There's all of the drama that everyone said was not drama, that Eagles fans, like the Browns fans, said, oh, it's fine, it's fine, it's fine. And we kept saying during the season, he's gone. I think at one point I actually said, I think he's already on the Patriots. And so seriously, because of all the Vrabel rumors and stuff, not that I knew anything, but it was just all the connections, right? And now I go to the place of, are they actually done at the wide receiver position? Like, why didn't they slip Kayshon Booty in there? I was confused about that. I thought he was going to be in the deal. But now I also look at Tyreek Hill, Steph Diggs, all these guys, Brandon Ayuk that could be out there, Deebo Samuel. Are they going to dip their toe in that water? And then I also go to the place of, can Howie Roseman, arguably the best general manager in the league, although I think there's now a big, we've got to put Les Snead in there. Les Snead has to be
2: in
1: there.
2: He was always in
1: with John Schneider and Howie Roseman, Schneider in Seattle. Can he just sit on a 28 first? Extra 28 first? CC, can he just sit on that? With what you just said about the Rams and the defending champs in the NFC West and this division, the NFC East, all getting better seemingly around them, can he just sit on that?
3: Well, he never does.
1: So, but would he use it now is what I'm saying.
3: He always does.
1: Okay, so is Max Crosby the target?
3: They traded for Jalen Phillips last year during the season. Like, they always...
2: It's going to burn a hole in his pocket.
3: They always go out and they add to the roster. They might not be a first-round pick, but they make a savvy move to add an impact player.
1: So, yeah. Would you give up, if you were the Philadelphia Eagles, would you give up the extra 28 first for New England for Max Crosby right now?
3: Hold on, you're saying one first-round pick?
1: Yeah, I don't think you're going to get two anymore. Because I think that price has dropped.
3: No, I think it's going to be more than a first-round pick.
1: Would you give up a first-round pick plus, not an additional first-round pick?
3: So a first, a second, and something else? Sure.
1: Sure. He's worth that much now with all the injuries?
3: If the medical checks out, sure.
1: And would you do that if you're the Raiders?
3: That if is doing God's work, but
1: right. Would you do it if you're the Raiders?
3: If you're the Raiders and you're resetting your franchise around Fernando Mendoza, absolutely.
1: So as we sit here on June 2nd, 2026, the day after the A.J. Brown trade is official, your expectation is at some point Howie Roseman, before the season, or at least by the deadline, uses the extra ammo.
3: I would say by the deadline. I wouldn't say before the season starts. By the deadline. They're going to have to buy themselves time and quite frankly, nobody knows the physical condition of Max Crosby except for the Raiders and Max's team. So that's a situation that you're going to have to monitor and see how he heals up, how things progress as we get closer to the training camp and then potentially beyond that point. And you want to make that type of decision with the utmost clarity because that becomes a defining moment for your franchise. So I do believe Max Crosby will still be on the move at some point this year. Remember, just like the Cleveland Browns said, we're not trading Myles Garrett. The Las Vegas Raiders said, oh, we're not trading Max Crosby after you tried to trade him to the Ravens for two firsts. Oh, we're not trading Max Crosby. These NFL teams don't believe what you hear.
2: A.J. Brown is a member of the Philadelphia Eagles.
1: They didn't lie.
2: They didn't lie, but they certainly didn't say, yeah, we're exploring our options.
1: But do you give the Eagles credit on that? Because all CC just mentioned all these other teams. Oh, no, he's not going anywhere. Come on. Everything, actions over words? Give me a break.
3: I don't care about sports live.
2: Yes.
1: But the Eagles
2: it's
1: didn't
2: part of the job.
3: For the course.
2: Isn't it part of the job if you're a general manager to have sports lives? Because you can't tip your hand.
1: So very quickly then on this. Did the Eagles make the right move yesterday?
2: Yes.
1: CC?
2: If the situation is untenable, they need to make a move while they can.
1: And you have to align with the quarterback.
3: You're asking me if they made the right move. I don't know. That is me honestly speaking. I don't know.
1: Jalen Hurts.
3: It depends on how good you think Jalen Hurts is going to be.
1: I think they made the right move because I think he's going to be great. I'll pick him right now for MVP. I'll do it. Yeah,
3: boy,
1: right?
3: you are on one today. You got MVP. So many hot takes.
2: Two days
3: today.
2: In a row.
3: Yeah. My goodness.
2: Wemby has more pressure on him than the Knicks to get it done. Jalen Hurts, MVP, back to back. You are in...
1: Why not?
2: Mid-season NFL form right now.
1: It's going to be an extreme year. It's either going to be MVP or they're going to be drafted in the first round next year looking for a quarterback.
2: What are you going to put on it? What are you willing to wager?
1: My face, my words, the social media destruction about to happen.
4: Those are the only two options. MVP or first round pick.
5: And you literally told us, you know, it's not about, you know, being right or not. It's about like providing the right information. So which one? No, there has to be some stakes to this.
2: No, we quite literally have a jar called the bad take jar. Okay, if this turns out to be a bad take, you got to pay up.
1: So what's
2: how much?
1: The normal?
2: CC, what are the
1: stakes? Normal is $1 to $10. I'll put $20.
3: No. Smalls had to give up, what, $87?
2: $87 for Travis Kelce and the Chiefs winning the Super Bowl.
1: I think he absolutely could win.
2: You said it with your chest now, Ev. Back it up with some funds.
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7: 1 second left. The Cavs are down two. Will they be down 0-2? Williams holds. Hooks the pass. Gets it to James. Here's a three for the win. Goal! It is good!
0: And we're just getting started. 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
19: 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This is earth-shattering. 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They draft a kid who they think is the next guy, Jalen Watson as well. The Rams just added Myles Garrett, a walking bat suit. They threw up the signal.

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1: Have you been to this brewery over here that they like retrofitted out of a former prison?
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1: I'm Freddie Coleman. He's Harry Douglas. You put us together. 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And don't forget about us on ESPN Plus. We're a little bit more than 54 hours away from Game 1 of the NBA Finals. Game 1 taking place in San Antonio as the Spurs will host the New York Knicks in Game 1 of the NBA Finals. And for the first time, Inside the NBA will be a part of the coverage pre- and post-game, which means Shaquille O'Neal, Kenny Smith, Ernie Johnson, and, of course, Charles Barkley. And gracious with his time at the Hall of Fame of Charles Barkley, getting us ready for the NBA Finals as he joins us here in Freddie and Harry. Before I get all started with that, Charles Barkley, Mr. Barkley, what is it going to be like being a part of the NBA Finals coverage as a broadcaster for you for your first time?
2: It's going to be awesome. I can't wait. It's my first time doing it. Obviously, it's all our first time doing the Finals. And to be honest, which is kind of like, Fred, it's like a perfect storm. We get the New York Knicks, which is crazy. And we get a guy who actually owns a whole country in Victor Wembanyama. So, like, for us to get this, it really is. I'm being honest. It's like a perfect storm. So I cannot wait. I'm excited. And listen, you New Yorkers, man, they're a pain in the ass. Y'all know that? but I gotta tell you something, man. We hadn't been to an important game in New York until last year, and that was a conference finals. And it is one of the most incredible environments that I've ever been to. But now I can't even imagine how crazy it's gonna be for the finals. So man, I cannot wait.
3: Speaking of the New York Knicks, when you look at Carl Anthony Towns and the way he's been able to play throughout this playoffs and Jalen Brunson, you have that 1A and 1B. When you look at the San Antonio Spurs, they don't have a 1A and 1B, but they do have guys that collectively do your job. When you look at this matchup, do you see that as an advantage for the New York Knicks, having two players that they can go to and orchestrate things?
2: Well, I think the key, in my opinion, is number one, they both have been fantastic, but also Mikal Bridges and OG have both been fantastic. I think the key to the series is going to be probably Carl Anthony Towns, because if you're going to beat the Spurs, you got to have a big guy who can score, and he can do it two ways. He's a really good player down in the post, but also he can take Wemby away from the basket. Because if you let Wemby, that was the one weakness I thought of OKC. Hartenstein's a heck of a player, but he's not a scorer. So that gives Victor the ability to, he made Shea's nightmare, he made his life miserable. Because even when he got around Castle or Harper or whatever, Victor was waiting there. So that's why I think the key to in the series, in my opinion, is going to be Carl Anthony Towns, because Victor's not going to be able to stand back there and play safety. Because Carl can shoot it too good. So, but man, it's going to be some classic matchups. But also, I got to give the Knicks some love, man, because, you know, last year, number one, Tibbs didn't play anybody, but their bench is good, man. Their bench is good. And the Spurs and OKC, they're the two deepest teams in the league. But the one thing, the Knicks, their players on the bench, they're not as good as OKC or the Spurs. But what they do is they can give those guys a blow, man. You need a blow, especially when these games start stacking up every other day when you're playing against a really good player that's really – they got the great depth. So, man, I think it's going to be a heck of a series, and I can't wait.
1: We can't wait either, because Charles Barkley basketball

0: they respect you and Shaq and Kenny and Ernie so much. And I got that sense of Carl Anthony Towns. You guys said, you need to be better than what you have been. And it seems to me, Charles, that he took that to heart and has really been able to play that kind of way we've seen from the latter part of the regular season and definitely in the playoffs for the New York Knicks.
1: I tell all these guys, it's same thing with Victor Wembanyama. Every time he starts out, it really don't help the Spurs. It doesn't do you any good to be tall if you're going to just stand out there and jack up jumpers.
0: Mm-hmm.
1: And Carl Anthony Towns, who's a heck of a player, we're like, yo, man. Because if you go back and look at the Cleveland series, there's a couple of times they had James Harden guarding him. I'm like, dude, it don't do you any good to stand out way on the floor if they go. First of all, he can't stop you in the post, but also you can get offensive rebound. When the Spurs are at their best, you know, I hear these guys on TV talking about Victor was getting tired. Victor wasn't getting tired. I have no idea what's going on with the Spurs. Some games, they only do this when they get down.
0: Right.
1: They go away from Victor and don't start the game giving him the ball. If I was Coach Johnson, I'd say, hey, because you go back, okay, that series was tied 2-2. They come out in game five. Victor don't take a shot until 3 minutes to go in the first quarter. And everybody gets on TV and said, man, Victor didn't do anything. Victor was tired. Victor was pissed. I'm like, why are you guys just jacking up jumpers and not giving me the ball? He wasn't tired in game six because they gave him the ball to start the game. And he didn't play great in game seven. He played good. But the one weakness of the Spurs, in my opinion, like sometimes them guys, they get jump shoot happy. Oh, man, the first five plays of the game, we're going to Victor three times. You guys going to have to play off Victor. Victor don't need to play off you guys. And that's the one thing when I watch the Spurs play at different times, they get jump shooting happy. No, we getting this ball to Victor to start the game. Because what happened, if you actually look at the game, he gets off to a good start. It flexes into his defense. He's more active. He's more involved. You guys know.
0: Mm-hmm.
1: Harry, you, especially as a wide receiver, you know when you get going early, man, you be blocking. You be like, I'm ready to go. If you run out there for two, you go out there, if you don't get no pass until the second quarter, you're like, man, I'm gonna go through my motions on my pass route. But if you throw a couple passes early, you say you get a couple passes early, I'm like, no, I'm gonna block it everything. So that's the one thing that drives me crazy about the Spurs. Some game, but they only do it when they get down. Because Victor played was great in game one. They didn't give it to him in game two. They didn't give it to him in game three. Game four is when he had another good game. And I'm like, uh-oh, they realize now they did get a ball to Victor. And then, like I say, in game five, I says, man, Victor didn't get his first shot to 3 minutes to go in the first quarter, and OKC won. But after that, they're like, yeah, we probably start getting the ball to Victor. Because what that does is it'll free all those other guys up for jump shots later, which they started making those jumpers in game seven. But if they don't start their offense with Victor, he's not the same defender. But, man, it's going to be – I'm looking forward to it.
2: Chuck, I'm glad you said everything that you just said because I can't remember which game it was, but I remember they came out of halftime. And it was a good while before Victor Wembanyama. It's like everyone on the court didn't realize that Victor Wembanyama was the main attraction. And everybody was shooting shots except Victor Wembanyama. And you get to a point in the game, and this is what I don't want to happen for the San Antonio Spurs, right? Because I call it having basketball IQ. When you get to certain moments in a basketball game, I don't need you to think. I need you to know who needs to get the basketball. When the game is on the line and it's crunch time and it's certain pivotal moments that we feel like can determine the outcome of a game, Victor Wembanyama has to have the basketball. So I'm glad you stated that. The next thing I want to ask you, recently you had Becky Hammon doubling down on her Jalen Brunson take, talking about that he is too short to win an NBA championship as the 1A player. You also had Draymond Green commenting on that as well. What are your thoughts on a guy like Jalen Brunson, who's about 6'1", leading the New York Knicks to an NBA Finals and hoisting up that Larry O'Brien trophy?
1: Yeah, Harry, I guess they never heard of Isaiah Thomas, who won back-to-back championship. Mm-hmm. I think Jalen's bigger than Isaiah. I guess they never heard of Isaiah Thomas and Steph Curry. Like, Steph is the greatest shooter ever, but Isaiah Thomas won back-to-back championships. So the notion that your best

0: player can't be the best player win you a championship. I don't believe that at all. Listen, if those guys around Jalen Brunson keep playing well, the Knicks are going to win the championship because Big Cat has played great. Think about it. 2 weeks ago, going back to the Atlanta series, I know that hurt you, Harry, but you'll get over it. think about it. We were talking about OG would have been the MVP for the Knicks. That's how great he was playing. And now you got Mikal Bridges, who's really out there playing well. But, man, if all those Jalen Brunson is the reason he's the reason the Knicks are going to the finals. That's going to go down as one of the great free agent signings in basketball history. I'm not trying to compare him to what LeBron and these other guys have done. But let me tell you this. What Jalen Brunson has done for the New York Knicks, they were irrelevant until they signed him. And now, let's get one thing straight. Myself, Harry, Freddie, there's not a single person in basketball lore thought Jalen Brunson was going to be this damn good.
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1: Marty and McGee.
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5: How are you? 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
1: The general manager of the Los Angeles Rams, Les Snead, is here on the program again. How are you, Les? Good to see you.
2: I'm good. How about you? Sorry to disrupt your show on Monday.
1: No, sure you had. By the way,
2: oh my God. Great lineup, great, you know.
1: No, that was a great disruption.
3: Great, yeah. Could have been better.
1: You. I'm going full De Niro analyze this on you. You know what?
2: Somebody sent me that GIF.
1: Did they really?
2: Someone sent me that GIF, so.
1: Okay.
2: There you go. Second time I've been De Niro. That'll be a first. I can retire now.
1: I've got my eyes on you, Les. So when did you know this was going down for real? For real, real, where you're like, okay, I think this is happening. For Myles Garrett,
2: I think when we first reached out, when they adjusted his contract, it was a no. It's been a no. I can see why it's a no. I think I've said it a lot. Myles is going to be on the Cleveland Browns Mount Rushmore when this is all said and done. And I think the Browns felt like he'd be better in a Browns uniform than a Rams uniform. So, but was persistent in reaching out, knocking on Andrew's door. Or at least calling him, blowing him up, texting him, things like that. And, you know, somewhere along the way, in between that March, that first March and into May, and a little bit right before the draft, because we started talking about draft compensation and things like that, I would say that, like, wow, this could be a possibility. This opportunity actually could be a possibility. And again, we kept knocking, kept working to try to seize that opportunity.
1: Is it true you've been knocking on the Cleveland Browns door for Myles Garrett as far back as the year you were defending the Super Bowl championship?
2: You know, it's interesting. I saw the Jordan Rodrigue article, or someone mentioned, we tried in 22. And I'm like, wow, did we? But here's what I do. I do remember that, because that was post-Super Bowl. Von Miller was a free agent and left for Buffalo. Right. So I do know that we were working to try to replace Von. And that was a call that we did make. But, you know, I had to go back to my journal. Yes. To see if that was correct or not.
1: Yeah, we had Albert Breer, Sports Illustrated, on the show yesterday. He dropped that nugget. We're like, what? Since 2022, you've been pursuing this, I guess, whale of a defender here, man, and pass rusher. And another thing I would just want to ask, breadcrumb-wise as well, is of all the teams to propose a rule in this year's annual meeting that teams should be allowed to trade first-round picks up to 5 years in advance would be the Cleveland Browns. And of all the teams to potentially chime in and support it, as we noticed, our friend Kevin Demoff, the president of the Rams, tweeted out in response to Adam Schefter talking about more trades than ever during the new league year, how great the Cleveland proposal is to be able to trade more draft choices. Were you already in talks at this point in time? Was this Myles Garrett potentially related because you might not want to cough up Jared Verse because he's that good in a trade?
2: Yeah, I'm trying to think. Did they adjust the contract before the league meetings? I'd have to go to the journal to do that. Here's what I do think in that. If you know Cleveland, if you know Andrew, you know their outfit. They're very creative. Outfit. I think Kevin being, let's call it, a CEO of Kroenke Sports now, and having some of that basketball and hockey DNA in his, let's call it, leaking into his system. I think he's, you know, Kevin's always been one to go, okay, that might be something to support. I don't think it was just specific for Myles Garrett. I think that's Cleveland being who they are, creative, innovative. Kevin taking a little bit of what's going on in some of the other sports is, hey, maybe this is a way the NFL could go.
1: Okay.
2: And if, at the end of the day, though, that one got shot down pretty good.
1: Yes, it did.
2: I don't even think we took it to the table in the end.
1: That's correct. It never even made it to the membership, as we call it. And then last time you were on this program was right at the draft, when everybody here in this town was lit up about the fact that you chose Ty Simpson 13th overall instead of getting Matthew Stafford something right now with that pick to win this year. Was the Myles Garrett trade real enough at that point in time for you to say, if we get our quarterback of the future here now, then there's more picks to F, if you will, for Miles. Less was that
2: I can't
1: part
2: say
1: of
2: it was more real at that time to be and that is something we did discuss internally, but I would still put it, Rich, at questionable right around the draft. So you were going to have to we were going to have to go through the draft with the possibility that this is just questionable, it was more than doubtful. So, but it wasn't probable, but it was questionable. So it's something, you work through a lot of scenarios with the draft when you're going through it. And that was definitely one of them that we did discuss.
1: Okay. So, but I'm just trying to see how far in advance things happen and how many dimensions of chess you play here, Les. You know what I mean? Like, because it all connects. This all connects.
2: You know, it's definitely, it's all interconnected. And I say that the offseason was intentional. We came into it. What can we do to add to the defense to in this offseason? And it started with the Trent McDuffie trade and then Salen signing his co-pilot, his partner in Kansas City, Jalen Watson. But this was an opportunity, and sometimes a friend of ours, Annie Duke, who is more poker than chess, she's always said, you know what, football's more poker to me, because you know what, chess, there's a finite amount of moves. I guess you'd call it the ecosystem is pretty strict and structured, and there's a perfect move. And sometimes in poker, there's an element of random luck or just randomness that occurs on a draw you may get. And that's essentially what the Miles Garrett situation was, because we didn't think that was a possibility, but it became an opportunity. Something you probably, if you go into the offseason and say, hey, the thing we have to do is trade for Miles Garrett, it's probably more fantasy football than reality.
1: Well, you know, so I guess in that respect, because I've been on Annie Duke's podcast with you. We were co-guests on her podcast together a couple of years ago. So I guess you didn't flop.
2: I do remember that.
1: I do.
2: Okay, let's go.
1: You didn't flop Miles. You didn't river him. You might have turned him. Mm-hmm. You know what I mean? And the turn comes right after the June 1st deadline, where the rest of the division or league conference doesn't have a chance to use the draft to make up for it. Is that part of this equation for you?
2: That's definitely part of it. Also part of it, there's so many variables in this. I know Cleveland preferred, if they were going to move Miles, is to do it post June 1, so they could spread. It really helps their cap situation in the immediate 2026 season by doing that. So that was a variable as well. But I think it was a complicated situation, because having this blueprint, having this vision, let's try to trade for Miles. And even if Cleveland thought in the end there's a possibility, right, this could be a win-win. Actually agreeing to the compensation is always the complicated part of the equation, because you can really want something, but it might just be too expensive, right? We've all lived through that. We've all lived through that, probably buying real estate in Los Angeles.
1: which Miles is now going to do, although he spends a lot of time out here. Susie and I saw him at a UCLA women's hoops game, in the wintertime, and he spends a lot of time here. Now he's going to work here, less need here on the Rich Eisen Show. Last time we
2: it
1: had
2: is
1: you
2: a
1: on,
2: positive that is that his significant other.
1: That's correct. That's true too.
2: He's a Los Angeles resident and born here. So
1: this all works. It all works on all fronts. Last time you were on, we were talking about Mr. Grumpy, who wasn't grumpy at all yesterday in a press conference, and I know you like to keep the emotion out of things. Les, at any point during this press conference yesterday, did you look to your left and see there's Miles Garrett being introduced with your head coach, Sean McVay, and think to yourself, how the hell did I pull this off? Did that happen at any point in time yesterday?
2: I can say this. And maybe the press conference was a little anticlimactic in terms of it was finally here. I do think when this situation flipped from a possibility to, okay, there's a good chance we could pull this off, I think at that moment during the process where you go, wow, the opportunity to acquire the reigning defensive MVP and acquire him to be a teammate with the reigning, it's called MVP of the league.
1: Yes.
2: And then just the team that we have. And again, here's the deal. We're well aware of the window we're in with Matthew, with the team that we have. We have efficacy. There's evidence that we can contend. I always say this about evidence. Evidence is the past. The future is still the future. So we still, Kara and I have talked about this. You'll appreciate this. Mm-hmm. Double on Tondre intended. We have miles to go before we do anything.
1: That was a dookie. That wasn't somebody from Auburn who came up with that. Let's be honest. Okay.
2: Oh, yeah. She refreshed it. Oh, yeah. There is a double entendre. I can't even pronounce it, probably.
1: Look at Kara rubbing off on you, Les. Fantastic. I do love seeing it. Thanks for the time. We'll chat again soon.
2: Enjoyed it. Appreciate it.
1: Right,
2: Rich.
1: Back at you. That's Les Snead, everybody, right here on the Rich Eisen Show.
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1: Tom Pelissero is in a golf cart. 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
1: 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Ian Fitzsimmons and Tanitra Batiste here with you tonight. And joining us on the show is John Kincaid, host of Kincaid and Solchunas, mornings on 97.5, The Fanatic in Philadelphia. And a big one went down today. John, what was the driving force behind A.J. Brown getting traded to New England?
2: Well, I think when somebody quits on you in the middle of games, it's best to get them playing in someone else's uniform. I think that's the best answer for you, is when somebody gives up on routes in numerous games throughout the course of the year, voices their displeasure on their Instagram like they're a 14-year-old girl, when the team is 4-0 in Tampa Bay, when the media hadn't even been let into the locker room yet. A.J. Brown orchestrated this exit. He got what he wanted. I hope he enjoys himself. And I am not going to play into any of the narratives that you're going to hear from many in the Philadelphia media.
3: What narrative are you thinking that we're going to hear from many in the Philadelphia media?
2: He was a great teammate, Ian. He was a great teammate. You're going to hear that all the time. You know what? He may be a great guy. He may be a nice person. And from the interactions that I ever had with him, I would say that would be my vote. Seemed like a really nice person. But I can tell you this, especially working in media, I have worked with some nice people that I like, but working with them was freaking exhausting. And A.J. Brown is one of those people. He sucks the air out of a room. He is an energy vampire. He's a guy who managed to take the Super Bowl champions, who were 4-0, and turned the entire storyline of the season into his disgruntlement, his desire to be traded, his desire for a new location. That's not a good teammate to me. That's not somebody who embodies team. That's somebody who embodies the disease of me. And I think that defines A.J. Brown and the end of his tenure in Philadelphia.
3: All right, Kincaid, get ready to go ahead and hit this one out of the ballpark, right?
4: Yeah.
3: Here comes the BP fastball. Right down Main Street, babe. Why does Jalen Hurts take so much of the heat then?
2: Because Jalen Hurts doesn't smile like A.J. Brown. Jalen Hurts is sort of a cyborg. Jalen Hurts was trained at the feet of Nick Saban, who, you know, the media is the enemy. The media is not your friend. The media is out to get you. And I think Jalen Hurts has done just a masterful job of handling the Philadelphia media since he's been here. But he does nothing to endear himself. He doesn't play the game. He doesn't feel the need to kiss anybody's backside. I admire the hell out of it. I think it's awesome. I think it's the guy that I want leading my program. I want a guy who doesn't care about pandering to some of the local reporters or pandering to guys in the beat to make sure that they like him, to make sure they, you know, they get a fist bump here and there. Jalen didn't care about any of that. Jalen's his own man. He goes about his own business. So he's never going to be as endeared to the fan base or to the local media. And there are too many in the local Philly media that fanboy, that have their favorites, that pick their favorites, that desire the, you know, and they love the approval. They love being close to an athlete or where they can fist bump an athlete. That's cool to them. It's a far different media, let's just say, than the media I grew up in. And maybe that's just the way things have changed nowadays.
1: So, John, is that the reason why the line, I guess the next headline, if you will, after A.J. Brown traded from the Eagles to the Patriots, the very next line is, and so now what is Jalen Hurts going to do without his security blanket? I mean, is that why so much of the energy has already gone back to, but what is Jalen Hurts going to do? Because he's going to now have to really prove that he's that elite of a quarterback without his top target.
2: Well, let's put it this way. The Philadelphia Eagles quarterback, when I was a child in grade school, it was Ron Jaworski. And Ron Jaworski was always the most vilified man in Philadelphia. He's a legend here now. I play his golf courses, and they're great. I mean, but Jaws was a legend in the town, but he was vilified when I was a kid. If I could tell you the nasty things my father would say about him on a Sunday afternoon, right after we got out of church. But I mean, the Eagles quarterback is always going to be the most vilified guy in the city of Philadelphia. Always the most scrutinized, always the most under the microscope. It just comes with the position. In some cities, it's the mayor. In this city, we don't care enough about the politics and everything. We care more about the football. So it's sort of like being in Tuscaloosa or being in Athens, Georgia. You know, we care more about the football here. So the football coach, the quarterback, gets more scrutiny. And that's what you know, Jalen Hurts gets. You know, he gets a lot of it.
3: John Kincaid, 97.5 The Fanatic in Philadelphia, joining us here reacting to what we all knew was going to happen, expected to happen. A.J. Brown is now a Patriot, trade done, and no longer with the Eagles here with us on ESPN Radio. All right, so having said all of that, and Tanisha and I were talking about this during the break, and actually earlier on the show also, on air, Devontae Smith is a number one. He's been a number one in high school. He's been a number one in Alabama. He won a Heisman Trophy, a national title, Super Bowl champion. So what is this narrative that Devontae can't be a number one? Where's that coming from?
2: Well, the one thing is that it really isn't coming from the Eagles fan base, because the Eagles fan base loves him. I mean, Slim Reaper is very much beloved here, but he hasn't really gotten his shot to shine because he's another guy, again, trained by Nick Saban. He's a guy who just comes to work, shuts his mouth, goes about his business. And by the way, on some of the biggest stages he's made, like the dagger in Super Bowl 59, some of the biggest plays he comes through. I have no doubt that he can be a huge, huge part of what Sean Mannion's going to do with this new look offense. I just wonder how much in his career he has benefited from the defense being so concerned about the physicality and the attention that A.J. Brown constantly drew. So we'll see. It's going to be a challenge for Devontae Smith. But I'll tell you this, I'm not going to doubt Devontae Smith. I'm not going to doubt the work ethic. I'm not going to doubt the attitude. And I'm not going to doubt the toughness in him, because the man gets knocked down. I mean, he's like a, you know, one of those crash test dummies and gets up off the ground all the time. So I'm never going to doubt him.
1: Yeah, and you think about big moves being made to kind of set teams up to, or reset teams, and obviously the biggest move of the day, albeit A.J. Brown a big move, Myles Garrett a bigger move for the Rams, saying basically blank them picks, we're going after the Super Bowl in 2026. Do you look at this Eagles team and some of the moves that they've made in the offseason and kind of getting themselves reset for a Super Bowl run? Are they done making moves, do you think, John?
2: Well, they might not be done making small moves, like small moves at like roster cutdowns and things like that during training camp. But if you're talking about big swings for the fences, I don't think so. I've known Les Snead, the general manager of the Rams, the FM picks guy, since he was an intern with the Falcons. I mean, he's one of my favorite people I've ever known in the NFL. But he's a madman. I mean, I never am inviting him to poker night. He's crazy. He's a lunatic. But you know what he does? He goes for it. He entertains a fan base. And by the way, for Los Angeles, that's perfect. Howie Roseman doesn't, like, really, I don't think, wants to build a franchise like that. He wants a franchise because he believes in Philadelphia that you can never do a rebuild. In L.A., Les Snead knew, going for the Super Bowl in 2020 when they won it, he knew he could push all his chips to the middle of the table, win a championship, you know, and then they could have a couple years grace period to sort of retool things and then get back at it. Howie Roseman has told us many times, you can't do a rebuild in Philadelphia. You have to sustain. There has to be some sort of long-term relevance and success. So unlike the Sixers, who were stupid enough to do that process, the Philadelphia Eagles believe in sustaining excellence and sustaining relevance. So they just want to keep those draft picks around, and they love getting draft picks in future drafts. And that's just what they do. And I'm anxious to see what they will do, with them. But it's not going to be wheeling and dealing, I do not believe. I think the roster's fairly set for this upcoming year. They got a lot of young guys to pay on the defensive side of the ball. And those draft picks, they're going to be to replenish that offensive line, which is going to need some help in the coming years.
1: 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John Kincaid, host of Kincaid and Solchunas Mornings on 97.5 The Fanatic in Philadelphia. Appreciate you stopping by, Amber and Ian.
3: Anything else you want to
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2: Yeah, Young and the Restless has been a little crazy, but General Hospital's been good. So we're good.
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0: Sports Center all night. We have game two of the NBA Finals between the Knicks and Spurs.
9: Carl Anthony Towns gets it, triple covered, sends it to the corner, Bridges for three, and he swishes.
0: The Yanks and Sox renew their rivalry in the Bronx.
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0: We have the latest news from the offseason in the NFL.
11: Nothing is done at this point. There is still the possibility that this could pivot back to early tonight.
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12: Five to shoot. Diggins tried. He can't get it. He's passed.
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3: We're having a great run of finals games, whether you're talking NBA or NHL. And Friday night was an NBA night. The magical run for the Knicks continued in game one of the NBA finals against the Spurs. 11-0 run that closed out their 12th straight postseason win. Now, game two in San Antonio,
13: It was up to the home team to avoid being just the third team in finals history to drop the first two games of the series at home. To get a bounce back win, ESPN Radio's Harry Douglas said the Spurs had to slow down Jalen Brunson.
14: How much better will Mitch Johnson be as a head coach? Also, when it comes to defensively making sure Jalen Brunson in certain junctures of the ball game is not the one killing you. Freddie, I don't care if Landry Shamet, Josh Hart, Mikal Bridges get wide open three-pointers. Who I don't want to shoot the damn basketball in crunch time is Jalen Brunson. Everybody else can beat us. Not him, though.
13: Well, Harry might as well have been coaching the Spurs because Mitch Johnson's game plan out of the gate was to high pressure and trap Brunson, showing bodies the full length of the court. That's easier to do when you have that 7'4 alien playing safety on the back line. And oh yeah, Wembanyama, he can throw it down on the other end of the floor.
15: Under 8 minutes to go in the first. Here's Castle driving. Kicks it out to the left side. Keldon Johnson drives dotted line. Gets in deep. He's double covered. Flips it to Wemby. Trailing. Goes up and able to flush it down. He was a good 5'8 feet from the basket, but his momentum took him right to the rim.
13: Mark Kestisher, ESPN Radio. So when the home team drops game one of a series, you typically see that team come out and lay the smackdown in game two. Well, the Spurs, they play with that kind of desperation in the first quarter. But the Knicks, they found their footing in the second.
15: 10 to shoot. Fires to Hart. They lob it down low in the mismatch. Karl Anthony Towns gets it. Triple covered. Sends it to the corner. Bridges for three. And he swishes.
12: He is under big time duress. Multiple white jerseys. And for that pass to make it to the corner, Karl Anthony Towns again. 14 points, 5 boards, and 2 assists. All kinds of people draped all over him. And he makes that corner pass. That is big time.
13: The analysis from Doris Burke. So Bridges got the bucket to pull New York within one possession. But the story of the first half was a player who had the assist on that basket. After outplaying Wemby in game one, Karl Anthony Towns had more to begin game two, showcasing his combination of size, skills, and shooting. The big man, 17 points, 7 rebounds, 3 assists in the first half. And he capped off that masterpiece with this long-range connection.
15: Brunson dribbling their half court. Now the double comes, gets rid of it. Pass to the corner. Karl Anthony Towns wide open three. Down it goes for Towns.
12: See, a trap came. He got off it immediately. Leads to an open shot.
13: The Knicks led 56-52 at the half after trailing by as many as 12 points. On the flip side, while we did play a Wemby highlight, he had just 7 points on only 2 of 4 shooting after the first 24 minutes. That's right. He had only 4 field goal attempts in the first half. Charles Barkley on the TV broadcast had this at halftime.
16: Wemby's in shock right now. It's probably been a long time since he got his ass kicked like this. I remember when I got in high school, there was a guy named Lewis Jackson.
17: Oh, yeah, that Lewis Jackson?
16: And I remember the first time, it's like, you know, when you're a great player, very rarely you just get your ass kicked. Lewis Jackson did it to me in high school. Leonard Mitchell did it to me in college at LSU. Wemby's spinning. You see, he's throwing the ball all over the place. It's a shock to his system. He's too young to understand. Like, I got over it. But right now, he's turning the ball over. He is so flustered right now. And listen, we can say what we want to. He's 22. He's going to own the league soon. But right now,
17: he's being owned.
16: Our big cat is just taking his ass to the woodshed, plain and simple.
13: Said like only Charles Barkley can. Now, somewhere, Lewis Jackson is out here saying, yeah, I told y'all I was giving Chuck the business back in the day. Of course, it's great to have Inside the NBA. It's a part of the ESPN ABC coverage of the NBA Finals. So laying the smackdown, taking Wemby to the woodshed. That's what the Knicks have done to opponents all playoffs. And they resemble that form to begin the third.
15: Josh Hart chased it down.
9: Gets it to Brunson. He'll pull in transition for three. All net for Jalen Brunson. Knicks fans making noise and a timeout San Antonio. 10-point New York lead.
12: What do great teams do? They close the second quarter with their foot on the gas. They come out looking to put enormous pressure on the young Spurs, and it's a 10-point New York edge.
13: Oh, but that three, you could really hear in that call the Knicks fans that made the trip to San Antonio. They really made their presence felt. But a key swing in the third quarter was Karl-Anthony Towns picking up a couple of, shall we say, questionable foul calls, sending him to the bench with four. Now, the Spurs, they made a push to cut it to four late in the third, and then it was time for Brunson to go to the bench, which meant no Karl-Anthony Towns and no Brunson in to close the quarter. Didn't matter. Knicks still increased their lead to nine. Now on to the fourth. And seemingly, whenever the Spurs cut it to two possessions, the Knicks would land a haymaker. This time, it felt like a knockout blow.
9: Brunson dribbles out to the right side. Wembanyama trails him. Now they send it over to the left corner to Karl-Anthony Towns. Holding it back, will baseball pass it all the way across to the right corner. Here's OG Anunoby driving against Wemby. Flushes against Wemby. Victor tried to block it and couldn't. 97-83, Knicks by 14.
13: If there was a play that was a symbol of the series to that point, that was your play. A dunk on Wemby to highlight how undeterred the Knicks have been. New York once again pushed their advantage. So 14 points after that basket in the fourth, putting the Spurs in danger of joining the 93 Suns against the Bulls and the 95 Magic against the Rockets as home teams to drop the first two games of the finals. San Antonio needed a run. And boy, did they get one.
9: Down floor, Harper will peel to his left and will settle things down. San Antonio down a deuce. Harper drives deep for the tie. Yes! Dylan Harper ties it up, and the Spurs have scored the last 14.
18: Dylan Harper, the only non-starter in the game.
13: A 14-0 run, just in the nick of time, against the Knicks to tie it up. The rookie in transition, Dylan Harper, he has a nose for the rim. And he was also the igniter on the play that gave them the lead.
9: Bridges to his right. Bridges attacks. Pass is stolen. Got tipped and into the hands of Harper. Harper one on two. Dylan stops, cut off, finds Wemby on the cut. Goes deep, goes for the layup, and one for the lead. Victor Wembanyama, with 57 seconds to go, has put San Antonio in front.
13: Uh-oh, you knew it was a classic at this point. And our crew is up for the moment. Mark Kestenstuhr, PJ Carlissimo, Doris Burke just holding it down on ESPN Radio. It was straight bedlam. A turnaround half for Wemby and a turnaround overall fourth quarter for the San Antonio Spurs. Free throw good, a two-point lead for the Spurs. Time for a Knicks counter and Mr. Clutch.
9: Harassing defense by Harper. Brunson spins out of it into the front court. Picked up by Champagne. Brunson will back off. Now dribbles on the crossover to the right. To the dotted line. Fades. One-legged jumper. Good for the tie at 104.
13: Again, big basket after big basket down the stretch. That was a really tough shot. A one-legged fade to tie it up. Now, on the next possession, Wemby missed a jumper, and the Knicks got the rebound with 30 seconds left. Again, we're crunch time, game two of the NBA Finals. And after the Spurs took the foul to give, which proved to be significant, here's the ensuing Knicks possession.
9: Brunson holding between the circles, and Anunoby sets a screen. Brunson bounces to the right, cuts on Wembanyama to the top. Jumper's a miss. Wemby the rebound, 13 seconds to go. His pass to Castle, turned it over. Castle didn't see it. Brunson got knocked down, and Wemby fouled him. Free throws coming for Brunson with 9.5 seconds to go. Another late game turnover by the Spurs in these finals.
13: Yeah, a turnover and then a foul. So a mistake compounded by a mistake. That's two in the key moments of the game. And of course, I mentioned that foul to give because the foul to give was the first inside of 2 minutes, meaning that second one was one that put them over the limit. And it meant Brunson, an 85% free throw shooter, went to the free throw line. That's just an example of a young team playing too fast in a big moment, right? You had the 22-year-old Wemby and a 21-year-old Castle. They were not on the same page. A devastating mistake. It led to Brunson making one of the two free throws. It gave the Knicks the lead, but still time for a final possession for the Spurs.
15: Here we go. Baseline right. Down a point. 7 seconds to go. Inbounded De'Aaron Fox. Fox has it with 20 points tonight. Fox now pass to Wemby. Wemby rises. His shot's no good. Rebound Knicks. Game's over. Lucky 13 for the Knicks. Their 13th straight win has given New York a 2-0 lead, and they're headed to Madison Square Garden for the next two in these NBA Finals.
13: Hey, I'm sure there's some luck with it, but a lot of skill involved, too. Knicks 105, Spurs 104, and New York, with their fans traveling to San Antonio. They've done all playoffs, and wherever they've played, New York leads the series 2-0, and teams have a 32-5 series record in the NBA Finals, went up 2-0. The last loss, you have to go back to 2016 when the Warriors blew their 3-1 lead to the Cavaliers. After the game on ABC, Carl Anthony Towns, who was a star.
19: Carl, we could see you looking up to the sky. I think I know who you were talking to, but what were you saying to Mom?
20: I needed to stop. You know, it's amazing as you go through life. If you lose a parent, anyone's listening, you just look for signs. And I'll take any sign I could get, and I prayed to her strong before that possession. A great player, got a great shot. It just didn't go in. And I mean, it's great defense. Shout out to Mitch. Shout out to our team. But, you know, I take it as a sign. My mom is here with me, so I appreciate her so much.
19: Yeah, let's take a look at it again. Just take us through that last defensive stand. Like, what were you guys saying to each other?
20: I mean, just we got to get a stop. We got to get a stop. We haven't got a stop all quarter. We put ourselves in a great position. The reason we won this game is because we gave ourselves a lead. We played hard. We got ourselves a lead. It's something we've done so well in this playoffs. We've gotten leads, and we've held the lead. Today, the Spurs fought. They got themselves back into the game, put themselves with a chance to win. And, you know, the grit, the resiliency, New York City showed up, the fans showed up, the energy showed up, and we found a way to get it done.
19: And again, your defense against Victor Wembanyama, just how did you keep Victor from beating you guys tonight?
20: Like I said, he's a great player. He's a once-in-a-generation player. You got to make it difficult on him. So just, you know, utilizing my experience, utilizing my size, my skill, and just try to make it difficult for him.
19: Job is half done. 2-0 lead heading to New York. How does that sound to you?
20: I'm just happy to be playing basketball. I love this game. I love this game so much. It's taken me and my family to places I never thought I could see. It's kept me alive. I'm forever grateful.
19: Good luck the rest of the way.
13: Carl Anthony Towns with Lisa Salters after the win. 21 points, 13 rebounds, 4 assists. He joined his teammate Jalen Brunson, who had 20 points, 5 boards, and 6 assists. Of course, the go-ahead free throw right at the end of the game. A thrilling ending on a classic game on ESPN Radio. Game 3 Monday. That's an 8:30 start on ESPN Radio, ABC. 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Again, Game 3, Knicks host the Spurs. 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Coming up next, Roland Garros has reached the final stages. 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
1: 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German tennis standout Alexander Zverev, one win away from his first ever Grand Slam title. Zverev advanced past Czech Jakub Mensik in four sets in the Roland Garros semifinals on Friday.
2: I mean, it's not been like that long. It was last year, so it's not like a very, very long period of time. And throughout most of the time, I was either number two or number three in the world. So I do feel like I can get back to those stages, and I do feel like I will get back to the stages throughout the entire period. You know, I didn't play well last year. I was not playing the best tennis last year, but I felt like I was going to find it again. And, of course, I'm happy to be back at the stage.
1: Well, in Sunday's finals, Zverev will face 14th-ranked Flavio Cabolli. Now, Cabolli advanced when Matteo Arnaldi withdrew before their all-Italian semifinal due to a virus. So Cabolli will be Zverev's highest-ranked opponent at Roland Garros. He hasn't faced a player inside the top 25 of the ATP rankings en route to making the final. So he's the first player to make a major final without facing a top 25 player since the last time Zverev did it, the 2020 U.S. Open. It's just been that kind of year at Roland Garros on both sides, men's and women's. So meanwhile, more unpredictability on the women's side. Russia's Mira Andreeva will take on Maja Chwalinska of Poland in the final at Roland Garros, that on Saturday. Both players, unlikely runs, could culminate in their

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1: You know, we've built this team, you know, in the last couple of years trying to shore different things up. Obviously, we feel great about our starting rotation, and they've been mostly excellent all season long, giving us a chance to win day in and day out, and expect that to continue. And we have a lot of good players and some that are going to get some opportunities to go and run with something. You know, Spencer's back up today. Jason Dominguez starts his rehab assignment today, and he was playing really well for us when he went down. So I feel great about our club. You know, there's no getting around missing Aaron, of course, but hopefully this is something that over the long haul puts us in a better position, because we get to find out about more people and more guys have an opportunity to maybe carve out a role, and all with the expectation that we're going to get our captain back later in the year too. So, you know, we're walking out on that field tonight just like yesterday, expecting to win a ball game.
2: Well, Judge, who was batting .275 with 16 home runs in 43 games through May 12th, certainly a down year from the past couple of seasons. Now, the Yankees without Judge up against the Red Sox, and it was Boston who picked up their first win of the season against the Yankees.
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4: Swings and drives one, and it's fair, and it's way out of here. 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
2: WEEI 93.7 FM, 5-3 Red Sox beat the Yankees. Contreras is sixth game with 3 runs batted in this season. Meanwhile, 3 runs batted in would just be light work for what was going on in the Giants-Cubs game. Is it the 27 Yankees or the San Francisco Giants? This way that their offense had 18 runs en route to blitzing the Cubs.
5: And it started to click, I think, really about a month ago as Chapman swings, belts one out to deep left, and forget about this one. Long gone from Chapman. His second homer of the day. Up to 8 RBIs for the Giants' third baseman. They will not stop here in Chicago. 16-0.
2: You could hear the boos in Chicago on KMBR. 18-3 is how it finished. The Giants over the Cubs. Now, San Francisco scored 30 runs over a 2-game stretch. Their most in a 2-game span since 1944. Here's Matt Chapman. When you put up that kind of run production, we'll hear from him after.
6: What was in the water today? Like, I don't even know what to say based on what we just saw. 2 home runs for you and 7 as a team.
7: Yeah, it was a lot of fun. That was an impressive offensive game from us. I feel like we've been swinging the bats really well lately. And, you know, sometimes, you know, when you have a travel day yesterday to a day game today and a quick turnaround, and, you know, that's when good things happen. So I feel like everybody dug deep today, and we had a great game. It was fun.
6: It was fun to watch.
8: It's more like what was in the coffee today, probably. I mean, it seemed like everybody was sprinting to the box.
7: The coffee was spiked.
8: Hey, Chappie, nice game today. Fourth career Grand Slam. Career high in RBI today. Did you know that with 8? That was your career high.
7: No, I didn't. I didn't know that, but that was awesome. It was great to obviously hit that grand slam and kind of get us out in front a little bit there. And you know, I feel like everybody kind of just kept piling it on from there. So that was a lot of fun. And obviously, it's nice for me to feel like I'm contributing. I've been feeling good lately, and been able to do my part and join in on some of this offense.
2: And that was Matt Chapman after the win on NBC Sports Bay Area, as the Giants put up 18 runs on the Cubs. Let's get to a walk-off, a much closer game. L.A. Dodgers over the Angels.
9: Full count to payoff. Freeman lets one fly in the air to deep right center field. We're at the wall, and we're going home! Freddie Freeman!

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1: 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So drama in what was a low-scoring game. 1-0. The Dodgers topped the Angels. Freddie Freeman, his sixth career walk-off home run, first since 2020, and that's not including some of his postseason moments. He's had some classics there. But coming up next, how the Knicks took a classic game to go up 2-0. 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
1: The Yankees fall to the Red Sox without Aaron Judge. Mayfield says contract talks nowhere close with the Buccaneers. The Knicks survive a Game 2 thriller in San Antonio in the NBA Finals.
2: Here we go. Baseline right. Down a point. 7 seconds to go. Inbounded De'Aaron Fox. Fox has it with 20 points tonight. Fox now pass to Wemby. Wemby rises. His shot's no good. Rebound Knicks. Game's over. Lucky 13 for the Knicks. Their 13th straight win has given New York a 2-0 lead, and they're headed to Madison Square Garden for the next two in these NBA Finals.
1: Knicks up 2-0. Mark Kestershire with the call on ESPN Radio. Karl Anthony Towns, 21 points. Mikal Bridges and Jalen Brunson, each with 20. And a balanced effort for the Knicks to take advantage of some mistakes down the stretch from San Antonio, despite their comeback being down as many as 14 points in the fourth quarter. Victor Wembanyama does play 40 minutes, scores 29 points after having a rough first half, 11 of 21 shooting. He made two of his six threes, but a big turnover down the stretch inside the game's final 30 seconds. A lot to talk about with this one. Mark Kestershire, Doris Burke, PJ Carlissimo, they had the call on ESPN Radio, and here is their breakdown.
2: Chris, thank you very much. The San Antonio Spurs, try as they might, down 14, rallied, but could not vanquish the New York Knicks. Jalen Brunson, a free throw late. And Doris Burke, the Knicks' defense held on as Wemby missed at the end, and the Knicks have taken two in San Antonio to open the NBA Finals.
3: Heartbreaking losses if you're the San Antonio Spurs, because you led Game 1 and Game 2. You had a lead in the final 2 minutes, and you coughed it up. And how about Jalen Brunson, who has shot it abysmally, but he scores the final 5 points for the New York Knicks. PJ, they don't call him Captain Clutch for nothing, but he owes a lot to Karl Anthony Towns and Mikal Bridges, who was so dynamic in the 3:19 remaining in the third when Brunson and Cat check out, and they needed somebody to command the offense, and that was Mikal Bridges.
4: Yeah, Mikal Bridges was unbelievable. Early on, it was Karl Anthony Towns that carried them when they were struggling. He kept them in the game, got them a lead, actually. He was magnificent. But Mikal Bridges came alive. I still picture that assist that Karl Anthony Towns got. He was underneath the basket, kind of surrounded. He kicked it out to Mikal Bridges, and he made a three with the shot clock on his back, and that just got him going. Made three straight threes. He played with so much confidence in the second half when Jalen Brunson was continuing to struggle. The bench again for the Knicks was really big. They made shot after shot. Landry Shamet's been ridiculous. I mean, they could say he's coming off the bench. They also put him in for defense at the end of the game. He does such a good job for that team. But great grit by both teams. A lot of players just really worked their butts off the entire game, and it turned out the way it should have. It came down to the last shot of the game. San Antonio's going to take that shot anytime. It was a good jump shot. I'm going to call it like a 19-foot jump shot for Victor Wembanyama off a pick and roll. De'Aaron Fox made the right read, kicked it to Wemby, and I won't say wide open, but a good, solid, open look. Didn't go.
3: There's a lot to take too, Kest.
2: I was going
3: to
2: say, we know what New York's going to be like at home now of 2-0. Wemby was very vociferous with about 6 minutes to go in their huddle. Yeah. He led them back in it. Three tough possessions down the stretch, missed a shot in the corner, had an unfortunate turnover on an outlet pass and a foul that ends up putting Brunson at the line for the difference, and then had a chance for the game winner.
4: They had the ball in their hands, chance to control the game, not necessarily to win it, but complete control of the game. Dylan Harper, again, a lot of people said Mitch Johnson needs to play Dylan Harper more in the fourth quarter. He did again, and Dylan Harper stepped up and played really well.
3: And I agree with PJ, you know, at the end of our broadcast, he said, Spurs aren't going anywhere. They didn't blink Game 7 on the road against Oklahoma City Thunder. I think their pressure is getting to Jalen Brunson. Brunson finished a 7 for 25 after a 12 for 31. So their pressure's taken a toll. They limited the Knicks again. Second game in a row. A team that's been number one in points, field goal, three-point percentage, number one in efficiency. They held them to 105 again.
2: It's been 43 days since the Knicks' last loss, and they've now won 13 straight, and they're going to take home a 2-0 lead in the series.
4: 13 straight playoff games.
2: Playoff win is different, right?
4: Most of them by double digits. Not tonight. And again, Kesty, we talked about it early. Came back to bite him. San Antonio Spurs. You can always point to a lot of different stats. That free throw line really hurt San Antonio.
2: Eight misses at the free throw line.
4: Yeah, I mean, you know, you're trying to win a must-win game in your own building, second game in the NBA Finals. You can't shoot 70% from the free throw line.
2: We're headed to New York, and it's a virtual must-win for the San Antonio Spurs. Down 2-0. The Knicks take the first two of the series on the road. Only the third team in Finals history to do that. Final score, Knicks 105, San Antonio 104. For PJ Carlesimo, Doris Burke, I'm Mark Kestisher. Right here on your home for the 2026 NBA Finals, ESPN Radio and the ESPN app. Let's go back to Chris Lewis in the studio.
1: Hey, thanks so much. It just bears repeating. The only thing that's more striking than how well the Knicks are playing throughout these playoffs is how much their fans have just taken over opposing venues. You can just hear it in the background there. The Knicks fans just having a party. But a great call for a great game by our crew, Mark Kestisher, Doris Burke, and PJ Carlesimo. Jalen Brunson, okay, maybe not as loud of a fourth quarter as he had in game one. And hey, his field goal percentage has not been strong two games in, but it is two Knicks wins. And he was on ESPN Radio after the game with our reporter, George Sedano.
5: Jalen, they came back. You guys were up 14. How did you guys survive this game?
6: Luck, man. But we find a way, honestly. But I got to make free throws. I got to be better. Plain and simple. But thank the Lord for my teammates, man. They always have my back, but I got to be better.
5: You said you're taking this on yourself, understandably so. You're the leader of this team. But tell me about those teammates that you talked about just now. Who stood out the most to you tonight?
6: Kat, Mikhail, OG, even everyone not named number 11, seriously. I mean, they just did their thing.
5: Thank you for not cursing there. All right, you're up 2-0. What is the Garden going to feel like with you guys heading back there up 2-0?
6: I don't know. We're going to wait and see.
5: What do you make of the crowd that was here tonight for you guys?
6: Knicks fans are everywhere, man. I mean, they make their presence felt wherever we go. I mean, there's nobody like them.
5: Jalen, congratulations and thank you, man.
6: Thank you. Appreciate it.
1: You can just hear it in his answers. Jalen Brunson, just a different level of locked in right now. He's not giving you any more than he needs to on any one of those answers. But he scored 20 points in the game. The game high in scoring, though, was Victor Wembanyama. Despite his slow first half, he finished with 29 points. After the game, he talked about, number one, the final possessions of the game, including some mistakes on his part.
7: I'm still very blurry, and that's the whole problem. You know, I need to have more poise, more control over the game. I'm not going to go through the whole positions, but that's the general image.
1: All right, so blurry. That was an interesting word choice that he had, and that's one of the things that we've liked about Wembanyama throughout the 3 years we've seen him, his thoughtfulness and his answers here. So a follow-up about that blurriness.
8: In terms of being blurry, you said things were blurry. Was that just the last three possessions, or was that sort of the issue all night?
7: I would say the last three possessions. I think we need to put ourselves in better conditions. We're digging ourselves a hole. That's been the theme so far.
1: So we'll finish it up with Victor Wembanyama at the podium with, again, because his answers are really thoughtful and almost different than you hear from an athlete at this stage, is how you manage the emotional highs and lows throughout the playoffs.
7: We need to never get too high, never get too low. Personally, I think I could have been better in recovering from the high of the conference finals. But I mean, here we are. We can't change the past now. We have to. We're already focused on game three.
1: See, that's what I was talking about. Very rarely do you hear somebody say, okay, we maybe should have handled how we came off of the prior series better. That's in the past, and they'll look forward, but just the ability to think back and look back and admit maybe that you didn't have the right mentality or you could have been better with it is something that you don't get from many NBA superstars. But his team is down 2-0 as the series shifts back to New York. 105-104 Knicks win by 1 point in game two. This is SportsCenter All Night. Chris Lewis here on ESPN Radio. Let's take it to the NFL, where Baker Mayfield took the microphone for the first time this offseason, made some headlines by updating us on his contract extension negotiations with the Bucs.
9: Contract stuff, it's happening, starting, the talks and whatnot, but not anywhere close to what, you know, we were thinking. So we'd love to be here long term, and as of right now, that's not exactly the case. But I'm under contract for 2026, and the guys in that locker room, the staff know that I'm still going to be me. I'm still going to do everything I can to help this team win a Super Bowl, and that's, to me, that's the priority. Everything else will take care of itself. Obviously, yes, I would love to have a long-term deal done, but they know my deadline is as soon as training camp starts. We're not doing any contract stuff. It's all ball. So it's not up to me when that gets done by. But so hopefully before that. If not, then it's still going to have a good year.
1: Not anywhere close is the headline that comes out of that. And having a firm deadline on when we will negotiate and then when we will no longer negotiate, again, is something that is interesting on that answer from Baker Mayfield. Now, he's entering the third year of his 3-year contract that he signed in 2024, averaging about over $33 million per season, which is 16th in the league in terms of quarterback pay. So really below the middle of the pack in starters. His numbers were down last year compared to the season before. He threw for over 3,600 yards, 26 touchdowns last season. Here's ESPN reporter Jeremy Fowler on SportsCenter.
10: Yeah, B, the conversation is pretty simple. 11 different quarterbacks in the NFL make at least $50 million a year. Mayfield can make the argument that he's better than at least a few of them, so he's going to need a significant raise. Now, I've asked around, and I'm sensing that Tampa is not overly worried about this right now because they have the next 6 weeks before training camp to potentially hash this out. They see Mayfield in their long-term plans. This hasn't been an ugly negotiation. From my sense, it's still relatively fresh and new, so it's not like they've been talking for months and hit an impasse. They just have to make some progress based on the initial talks. Bucks are dedicated to try to do this, and my sense is Mayfield won't hold out. You heard him there. He sounds like a guy who's going to be at camp regardless and try to put up big numbers in 2026.
1: Let's continue with quarterback extensions, and how about C.J. Stroud?
10: I have talked to some people around the league who believe that Stroud is prepared to play this out in his fourth year as well. What's interesting is Houston is typically very aggressive in trying to re-sign their veterans and get them to extensions. That's happened with defensive players. That has not happened with Stroud. So that could be a tell that nothing's going to happen unless talks perk up here. But Stroud's in a situation where he can take the best deal he can get from Houston this summer, or he can try to play it out and get to those really big numbers because he's shown, especially in year one, what he can do.
1: Meanwhile, the Bears, they look to be one step closer to leaving Illinois. The Bears Board of Directors voted Thursday to advance their stadium development in Hammond, Indiana. The Bears' current lease at Soldier Field, the stadium where they play, it's owned by the city of Chicago. It runs through 2033. Tom Pelissero joined the Rich Eisen Show, and he was asked whether the Bears are really looking to move out of Chicago.
11: Yes, this is real, but nothing is done at this point. There is still the possibility that this could pivot back to Arlington Heights. This is part of a fluid situation, but this is a significant step. It is a major step in the course of their process. They are effectively saying, we've done all the research. We've evaluated all the possibilities. We intend to go to Hammond, Indiana. Still legally, some steps in that process here. But at this point, in the Bears' minds, that is where their focus lies.
1: Well, from a team that right now plays in Chicago to a team that we know will always play in Chicago, at least we believe so. Tune in to baseball action later today. 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Coverage begins 1:30 p.m. Eastern on ESPN Radio and the ESPN app. Let's get to a baseball highlight. Mets Padres, and the Mets play much better ball lately on 880 ESPN New York.
12: 2-0 to Turin sends a high fly ball to center. Merrill back onto the track. He's at the wall, and it's gone. Luis Torrens dominating tonight. His second extra base hit. It's a two-run home run to straightaway center, and the Mets have a 4-0 lead in the top of the fifth.
1: They blank the Padres 5-0. They've won 6 of 8. Padres have dropped 6 in a row. A couple other notable scores. Phillies beat the White Sox 8-6. Braves double the Pirates 6-3. And the Tigers blast past the Mariners 7-3. Coming up next here on SportsCenter All Night, we shift to the WNBA, where it's a throwback night for one of the league greats. 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
1: WNBA trio of games on a Friday night. Let's start in Chicago. Somehow has been a theme on this show. That city, the Windy City. The Sky, Skylar Diggins, her first year with the team, the former standout from Notre Dame, now playing closer to where she played her college ball, took on the Connecticut Sun towards the bottom of the standings of the WNBA here in the early part of the season. And Diggins, a throwback performance on Ion.
2: Diggins to Cardoso. They're giving her all kinds of space. She has not attempted a three-point shot this season. Cloud. Diggins. Five to shoot. Diggins driving. Diggins! Sneaks pass! Sky Tigg with one of the biggest shots of the night!
1: Skylar Diggins for the Sky. 85-80. They top the Sun. And Diggins scores 24 points, a season high, four assists, her 125th career game in which she scored at least 20 points. Let's go to the Wings Sparks contest. And for the Wings, Arike Ogunbowale, another excellent performance.
3: Beckers, get a defense by the home crowd. Here's Fudd, the number one pick, circling. Ogunbowale, three to shoot, poked away from behind. Ogunbowale to beat the buzzer. No, gets her own rebound and put back. Wow.
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1: 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Mercury finished the Fire 78-72, and that's your trio of games of the WNBA. 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
0: Number five.
1: In Detroit, the Tigers defeated the Mariners, and Spencer Torkelson's two-run home run put them up for good. 97-1, the ticket has the call.
6: The 1-2, swinging the fly ball, left field. This one's deep. Got a chance. Goodbye! Kept throwing the slider and hung one, and Spencer Torkelson did not miss. Ninth of the year. 7-3 Tigers in the eighth.
0: Number four.
1: The Giants won big in Chicago, and they were sparked by a grand slam by Matt Chapman. KMBR has the call.
7: 1-0, he swings and drives this one out to left center. Crow Armstrong is back. He's at the track, looking up. It is another Giants grand slam. Matt Chapman joins the party.
0: Number three.
1: The Red Sox got their first win of the year over the Yankees thanks to a two-run home run by Wilson Contreras. 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
6: Swings and drives one. And it's fair. It is way out of here. It is launched. It is gone. WC40 to the moon. And it is 5-2 Red Sox.
0: Number two.
1: Freddie Freeman sent the fans home happy in L.A. with a walk-off home run on AM 570 L.A. Sports.
9: Full count to payoff. Freeman lets one fly in the air to deep right center field. We're at the wall, and we're going home! Freddie Freeman with a walk-off home run in the bottom of the ninth inning.
0: Number one.
1: The Knicks go up 2-0 in the NBA Finals. And here's the final call on ESPN Radio.
10: Fox has it with 20 points tonight. Fox now pass to Wemby. Wemby rises. His shot's no good. Rebound Knicks. Game's over. Lucky 13 for the Knicks. Their 13th straight win has given New York a 2-0 lead. And they're headed to Madison Square Garden for the next two in these NBA Finals.
1: Whenever you have a game in the NBA Finals or any kind of finals that goes down to literally the last possession, you get a good one. And that one was fun. Spurs were down 14 in the fourth. They come back. They take the lead. Brunson hits a fadeaway to tie it. the turnover down the stretch of the game where Wembanyama threw it to Castle, who wasn't looking. Brunson Stolik got fouled, hit the free throw, go out in front. He just heard the play to end the game. Knicks up 2-0. Mike Brown, head coach for the Knicks, he was proud of his team after the game.
11: Our guys just kept fighting. They kept fighting. And the one thing I told them that, you know, you work on connectivity throughout the course of the year for moments like these. And no matter what run they went on, no matter what time of the game, our guys just kept uplifting one another. Not just the guys on the floor, but the guys on the bench. They just kept uplifting one another throughout the course of San Antonio's runs. So that connectivity that we started with, had during the season, and continue to have now, paid huge dividends for our group.
1: And Mike Brown, you just think about the different runs of teams that he's taken to the finals. He was an assistant for the Spurs during their runs. He was an assistant for the Golden State Warriors during their stretch of consecutive finals appearances, including getting a stretch as the interim coach, or the acting coach is probably the better way to phrase it, during one of those runs. And not to mention the head coach of the Cavs, now the head coach of the Knicks, and they are 2 games away from the NBA Finals victory, and they have 2 at home. You know, the Garden is just going to be absolutely insane coming up. But coming up next, you could hear those Knick chants from across the country. How did they do it this time? This is SportsCenter All Night on ESPN Radio.
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12: 1 second left. The Cavs are down 2. Will they be down 0-2? Williams holds. Hooks the pass. Gets it to James. Here's a 3 for the win. Goal! It is good!
0: And we're just getting started. The NBA is on ESPN Radio. SportsCenter All Night. More still to come.
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0: 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We have game two of the NBA Finals between the Knicks and Spurs.
4: Carl Anthony Towns gets it, triple covered, sends it to the corner, Bridges for three, and he swishes.
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25: Five to shoot. Diggins tried it. Diggins! He's passed!
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1: We're having a great run of finals games, whether it's off the NBA or NHL. And Friday night was an NBA night. The magical run for the Knicks continued in game one of the NBA finals against the Spurs. 11-0 run that closed out their 12th straight postseason win. Now, game two in San Antonio, it was up to the home team to avoid being just the third team in finals history to drop the first two games of the series at home. To get a bounce-back win, ESPN Radio's Harry Douglas said the Spurs had to slow down Jalen Brunson.
26: How much better will Mitch Johnson be as a head coach? Also, when it comes to defensively making sure Jalen Brunson, in certain junctures of the ball game, is not the one killing you. Freddie? I don't care if Landry Shamet, Josh Hart, Mikal Bridges get wide open three-pointers. Who I don't want to shoot the damn basketball in crunch time is Jalen Brunson. Everybody else can beat us. Not him, though.
1: Well, Harry might as well have been coaching the Spurs, because Mitch Johnson's game plan out of the gate was to high pressure and trap Brunson, showing bodies the full length of the court. That's easier to do when you have that 7'4 alien playing safety on the back line. And oh yeah, Wembanyama, he can throw it down on the other end of the floor.
27: Under 8 minutes to go in the first, here's Castle driving, kicks it out to the left side, Keldon Johnson. Drives dotted line, gets in deep, he's double covered, flips it to Wemby, trailing, goes up and able to flush it down. He was a good 5'8 feet from the basket, but his momentum took him right to the rim.
1: Mark Kestisher, ESPN Radio. So when the home team drops game one of a series, you typically see that team come out and lay the smackdown in game two. Well, the Spurs, they play with that kind of desperation in the first quarter. But the Knicks, they found their footing in the second.
27: 10 to shoot. Fires to Hart. They lob it down low in the mismatch. Karl Anthony Towns gets it. Triple covered. Sends it to the corner. Bridges for three. And he swishes.
28: Yes. He is under big time duress. Multiple white jerseys. And for that pass to make it to the corner, Karl Anthony Towns again. 14 points, 5 boards, and 2 assists. All kinds of people draped all over him. And he makes that corner pass. That is big time.
1: The analysis from Doris Burke. So Bridges got the bucket to pull New York within one possession. But the story of the first half was a player who had the assist on that basket. After outplaying Wemby in game one, Karl Anthony Towns had more to begin game two, showcasing his combination of size, skills, and shooting. The big man, 17 points, 7 rebounds, 3 assists in the first half. And he capped off that masterpiece with this long-range connection.
27: Brunson dribbling their half court. Now the double comes, gets rid of it. Pass to the corner. Karl Anthony Towns wide open three. Down it goes for Towns.
28: See, a trap came. He got off it immediately. Leads to an open shot.
1: The Knicks led 56-52 at the half after trailing by as many as 12 points. On the flip side, while we did play a Wemby highlight, he had just 7 points on only 2 of 4 shooting after the first 24 minutes. That's right. He had only 4 field goal attempts in the first half. Charles Barkley on the TV broadcast had this at halftime.
5: Wemby's in shock right now. It's probably been a long time since he got his ass kicked like this. I remember when I got in high school, there was a guy named Lewis Jackson.
6: Oh, yeah, that Lewis Jackson?
5: And I remember the first time that I was like, you know, when you're a great player, very rarely you just get your ass kicked. Lewis Jackson did it to me in high school. Leonard Mitchell did it to me in college at LSU. Wemby's spinning. You see, he's throwing the ball all over the place. It's a shock to his system. He's too young to understand. Like, I got over it. But right now, he's turning the ball over. He is so flustered right now. And listen, we can say what we want to. He's 22. He's going to own the league soon. But right now,
6: he's being owned.
5: Our big cat is just taking his ass to the woodshed, plain and simple.
1: Said like only Charles Barkley can. Now, somewhere, Lewis Jackson is out here saying, yeah, I told y'all I was giving Chuck the business back in the day. Of course, it's great to have Inside the NBA. It's a part of the ESPN ABC coverage of the NBA Finals. So laying the smackdown, taking Wemby to the woodshed. That's what the Knicks have done to opponents all playoffs. And they resemble that form to begin the third.
27: Josh Hart chased it down. Gets it to Brunson. He'll pull in transition for three. All net for Jalen Brunson. Knicks fans making noise and a timeout San Antonio. 10-point New York lead.
28: What do great teams do? They close the second quarter with their foot on the gas. They come out looking to put enormous pressure on the young Spurs, and it's a 10-point New York edge.
1: Oh, but that three, you could really hear in that call the Knicks fans that made the trip to San Antonio. They really made their presence felt. But a key swing in the third quarter was Karl-Anthony Towns picking up a couple of, shall we say, questionable foul calls, sending him to the bench with 4. Now, the Spurs, they made a push to cut it to 4 late in the third. And then it was time for Brunson to go to the bench, which meant no Karl-Anthony Towns and no Brunson in to close the quarter. Didn't matter. Knicks still increased their lead to 9. Now on to the fourth. And seemingly, whenever the Spurs cut it to 2 possessions, the Knicks would land a haymaker. This time, it felt like a knockout blow.
27: Brunson dribbles out to the right side. Wembanyama trails him. Now they send it over to the left corner to Karl-Anthony Towns. Holding it back, will baseball pass it all the way across to the right corner. Here's OG Anunoby driving against Wemby. Flushes against Wemby. Victor tried to block it and couldn't. 97-83, Knicks by 14.
1: If there was a play that was a symbol of the series to that point, that was your play. A dunk on Wemby to highlight how undeterred the Knicks have been. New York once again pushed their advantage. So 14 points after that basket in the fourth, putting the Spurs in danger of joining the 93 Suns against the Bulls and the 95 Magic against the Rockets as home teams to drop the first 2 games of the finals. San Antonio needed a run. And boy, did they get one.
27: Down floor, Harper will peel to his left and will settle things down. San Antonio down a deuce. Harper drives deep for the tie. Yes! Dylan Harper ties it up, and the Spurs have scored the last 14.
6: Dylan Harper, the only non-starter in the game.
1: A 14-0 run, just in the nick of time, against the Knicks to tie it up. The rookie in transition, Dylan Harper, he has a nose for the rim. And he was also the igniter on the play that gave them the lead.
27: Bridges to his right. Bridges attacks. Pass is stolen. Got tipped and into the hands of Harper. Harper 1-on-2. Dylan stops, cut off, finds Wemby on the cut. Goes deep, goes for the layup, and 1 for the lead. Victor Wembanyama, with 57 seconds to go, has put San Antonio in front.
1: Uh-oh, you knew it was a classic at this point. And our crew is up for the moment. Mark Kestenscher, PJ Carlissimo, Doris Burke just holding it down on ESPN Radio. It was straight bedlam. A turnaround half for Wemby and a turnaround overall fourth quarter for the San Antonio Spurs. Free throw good. A two-point lead for the Spurs. Time for a Knicks counter. And Mr. Clutch.
27: Harassing defense by Harper. Brunson spins out of it into the front court. Picked up by Champagne. Brunson will back off. Now dribbles on the crossover to the right. To the dotted line. Fades. One-legged jumper. Good for the tie at 104.
1: Again, big basket after big basket down the stretch. That was a really tough shot. A one-legged fade to tie it up. Now, on the next possession, Wemby missed a jumper, and the Knicks got the rebound with 30 seconds left. Again, we're crunch time, game two of the NBA Finals. And after the Spurs took the foul to give, which proved to be significant, here's the ensuing Knicks possession.
27: Brunson holding between the circles. Ananobi sets a screen. Brunson bounces to the right. Cuts on Wembanyama to the top. Jumper's a miss. Wemby the rebound. 13 seconds to go. His pass to Castle. Turned it over. Castle didn't see it. Brunson got knocked down. And Wemby fouled him. Free throws coming for Brunson with 9.5 seconds to go. Another late game turnover by the Spurs in these finals.
1: Yeah, a turnover and then a foul. So a mistake compounded by a mistake. That's two in the key moments of the game. And of course, I mentioned that foul to give because the foul to give was the first inside of 2 minutes, meaning that second one was one that put them over the limit. And it meant Brunson, an 85% free throw shooter, went to the free throw line. That's just an example of a young team playing too fast in a big moment, right? You had the 22-year-old Wemby and a 21-year-old Castle. They were not on the same page. A devastating mistake. It led to Brunson making one of the two free throws. It gave the Knicks the lead, but still time for a final possession for the Spurs.
27: Here we go. Baseline right. Down a point. 7 seconds to go. Inbounded De'Aaron Fox. Fox has it with 20 points tonight. Fox now pass to Wemby. Wemby rises. His shot's no good. Rebound Knicks. Game's over. Lucky 13 for the Knicks. Their 13th straight win has given New York a 2-0 lead, and they're headed to Madison Square Garden for the next two in these NBA Finals.
1: Hey, I'm sure there's some luck with it, but a lot of skill involved too. Knicks 105, Spurs 104, and New York with their fans traveling to San Antonio. They've done all playoffs and wherever they've played. New York leads the series 2-0, and teams have a 32-5 series record in the NBA Finals with up 2-0. The last loss, you have to go back to 2016 when the Warriors blew their 3-1 lead to the Cavaliers. After the game on ABC, Carl Anthony Towns, who was a star.
7: Carl, we could see you looking up to the sky. I think I know who you were talking to, but what were you saying to Mom?
8: I needed to stop. it's amazing as you go through life. If you lose a parent, anyone's listening, you just look for signs. And I'll take any sign I could get. And I prayed to her strong before that possession. A great player, got a great shot. It just didn't go in. And it's great defense. Shout out to Mitch. Shout out to our team. But, you know, I take it as a sign. My mom is here with me, so I appreciate her so much.
7: Yeah, let's take a look at it again. Just take us through that last defensive stand. Like, what were you guys saying to each other?
8: I mean, just we got to get a stop. We got to get a stop. We haven't got a stop all quarter. We put ourselves in a great position. The reason we won this game is because we gave ourselves a lead. We played hard. We got ourselves a lead. And it's something we've done so well in this playoffs. We've gotten leads and we've held the lead. Today, the Spurs fought. They got themselves back into the game, put themselves with a chance to win. The grit, the resiliency, New York City showed up. The fans showed up. The energy showed up. And we found a way to get it done.
7: And again, your defense against Victor Wembanyama. Just how did you keep Victor from beating you guys tonight?
8: Like I said, he's a great player. He's a once-in-a-generation player. You got to make it difficult on him. So utilizing my experience, utilizing my size, my skill, and just try to make it difficult for him.
7: Job is half done. 2-0 lead heading to New York. How does that sound to you?
8: I'm just happy to be playing basketball. I love this game. I love this game so much. It's taken me and my family to places I never thought I could see. It's kept me alive. I'm forever grateful.
7: Good luck the rest of the way.
1: Karl Anthony Towns with Lisa Salters after the win. 21 points, 13 rebounds, 4 assists. 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
1: 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German tennis standout Alexander Zverev, one win away from his first ever Grand Slam title. Zverev advanced past Czech Jakub Mensik in four sets in the Roland Garros semifinals on Friday.
2: I mean, it's not been like that long. It was last year, so it's not like a very, very long period of time. And throughout most of the time, I was either number two or number three in the world. So I do feel like I can get back to those stages, and I do feel like I will get back to the stages throughout the entire period. You know, I didn't play well last year. I was not playing the best tennis last year, but I felt like I was going to find it again. And, of course, I'm happy to be back at the stage.
1: Well, in Sunday's finals, Zverev will face 14th-ranked Flavio Cabolli. Now, Cabolli advanced when Matteo Arnaldi withdrew before their all-Italian semifinal due to a virus. So Cabolli will be Zverev's highest-ranked opponent at Roland Garros. He hasn't faced a player inside the top 25 of the ATP rankings en route to making the final. So he's the first player to make a major final without facing a top 25 player since the last time Zverev did it, the 2020 U.S. Open. It's just been that kind of year at Roland Garros on both sides, men's and women's. So meanwhile, more unpredictability on the women's side. Russia's Mira Andreeva will take on Maja Chwalinska of Poland in the final at Roland Garros, that on Saturday. Both players, unlikely runs, could culminate in their first major title. For Chwalinska, it's only her third Grand Slam main draw, an opportunity to make history, becoming the first qualifier to win the title and only the second qualifier to win a major. Now, back to the States. Not everything turning up roses for New York, even though it seems

0: last couple of years trying to shore different things up. Obviously, we feel great about our starting rotation, and they've been mostly excellent all season long, giving us a chance to win day in and day out, and expect that to continue. And we have a lot of good players and some that are going to get some opportunities to go and run with something. You know, Spencer's back up today. Jason Dominguez starts his rehab assignment today, and he was playing really well for us when he went down. So I feel great about our club. You know, there's no getting around missing Aaron, of course, but hopefully this is something that over the long haul puts us in a better position, because we get to find out about more people and more guys have an opportunity to maybe carve out a role, and all with the expectation that we're going to get our captain back later in the year too. So, you know, we're walking out on that field tonight just like yesterday, expecting to win a ball game.
1: Well, Judge, who was batting .275 with 16 home runs in 43 games through May 12th, certainly a down year from the past couple of seasons. Now, the Yankees without Judge up against the Red Sox, and it was Boston who picked up their first win of the season against the Yankees.
2: 1-1, Contreras.
3: Swings and drives one, and it's fair, and it's way out of here. 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WC 40 to the moon, and it is 5-2 Red Sox.
1: WEEI 93.7 FM, 5-3 Red Sox beat the Yankees. Contreras is sixth game with three runs batted in this season. Meanwhile, three runs batted in would just be light work for what was going on in the Giants-Cubs game. Is it the 27 Yankees or the San Francisco Giants? This way that their offense had 18 runs en route to blitzing the Cubs.
4: And it started to click, I think, really about a month ago as Chapman swings, belts one out to deep left, and forget about this one. Long gone from Chapman. His second homer of the day. Up to 8 RBIs for the Giants' third baseman. They will not stop here in Chicago. 16-0.
1: You can hear the boos in Chicago on KMBR. 18-3 is how it finished. The Giants over the Cubs. Now, San Francisco scored 30 runs over a two-game stretch. Their most in a two-game span since 1944. Here's Matt Chapman. When you put up that kind of run production, we'll hear from him after.
5: What was in the water today? Like, I don't even know what to say based on what we just saw. Two home runs for you and seven as a team.
6: Yeah, it was a lot of fun. That was an impressive offensive game from us. I feel like we've been swinging the bats really well lately. And, you know, sometimes, you know, when you have a travel day yesterday to a day game today and a quick turnaround, and, you know, that's when good things happen. So I feel like everybody dug deep today, and we had a great game. It was fun.
5: It was fun to watch.
7: It's more like what was in the coffee today, probably. I mean, it seemed like everybody was sprinting to the box.
6: The coffee was spiked.
7: Hey, Chappy, nice game today. Fourth career grand slam. Career high in RBI today. Did you know that with 8? That was your career high.
6: No, I didn't. I didn't know that, but that was awesome. It was great to obviously hit that grand slam and kind of get us out in front a little bit there. And you know, I feel like everybody kind of just kept piling it on from there. So that was a lot of fun. And obviously, it's nice for me to feel like I'm contributing. Been feeling good lately, and been able to do my part and join in on some of this offense.
1: And that was Matt Chapman after the win on NBC Sports Bay Area, as the Giants put up 18 runs on the Cubs. Let's get to a walk-off, a much closer game. L.A. Dodgers over the Angels.
8: Full count to payoff. Freeman lets one fly in the air to deep right center field. We're at the wall, and we're going home! Freddie Freeman with a walk-off home run in the bottom of the ninth inning.
1: AM 570 LA Sports. So drama in what was a low-scoring game. 1-0. The Dodgers topped the Angels. Freddie Freeman, his sixth career walk-off home run. First since 2020, and that's not including some of his postseason moments. He's had some classics there. But coming up next, how the Knicks took a classic game to go up 2-0. SportsCenter All Night, ESPN Radio.

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1: The Yankees fall to the Red Sox without Aaron Judge. Mayfield says contract talks nowhere close with the Buccaneers. The Knicks survive a Game 2 thriller in San Antonio in the NBA Finals.
2: Here we go. Baseline right. Down a point. 7 seconds to go. Inbounded De'Aaron Fox. Fox has it with 20 points tonight. Fox now pass to Wemby. Wemby rises. His shot's no good. Rebound Knicks. Game's over. Lucky 13 for the Knicks. Their 13th straight win has given New York a 2-0 lead, and they're headed to Madison Square Garden for the next two in these NBA Finals.
1: Knicks up 2-0. Mark Kestenscher with the call on ESPN Radio. Karl Anthony Towns, 21 points. Mikal Bridges and Jalen Brunson, each with 20. And a balanced effort for the Knicks to take advantage of some mistakes down the stretch from San Antonio, despite their comeback being down as many as 14 points in the fourth quarter. Victor Wembanyama does play 40 minutes, scores 29 points after having a rough first half. 11 of 21 shooting. He made 2 of his 6 threes, but a big turnover down the stretch inside the game's final 30 seconds. A lot to talk about with this one. Mark Kestenscher, Doris Burke, PJ Carlissimo, they had the call on ESPN Radio, and here is their breakdown.
2: Chris, thank you very much. The San Antonio Spurs, try as they might, down 14, rallied, but could not vanquish the New York Knicks. Jalen Brunson, a free throw late. And Doris Burke, the Knicks defense held on as Wemby missed at the end, and the Knicks have taken two in San Antonio to open the NBA Finals.
3: Heartbreaking losses if you're the San Antonio Spurs, because you led game one and game two. You had a lead in the final 2 minutes, and you coughed it up. And how about Jalen Brunson, who has shot it abysmally, but he scores the final 5 points for the New York Knicks. PJ, they don't call him Captain Clutch for nothing, but he owes a lot to Karl Anthony Towns and Mikal Bridges, who was so dynamic in the 3:19 remaining in the third when Brunson and Cat check out, and they needed somebody to command the offense, and that was Mikal Bridges.
4: Yeah, Mikal Bridges was unbelievable. Early on, it was Karl Anthony Towns that carried them when they were struggling. He kept them in the game, got them a lead, actually. He was magnificent. But Mikal Bridges came alive. I still picture that assist that Karl Anthony Towns got. He was underneath the basket, kind of surrounded. He kicked it out to Mikal Bridges, and he made a three with the shot clock on his back, and that just got him going. Made three straight threes. He played with so much confidence in the second half when Jalen Brunson was continuing to struggle. The bench again for the Knicks was really big. They made shot after shot. Landry Shamet's been ridiculous. I mean, they could say he's coming off the bench. They also put him in for defense at the end of the game. He does such a good job for that team. But great grit by both teams. A lot of players just really worked their butts off the entire game, and it turned out the way it should have. It came down to the last shot of the game. San Antonio's going to take that shot anytime. It was a good jump shot. I'm going to call it like a 19-foot jump shot for Victor Wembanyama off a pick and roll. De'Aaron Fox made the right read, kicked it to Wemby, and I won't say wide open, but a good, solid, open look. Didn't go.
3: There's a lot to take too, Kest.
2: I was going to say, we know what New York's going to be like at home now, up 2-0. Wemby was very vociferous with about 6 minutes to go in their huddle.
3: Yeah.
2: He led them back in it. Three tough possessions down the stretch, missed a shot in the corner, had an unfortunate turnover on an outlet pass and a foul that ends up putting Brunson at the line for the difference, and then had a chance for the game winner.
4: They had the ball in their hands, chance to control the game, not necessarily to win it, but complete control of the game. Dylan Harper, again, a lot of people said Mitch Johnson needs to play Dylan Harper more in the fourth quarter. He did again, and Dylan Harper stepped up and played really well.
3: And I agree with PJ, you know, at the end of our broadcast, he said, Spurs aren't going anywhere. They didn't blink game 7 on the road against Oklahoma City Thunder. I think their pressure is getting to Jalen Brunson. Brunson finished a 7 for 25 after a 12 for 31. So their pressure's taken a toll. They limited the Knicks again. Second game in a row. A team that's been number one in points, field goal, three-point percentage, number one in efficiency. They held them to 105 again.
2: It's been 43 days since the Knicks' last loss, and they've now won 13 straight, and they're going to take home a 2-0 lead in the series.
4: 13 straight playoff games.
2: Playoff wins different, right?
4: Most of them by double digits. Not tonight. And again, Kesty, we talked about it early. Came back to bite him. San Antonio Spurs. You can always point to a lot of different stats. That free throw line really hurt San Antonio.
2: Eight misses at the free throw line.
4: I mean, you know, you're trying to win a must-win game in your own building, second game in the NBA Finals. You can't shoot 70% from the free throw line.
2: We're headed to New York, and it's a virtual must-win for the San Antonio Spurs. Down 2-0. The Knicks take the first two of the series on the road. Only the third team in Finals history to do that. Final score, Knicks 105, San Antonio 104. For PJ Carlesimo, Doris Burke, I'm Mark Kestisher, right here on your home for the 2026 NBA Finals, ESPN Radio and the ESPN app. Let's go back to Chris Lewis in the studio.
1: Hey, thanks so much. It just bears repeating. The only thing that's more striking than how well the Knicks are playing throughout these playoffs is how much their fans have just taken over opposing venues. You can just hear it in the background there. The Knicks fans just having a party. But a great call for a great game by our crew, Mark Kestisher, Doris Burke, and PJ Carlesimo. Jalen Brunson, okay, maybe not as loud of a fourth quarter as he had in game one. And hey, his field goal percentage has not been strong two games in, but it is two Knicks wins. And he was on ESPN Radio after the game with our reporter, George Sedano.
5: Jalen, they came back. You guys were up 14. How did you guys survive this game?
6: Luck, man. But we find a way, honestly. But I got to make free throws. I got to be better. Plain and simple. But thank the Lord for my teammates, man. They always have my back, but I got to be better.
5: You said you're taking this on yourself, understandably so. You're the leader of this team. But tell me about those teammates that you talked about just now. Who stood out the most to you tonight?
6: Cat, Mikhail, OG, even everyone not named number 11, seriously. I mean, they just did their thing. They did their thing.
5: Thank you for not cursing that. All right, you're up 2-0. What is the Garden going to feel like with you guys heading back there up 2-0?
6: I don't know. We're going to wait and see.
5: What do you make of the crowd that was here tonight for you guys?
6: Knicks fans are everywhere, man. I mean, they make their presence felt wherever we go. I mean, there's nobody like them.
5: Jalen, congratulations and thank you, man.
6: Thank you. Appreciate it.
1: You can just hear it in his answers. Jalen Brunson, just a different level of locked in right now. He's not giving you any more than he needs to on any one of those answers. But he scored 20 points in the game. The game high in scoring, though, was Victor Wembanyama. Despite his slow first half, he finished with 29 points. After the game, he talked about, number one, the final possessions of the game, including some mistakes on his part.
7: I'm still very blurry, and that's the whole problem. You know, I need to have more poise, more control over the game. I'm not going to go through the whole positions, but that's the general image.
1: All right, so blurry, that was an interesting word choice that he had, and that's one of the things that we've liked about Wembanyama throughout the 3 years we've seen him, his thoughtfulness and his answers here. So a follow-up about that blurriness.
8: In terms of being blurry, you said things were blurry. Was that just the last three possessions, or was that sort of the issue all night?
7: I would say the last three possessions. I think we need to put ourselves in better conditions. We're digging ourselves a hole. That's been the theme so far.
1: So we'll finish it up with Victor Wembanyama at the podium with, again, because his answers are really thoughtful and almost different than you hear from an athlete at this stage, is how you manage the emotional highs and lows throughout the playoffs.
7: We need to never get too high, never get too low. Personally, I think I could have been better in recovering from the high of the conference finals. But, I mean, here we are. We can't change the past now. We are already focused on game three.
1: See, that's what I was talking about. Very rarely do you hear somebody say, okay, we maybe should have handled how we came off of the prior series better. That's in the past, and they'll look forward, but just the ability to think back and look back and admit maybe that you didn't have the right mentality or you could have been better with it is something that you don't get from many NBA superstars. But his team is down 2-0 as the series shifts back to New York. 105-104, Knicks win by 1 point in game two. This is SportsCenter All Night. Chris Lewis here on ESPN Radio. Let's take it to the NFL, where Baker Mayfield took the microphone for the first time this offseason, made some headlines by updating us on his contract extension negotiations with the Bucs.
9: Contract stuff, it's happening, starting the talks and whatnot, but not anywhere close to what, you know, we were thinking. So would love to be here long term, and as of right now, that's not exactly the case, but I'm under contract for 2026, and the guys in that locker room, the staff know that I'm still going to be me. I'm still going to do everything I can to help this team win a Super Bowl, and that's, to me, that's the priority. Everything else will take care of itself. Obviously, yes, I would love to have a long-term deal done, but they know my deadline is as soon as training camp starts. We're not doing any contract stuff. It's all ball. So it's not up to me when that gets done by. But so hopefully before that. If not, then it's still going to have a good year.
1: Not anywhere close is the headline that comes out of that. And having a firm deadline on when we will negotiate and then when we will no longer negotiate, again, is something that is interesting on that answer from Baker Mayfield. Now, he's entering the third year of his 3-year contract that he signed in 2024, averaging about over $33 million per season, which is 16th in the league in terms of quarterback pay, so really below the middle of the pack in starters. His numbers were down last year compared to the season before. He threw for over 3,600 yards, 26 touchdowns last season. Here's ESPN reporter Jeremy Fowler on SportsCenter.
10: Yeah, B, the conversation is pretty simple. 11 different quarterbacks in the NFL make at least $50 million a year. Mayfield could make the argument that he's better than at least a few of them, so he's going to need a significant raise. Now, I've asked around, and I'm sensing that Tampa is not overly worried about this right now because they have the next 6 weeks before training camp to potentially hash this out. They see Mayfield in their long-term plans. This hasn't been an ugly negotiation. From my sense, it's still relatively fresh and new, so it's not like they've been talking for months and hit an impasse. They just have to make some progress based on the initial talks. Bucks are dedicated to try to do this, and my sense is Mayfield won't hold out. You heard him there. He sounds like a guy who's going to be at camp regardless and try to put up big numbers in 2026.
1: Let's continue with quarterback extensions, and how about CJ Stroud?
10: I have talked to some people around the league who believe that Stroud is prepared to play this out in his fourth year as well. What's interesting is Houston is typically very aggressive in trying to re-sign their veterans and get them to extensions. That's happened with defensive players. That has not happened with Stroud. So that could be a tell that nothing's going to happen unless talks perk up here. But Stroud's in a situation where he can take the best deal he can get from Houston this summer, or he can try to play it out and get to those really big numbers because he's shown, especially in year one, what he can do.
1: Meanwhile, the Bears, they look to be one step closer to leaving Illinois. The Bears' board of directors voted Thursday to advance their stadium development in Hammond, Indiana. The Bears' current lease at Soldier Field, the stadium where they play, it's owned by the city of Chicago. It runs through 2033. Tom Pelissero joined the Rich Eisen show, and he was asked whether the Bears are really looking to move out of Chicago.
11: Yes, this is real, but nothing is done at this point. There is still the possibility that this could pivot back to Arlington Heights. This is part of a fluid situation, but this is a significant step. It is a major step in the course of their process. They are effectively saying, we've done all the research. We've evaluated all the possibilities. We intend to go to Hammond, Indiana. Still legally, some steps in that process here. But at this point, in the Bears' minds, that is where their focus lies.
1: Well, from a team that right now plays in Chicago to a team that we know will always play in Chicago, at least we believe so. Tune in to baseball action later today. Cubs host the Giants, presented by Progressive Insurance. Coverage begins 1:30 p.m. Eastern on ESPN Radio and the ESPN app. Let's get to a baseball highlight. Mets Padres, and the Mets play much better ball lately on 880 ESPN New York.
12: 2-0 Turin sends a high fly ball to center. Merrill back onto the track. He's at the wall, and it's gone. Luis Torrens dominating tonight. His second extra base hit. It's a two-run home run to straightaway center, and the Mets have a 4-0 lead in the top of the fifth.
1: They blanked the Padres 5-0. They've won 6 of 8. Padres have dropped 6 in a row. A couple other notable scores. Phillies beat the White Sox 8-6. Braves double the Pirates 6-3. And the Tigers blast past the Mariners 7-3. Coming up next here on SportsCenter All Night, we shift to the WNBA, where it's a throwback night for one of the league greats. 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
16: It's Evan Cohen coming up Monday. 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
1: WNBA trio of games on a Friday night. A start in Chicago. Somehow has been a theme on this show. That city, the Windy City. The Sky, Skylar Diggins, her first year with the team, the former standout from Notre Dame, now playing closer to where she played her college ball, took on the Connecticut Sun towards the bottom of the standings of the WNBA here in the early part of the season. And Diggins, a throwback performance on Ion.
2: Diggins to Cardoso. They're giving her all kinds of space. She has not attempted a three-point shot this season. Cloud. Diggins. Five to shoot. Diggins driving. Diggins! Sneaks pass! Sky Tigg with one of the biggest shots of the night!
1: Skylar Diggins for the Sky. 85-80. They top the Sun. And Diggins scores 24 points, a season high, 4 assists, her 125th career game in which she scored at least 20 points. Let's go to the Wings Sparks contest. And for the Wings, Arike Ogunbowale, another excellent performance.
3: Beckers, getting a defense by the home crowd. Here's Fudd, the number one pick, circling. Ogunbowale, three to shoot, poked away from behind. Ogunbowale to beat the buzzer. No, gets her own rebound and put back. Wow.
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1: 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Mercury finished the Fire 78-72, and that's your trio of games of the WNBA. 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
0: Number 5.
1: In Detroit, the Tigers defeated the Mariners, and Spencer Torkelson's two-run home run put them up for good. 97-1, the ticket has the call.
6: The 1-2, swinging the fly ball, left field. This one's deep. Got a chance. Goodbye! Kept throwing the slider and hung one, and Spencer Torkelson did not miss. Ninth of the year. 7-3 Tigers in the eighth.
0: Number 4.
1: The Giants won big in Chicago, and they were sparked by a grand slam by Matt Chapman. KMBR has the call.
7: 1-0, he swings and drives this one out to left center. Crow Armstrong is back. He's at the track, looking up. It is another Giants grand slam. Matt Chapman joins the party.
0: Number 3.
1: The Red Sox got their first win of the year over the Yankees thanks to a two-run home run by Wilson Contreras. 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
8: 1-1, Contreras swings and drives one. And it's fair. It is way out of here. It is launched. And it's gone. WC40 to the moon. And it is 5-2, Red Sox.
0: Number 2.
1: Freddie Freeman sent the fans home happy in L.A. with a walk-off home run on AM 570 L.A. Sports.
9: Full count to payoff. Freeman lets one fly in the air to deep right center field. We're at the wall, and we're going home! Freddie Freeman with a walk-off home run in the bottom of the ninth inning.
0: Number 1.
1: The Knicks go up 2-0 in the NBA Finals. And here's the final call on ESPN Radio.
10: Fox has it with 20 points tonight. Fox now passed to Wemby. Wemby rises. His shot's no good. Rebound Knicks. Game's over. Lucky 13 for the Knicks. Their 13th straight win has given New York a 2-0 lead. And they're headed to Madison Square Garden for the next two in these NBA Finals.
1: Whenever you have a game in the NBA Finals or any kind of finals that goes down to literally the last possession, you get a good one. And that one was fun. Spurs were down 14 in the fourth. They come back. They take the lead. Brunson hits a fadeaway to tie it. the turnover down the stretch of the game where Wembanyama threw it to Castle, who wasn't looking. Brunson stole it, got fouled, hit the free throw, go out in front. You just heard the play to end the game. Knicks up 2-0. Mike Brown, head coach for the Knicks, he was proud of his team after the game.
11: Our guys just kept fighting. They kept fighting. And the one thing I told them that, you know, you work on connectivity throughout the course of the year for moments like these. And no matter what run they went on, no matter at what time of the game, our guys just kept uplifting one another. Not just the guys on the floor, but the guys on the, or the guys on the bench. They just kept uplifting one another throughout the course of San Antonio's runs. So that connectivity that we started with, had during the season, and continue to have now, paid huge dividends for our group.
1: And Mike Brown, you just think about the different runs of teams that he's taken to the finals. He was an assistant for the Spurs during their runs. He was an assistant for the Golden State Warriors during their stretch of consecutive finals appearances, including getting a stretch as the interim coach, or the acting coach is probably the better way to phrase it, during one of those runs. And not to mention the head coach of the Cavs, now the head coach of the Knicks, and they are 2 games away from the NBA Finals victory, and they have 2 at home. You know, the Garden is just going to be absolutely insane coming up. But coming up next, you could hear those Knicks chants from across the country. How did they do it this time? This is SportsCenter All Night on ESPN Radio.
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0: 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ESPN. We have game two of the NBA Finals between the Knicks and Spurs.
24: Carl Anthony Towns gets it, triple covered, sends it to the corner, Bridges for three, and he swishes.
0: The Yanks and Sox renew their rivalry in the Bronx.
25: Contreras swings and drives one, and it's fair, and it's way out of here, and it's lost, and it's gone!
0: We have the latest news from the offseason in the NFL.
26: Nothing is done at this point. 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
27: Five to shoot. Diggins tried it. Diggins! He's passed!
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1: We're having a great run of finals games, whether you're talking NBA or NHL. And Friday night was an NBA night. The magical run for the Knicks continued in game one of the NBA finals against the Spurs. 11-0 run that closed out their 12th straight postseason win. Now, game two in San Antonio, it was up to the home team to avoid being just the third team in finals history to drop the first two games of the series at home. To get a bounce-back win, ESPN Radio's Harry Douglas said the Spurs had to slow down Jalen Brunson.
28: How much better will Mitch Johnson be as a head coach? Also, when it comes to defensively making sure Jalen Brunson, in certain junctures of the ball game, is not the one killing you. Freddie? I don't care if Landry Shamet, Josh Hart, Mikal Bridges get wide open three-pointers. Who I don't want to shoot the damn basketball in crunch time is Jalen Brunson. Everybody else can beat us. Not him, though.
1: Well, Harry might as well have been coaching the Spurs because Mitch Johnson's game plan out of the gate was to high pressure and trap Brunson, so he bodies the full length of the court. That's easier to do when you have that 7'4 alien playing safety on the back line. And oh yeah, Wembanyama, he can throw it down on the other end of the floor.
29: Under 8 minutes to go in the first. Here's Castle driving, kicks it out to the left side. Keldon Johnson drives dotted line, gets in deep. He's double covered, flips it to Wemby, trailing, goes up and able to flush it down. He was a good 5'8 feet from the basket, but his momentum took him right to the rim.
1: Mark Kestisher, ESPN Radio. So when the home team drops game one of a series, you typically see that team come out and lay the smackdown in game two. Well, the Spurs, they play with that kind of desperation in the first quarter. But the Knicks, they found their footing in the second.
29: 10 to shoot. Fires to Hart. They lob it down low in the mismatch. Karl Anthony Towns gets it. Triple covered. Sends it to the corner. Bridges for three. And he swishes.
27: Just, he is under big time duress. Multiple white jerseys. And for that pass to make it to the corner, Karl Anthony Towns again. 14 points, 5 boards, and 2 assists. All kinds of people draped all over him. And he makes that corner pass. That is big time.
1: The analysis from Doris Burke. So Bridges got the bucket to pull New York within one possession. But the story of the first half was the player who had the assist on that basket. After outplaying Wemby in game one, Karl Anthony Towns had more to begin game two, showcasing his combination of size, skills, and shooting. The big man, 17 points, 7 rebounds, 3 assists in the first half. And he capped off that masterpiece with this long-range connection.
29: Brunson dribbling near half court. Now the double comes, gets rid of it. Pass to the corner. Karl Anthony Towns wide open three. Down it goes for Towns.
27: See, a trap came. He got off it immediately. Leads to an open shot.
1: The Knicks led 56-52 at the half after trailing by as many as 12 points. On the flip side, while we did play a Wemby highlight, he had just 7 points on only 2 of 4 shooting after the first 24 minutes. That's right. He had only 4 field goal attempts in the first half. Charles Barkley on the TV broadcast had this at halftime.
5: Wemby's in shock right now. It's probably been a long time since he got his ass kicked like this. I remember when I got in high school, there was a guy named Lewis Jackson.
6: Oh, yeah, that Lewis Jackson?
5: And I remember the first time that I was like, you know, when you're a great player, very rarely you just get your ass kicked. Lewis Jackson did it to me in high school. Leonard Mitchell did it to me in college at LSU. Wemby's spinning. You see, he's throwing the ball all over the place. It's a shock to his system. He's too young to understand. Like, I got over it. But right now, he's turning the ball over. He is so flustered right now. And listen, we can say what we want to. He's 22. He's going to own the league soon. But right now,
6: he's being owned.
5: Our big cat is just taking his ass to the woodshed, plain and simple.
1: Said like only Charles Barkley can. Now, somewhere, Lewis Jackson is out here saying, yeah, I told y'all I was giving Chuck the business back in the day. Of course, it's great to have Inside the NBA. It's a part of the ESPN ABC coverage of the NBA Finals. So laying the smackdown, taking Wemby to the woodshed. That's what the Knicks have done to opponents all playoffs. And they resemble that form to begin the third.
29: Josh Hart chased it down. Gets it to Brunson. He'll pull in transition for three. All net for Jalen Brunson. Knicks fans making noise in a timeout San Antonio. 10-point New York lead.
27: What a great team. Do. They close the second quarter with their foot on the gas. They come out looking to put enormous pressure on the young Spurs, and it's a 10-point New York edge.
1: Oh, but that three, you could really hear in that call the Knicks fans that made the trip to San Antonio. They really made their presence felt. But a key swing in the third quarter was Karl Anthony Towns picking up a couple of, shall we say, questionable foul calls, sending him to the bench with 4. Now, the Spurs, they made a push to cut it to 4 late in the third, and then it was time for Brunson to go to the bench, which meant no Karl Anthony Towns and no Brunson in to close the quarter. Didn't matter. Knicks still increased their lead to 9. Now on to the fourth. And seemingly, whenever the Spurs cut it to 2 possessions, the Knicks would land a haymaker. This time, it felt like a knockout blow.
29: Brunson dribbles out to the right side. Wembanyama trails him. Now they send it over to the left corner to Karl Anthony Towns. Holding it back, will baseball pass it all the way across to the right corner. Here's OG Anunoby driving against Wemby. Flushes against Wemby. Victor tried to block it and couldn't. 97-83, Knicks by 14.
1: If there was a play that was a symbol of the series to that point, that was your play. A dunk on Wemby to highlight how undeterred the Knicks have been. New York once again pushed their advantage. So 14 points after that basket in the fourth, putting the Spurs in danger of joining the 93 Suns against the Bulls and the 95 Magic against the Rockets as home teams to drop the first 2 games of the finals. San Antonio needed a run. And boy, did they get one.
29: Down floor, Harper, who peeled to his left and will settle things down. San Antonio down to Deuce. Harper drives deep for the tie. Yes! Dylan Harper ties it up, and the Spurs have scored the last 14.
7: Dylan Harper, the only non-starter in the game.
1: A 14-0 run, just in the nick of time, against the Knicks, to tie it up. The rookie in transition, Dylan Harper, he has a nose for the rim. And he was also the igniter on the play that gave them the lead.
29: Bridges to his right. Bridges attacks. Pass is stolen. Got tipped and into the hands of Harper. Harper 1-on-2. Dylan stops, cut off, finds Wemby on the cut. Goes deep, goes for the layup, and 1 for the lead.
24: Victor Wembanyama, with 57 seconds to go, has put San Antonio in front.
1: Oh, you knew it was a classic at this point. And our crew is up for the moment. Mark Kestenstra, PJ Carlissimo, Doris Burke just holding it down on ESPN Radio. It was straight bedlam. A turnaround half for Wemby and a turnaround overall fourth quarter for the San Antonio Spurs. Free throw good. A two-point lead for the Spurs. Time for a Knicks counter. And Mr. Clutch.
24: Harassing defense by Harper. Brunson spins out of it into the front court. Picked up by Champagne. Brunson will back off. Now dribbles on the crossover to the right. To the dotted line. Fades. One-legged jumper. Good for the tie at 104.
1: Again, big basket after big basket down the stretch. That was a really tough shot. A one-legged fade to tie it up. Now, on the next possession, Wemby missed a jumper, and the Knicks got the rebound with 30 seconds left. Again, we're crunch time, game two of the NBA Finals. And after the Spurs took the foul to give, which proved to be significant, here's the ensuing Knicks possession.
24: Brunson holding between the circles. Ananobi sets a screen. Brunson bounces to the right, cuts on Wembanyama to the top. Jumper's a miss. Wemby the rebound, 13 seconds to go. His pass to Castle, turned it over. Castle didn't see it. Brunson got knocked down, and Wemby fouled him. Free throws coming for Brunson with 9.5 seconds to go. Another late game turnover by the Spurs in these finals.
1: Yeah, a turnover and then a foul. So a mistake compounded by a mistake. That's two in the key moments of the game. And of course, I mentioned that foul to give because the foul to give was the first inside of 2 minutes, meaning that second one was one that put them over the limit. And it meant Brunson, an 85% free throw shooter, went to the free throw line. That's just an example of a young team playing too fast in a big moment, right? You have the 22-year-old Wemby and a 21-year-old Castle. They were not on the same page. A devastating mistake. It led to Brunson making one of the two free throws. It gave the Knicks the lead, but still time for a final possession for the Spurs.
24: Here we go. Baseline right. Down a point. 7 seconds to go. Inbound to De'Aaron Fox. Fox has it with 20 points tonight. Fox now pass to Wemby. Wemby rises. His shot's no good. Rebound Knicks. Game's over. Lucky 13 for the Knicks. Their 13th straight win has given New York a 2-0 lead, and they're headed to Madison Square Garden for the next two in these NBA Finals.
1: Hey, I'm sure there's some luck with it, but a lot of skill involved too. Knicks 105, Spurs 104, and New York, with their fans traveling to San Antonio, like they've done all playoffs and wherever they've played. New York leads the series 2-0, and teams have a 32-5 series record in the NBA Finals, went up 2-0. The last loss, you have to go back to 2016 when the Warriors blew their 3-1 lead to the Cavaliers. After the game on ABC, Carl Anthony Towns, who was a star.
8: Carl, we could see you looking up to the sky. I think I know who you were talking to, but what were you saying to Mom?
9: I needed to stop. You know, it's amazing as you go through life. If you lose a parent, anyone's listening, you just look for signs. And I'll take any sign I could get. And I prayed to her strong before that possession. A great player, got a great shot. It just didn't go in. And I mean, it's great defense. Shout out to Mitch. Shout out to our team. But, you know, I take it as a sign. My mom was here with me, so I appreciate her so much.
8: Yeah, let's take a look at it again. Just take us through that last defensive stand. Like, what were you guys saying to each other?
9: I mean, just we got to get a stop. We got to get a stop. We haven't got a stop all quarter. We put ourselves in a great position. The reason we won this game is because we gave ourselves a lead. We played hard. We got ourselves a lead. It's something we've done so well in this playoffs. We've gotten leads and we've held the lead. Today, the Spurs fought. They got themselves back into the game, put themselves with a chance to win. And, you know, the grit, the resiliency, New York City showed up, the fans showed up, the energy showed up, and we found a way to get it done.
8: And again, your defense against Victor Wembanyama, just how did you keep Victor from beating you guys tonight?
9: Like I said, he's a great player. He's a once-in-a-generation player. You got to make it difficult on him. So just, you know, utilizing my experience, utilizing my size, my skill, and just try to make it difficult for him.
8: Job is half done. 2-0 lead heading to New York. How does that sound to you?
9: nights. I'm just happy to be playing basketball. I love this game. I love this game so much. It's taken me and my family to places I never thought I could see. It's kept me alive. I'm forever grateful.
8: Good luck the rest of the way.
1: Karl Anthony Towns with Lisa Salters after the win. 21 points, 13 rebounds, 4 assists. He joined his teammate Jalen Brunson, who had 20 points, 5 boards, and 6 assists. And of course, the go-ahead free throw right at the end of the game. A thrilling ending on a classic game on ESPN Radio. Game 3 Monday. That's an 8:30 start on ESPN Radio, ABC. 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
1: 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German tennis standout Alexander Zverev, one win away from his first ever Grand Slam title. Zverev advanced past Czech Jakub Mensik in four sets in the Roland Garros semifinals on Friday.
19: I mean, it's not been like that long. It was last year, so it's not like a very, very long period of time. And throughout most of the time, I was either number two or number three in the world. So I do feel like I can get back to those stages, and I do feel like I will get back to the stages throughout the entire period. You know, I didn't play well last year. I was not playing the best tennis last year, but I felt like I was going to find it again. And, of course, I'm happy to be back at the stage.
1: Well, in Sunday's finals, Zverev will face 14th-ranked Flavio Cobolli. Now, Cobolli advanced when Matteo Arnaldi withdrew before their all-Italian semifinal due to a virus. So Cobolli will be Zverev's highest-ranked opponent at Roland Garros. He hasn't faced a player inside the top 25 of the ATP rankings en route to making the final. So he's the first player to make a major final without facing a top 25 player since the last time Zverev did it, the 2020 U.S. Open. It's just been that kind of year at Roland Garros on both sides, men's and women's. So meanwhile, more unpredictability on the women's side. Russia's Mira Andreeva will take on Maja Chwalinska of Poland in the final at Roland Garros, that on Saturday. Both players, unlikely runs, could culminate in their first major title for Chwalinska. It's only her third Grand Slam main draw, an opportunity to make history, becoming the

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1: WEEI 93.7 FM, 5-3 Red Sox beat the Yankees. Contreras is sixth game with 3 runs batted in this season. Meanwhile, 3 runs batted in would just be light work for what was going on in the Giants-Cubs game. Is it the 27 Yankees or the San Francisco Giants? This way that their offense had 18 runs en route to blitzing the Cubs.
4: And it started to click, I think, really about a month ago as Chapman swings, belts one out to deep left, and forget about this one. Long gone from Chapman. His second homer of the day. Up to 8 RBIs for the Giants' third baseman. They will not stop here in Chicago. 16-0.
1: You could hear the boos in Chicago on KMBR. 18-3 is how it finished. The Giants over the Cubs. Now, San Francisco scored 30 runs over a 2-game stretch. Their most in a 2-game span since 1944. Here's Matt Chapman. When you put up that kind of run production, we'll hear from him after.
5: What was in the water today? Like, I don't even know what to say based on what we just saw. 2 home runs for you and 7 as a team.
6: Yeah, it was a lot of fun. That was an impressive offensive game from us. I feel like we've been swinging the bats really well lately. And, sometimes, when you have a travel day yesterday to a day game today and a quick turnaround, and, that's when good things happen. So I feel like everybody dug deep today, and we had a great game. It was fun.
5: It was fun to watch.
7: It's more like what was in the coffee today, probably. I mean, it seemed like everybody was sprinting to the box.
6: The coffee was spiked.
7: Hey, Chappy, nice game today. Fourth career Grand Slam. Career high in RBI today. Did you know that with 8? That was your career high.
6: No, I didn't. I didn't know that, but that was awesome. It was great to obviously hit that grand slam and kind of get us out in front a little bit there. And I feel like everybody kind of just kept piling it on from there. So that was a lot of fun. And obviously, it's nice for me to feel like I'm contributing. Been feeling good lately, and been able to do my part and join in on some of this offense.
1: And that was Matt Chapman after the win on NBC Sports Bay Area as the Giants put up 18 runs on the Cubs. Let's get to a walk-off, a much closer game. L.A. Dodgers over the Angels.
8: Full count to payoff. Freeman lets one fly in the air to deep right center field. We're at the wall, and we're going home! Freddie Freeman with a walk-off home run in the bottom of the ninth inning.
1: AM 570 LA Sports. So drama in what was a low-scoring game. 1-0. The Dodgers top the Angels. Freddie Freeman, his 6th career walk-off home run. First since 2020, and that's not including some of his postseason moments. He's had some classics there. But coming up next, how the Knicks took a classic game to go up 2-0. 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
1: The Yankees fall to the Red Sox without Aaron Judge. Mayfield says contract talks nowhere close with the Buccaneers. The Knicks survive a Game 2 thriller in San Antonio in the NBA Finals.
2: Here we go. Baseline right. Down a point. 7 seconds to go. Inbounded De'Aaron Fox. Fox has it with 20 points tonight. Fox now pass to Wemby. Wemby rises. His shot's no good. Rebound Knicks. Game's over. Lucky 13 for the Knicks. Their 13th straight win has given New York a 2-0 lead, and they're headed to Madison Square Garden for the next two in these NBA Finals.
1: Knicks up 2-0. Mark Kestenscher with the call on ESPN Radio. Karl Anthony Towns, 21 points. Mikal Bridges and Jalen Brunson, each with 20. And a balanced effort for the Knicks and take advantage of some mistakes down the stretch from San Antonio, despite their comeback being down as many as 14 points in the fourth quarter. Victor Wembanyama does play 40 minutes, scores 29 points after having a rough first half, 11 of 21 shooting. He made two of his six threes, but a big turnover down the stretch inside the game's final 30 seconds. A lot to talk about with this one. Mark Kestenscher, Doris Burke, PJ Carlissimo, they had the call on ESPN Radio, and here is their breakdown.
2: Chris, thank you very much. The San Antonio Spurs, try as they might, down 14, rallied, but could not vanquish the New York Knicks. Jalen Brunson, a free throw late. And Doris Burke, the Knicks defense held on as Wemby missed at the end. And the Knicks have taken two in San Antonio to open the NBA Finals.
3: Heartbreaking losses if you're the San Antonio Spurs, because you led game one and game two. You had a lead in the final 2 minutes and you coughed it up. And how about Jalen Brunson, who has shot it abysmally, but he scores the final 5 points for the New York Knicks. PJ, they don't call him Captain Clutch for nothing, but he owes a lot to Karl Anthony Towns and Mikal Bridges, who was so dynamic in the 3:19 remaining in the third when Brunson and Cat check out, and they needed somebody to command the offense, and that was Mikal Bridges.
4: Yeah, Mikal Bridges was unbelievable. Early on, it was Karl Anthony Towns that carried them when they were struggling. He kept them in the game, got them a lead, actually. He was magnificent. But Mikal Bridges came alive. I still picture that assist that Karl Anthony Towns got. He was underneath the basket, kind of surrounded. He kicked it out to Mikal Bridges, and he made a three with the shot clock on his back, and that just got him going. Made three straight threes. He played with so much confidence in the second half when Jalen Brunson was continuing to struggle. The bench again for the Knicks was really big. They made shot after shot. Landry Shamet's been ridiculous. I mean, they could say he's coming off the bench. They also put him in for defense at the end of the game. He does such a good job for that team. But great grit by both teams. A lot of players just really worked their butts off the entire game, and it turned out the way it should have. It came down to the last shot of the game. San Antonio's going to take that shot anytime. It was a good jump shot. I'm going to call it like a 19-foot jump shot for Victor Wembanyama off a pick and roll. De'Aaron Fox made the right read, kicked it to Wemby, and I won't say wide open, but a good, solid, open look. Didn't go.
3: It's a lot to take too, Kest.
2: I was going to say, we know what New York's going to be like at home now, up 2-0. Wemby was very vociferous with about 6 minutes to go in their huddle. Yeah. He led them back in it. Three tough possessions down the stretch, missed a shot in the corner, had an unfortunate turnover on an outlet pass and a foul that ends up putting Brunson at the line for the difference, and then had a chance for the game winner.
4: They had the ball in their hands, chance to control the game, not necessarily to win it, but complete control of the game. Dylan Harper, again, a lot of people said Mitch Johnson needs to play Dylan Harper more in the fourth quarter. He did again, and Dylan Harper stepped up and played really well.
3: And I agree with PJ, you know, at the end of our broadcast, he said, Spurs aren't going anywhere. They didn't blink Game 7 on the road against Oklahoma City Thunder. I think their pressure is getting to Jalen Brunson. Brunson finished a 7 for 25 after a 12 for 31. So their pressure's taken a toll. They limited the Knicks again. Second game in a row. A team that's been number one in points, field goal, three-point percentage, number one in efficiency. They held them to 105 again.
2: It's been 43 days since the Knicks' last loss, and they've now won 13 straight, and they're going to take home a 2-0 lead in the series.
4: 13 straight playoff games.
2: Playoff win is different, right?
4: Most of them by double digits, not tonight. And again, Kesty, we talked about it early, came back to bite him. San Antonio Spurs, you can always point to a lot of different stats. That free throw line really hurt San Antonio.
2: Eight misses at the free throw line.
4: Yeah, I mean, you know, you're trying to win a must-win game in your own building, second game in the NBA Finals. You can't shoot 70% from the free throw line.
2: We're headed to New York, and it's a virtual must-win for the San Antonio Spurs. Down 2-0. The Knicks take the first two of the series on the road. Only the third team in Finals history to do that. Final score, Knicks 105, San Antonio 104. For PJ Carlesimo, Doris Burke, I'm Mark Kestisher. Right here on your home for the 2026 NBA Finals, ESPN Radio and the ESPN app. Let's go back to Chris Lewis in the studio.
1: Hey, thanks so much. It just bears repeating. The only thing that's more striking than how well the Knicks are playing throughout these playoffs is how much their fans have just taken over opposing venues. You can just hear it in the background there. The Knicks fans just having a party. But a great call for a great game by our crew, Mark Kestisher, Doris Burke, and PJ Carlesimo. Jalen Brunson, okay, maybe not as loud of a fourth quarter as he had in game one. And hey, his field goal percentage has not been strong two games in, but it is two Knicks wins. And he was on ESPN Radio after the game with our reporter, George Sedano.
5: Jalen, they came back. You guys were up 14. How did you guys survive this game?
6: Luck, man. But we find a way, honestly. But I got to make free throws. I got to be better. Plain and simple. But thank the Lord for my teammates, man. They always have my back, but I got to be better.
5: You said you're taking this on yourself, understandably so. You're the leader of this team. But tell me about those teammates that you talked about just now. Who stood out the most to you tonight?
6: Cat, Mikhail, OG, even everyone, not named number 11, seriously. I mean, they just did their thing.
5: Thank you for not cursing that. All right, you're up 2-0. What is the Garden going to feel like with you guys heading back there up 2-0?
6: I don't know, we're going to wait and see.
5: What do you make of the crowd that was here tonight for you guys?
6: Knicks fans are everywhere, man. I mean, they make their presence felt wherever we go. I mean, there's nobody like them.
5: Jalen, congratulations and thank you, man.
6: Thank you, appreciate it.
1: You can just hear it in his answers. Jalen Brunson, just a different level of locked in right now. He's not giving you any more than he needs to on any one of those answers. But he scored 20 points in the game. The game high in scoring, though, was Victor Wembanyama. Despite his slow first half, he finished with 29 points. After the game, he talked about, number one, the final possessions of the game, including some mistakes on his part.
7: I'm still very blurry, and that's the whole problem. You know, I need to have more poise, more control over the game. I'm not going to go through the whole possessions, but that's the general image.
1: All right, so blurry, that was an interesting word choice that he had, and that's one of the things that we've liked about Wembanyama throughout the 3 years we've seen him, his thoughtfulness and his answers here. So a follow-up about that blurriness.
8: In terms of being blurry, you said things were blurry. Was that just the last three possessions, or was that sort of the issue all night?
7: I would say the last three possessions. I think we need to put ourselves in better conditions. We're digging ourselves a hole. That's been the theme so far.
1: So we'll finish it up with Victor Wembanyama at the podium with, again, because his answers are really thoughtful and almost different than you hear from an athlete at this stage, is how you manage the emotional highs and lows throughout the playoffs.
7: We need to never get too high, never get too low. Personally, I think I could have been better in recovering from the high of the conference finals. But I mean, here we are. We can't change the past now. We have to. We're already focused on game three.
1: See, that's what I was talking about. Very rarely do you hear somebody say, okay, we maybe should have handled how we came off of the prior series better. That's in the past, and they'll look forward, but just the ability to think back and look back and admit maybe that you didn't have the right mentality or you could have been better with it is something that you don't get from many NBA superstars. But his team is down 2-0 as the series shifts back to New York. 105-104 Knicks win by 1 point in game two. This is SportsCenter All Night. Chris Lewis here on ESPN Radio. Let's take it to the NFL, where Baker Mayfield took the microphone for the first time this offseason, made some headlines by updating us on his contract extension negotiations with the Bucs.
9: Contract stuff, it's happening, starting, the talks and whatnot, but not anywhere close to what, you know, we were thinking. So would love to be here long term, and as of right now, that's not exactly the case. But I'm under contract for 2026, and the guys in that locker room, the staff know that I'm still going to be me. I'm still going to do everything I can to help this team win a Super Bowl, and that's, to me, that's the priority. Everything else will take care of itself. Obviously, yes, I would love to have a long-term deal done, but they know my deadline is as soon as training camp starts, we're not doing any contract stuff. It's all ball. So it's not up to me when that gets done by. But so hopefully before that. If not, then it's still going to have a good year.
1: Not anywhere close is the headline that comes out of that. And having a firm deadline on when we will negotiate and then when we will no longer negotiate, again, is something that is interesting on that answer from Baker Mayfield. Now, he's entering the third year of his 3-year contract that he signed in 2024, averaging about over $33 million per season, which is 16th in the league in terms of quarterback pay. So really below the middle of the pack in starters. His numbers were down last year compared to the season before. He threw for over 3,600 yards, 26 touchdowns last season. Here's ESPN reporter Jeremy Fowler on SportsCenter.
10: Yeah, B, the conversation's pretty simple. 11 different quarterbacks in the NFL make at least $50 million a year. Mayfield can make the argument that he's better than at least a few of them, so he's going to need a significant raise. Now, I've asked around, and I'm sensing that Tampa is not overly worried about this right now because they have the next 6 weeks before training camp to potentially hash this out. They see Mayfield in their long-term plans. This hasn't been an ugly negotiation. From my sense, it's still relatively fresh and new, so it's not like they've been talking for months and hit an impasse. They just have to make some progress based on the initial talks. Bucks are dedicated to try to do this, and my sense is Mayfield won't hold out. You heard him there. He sounds like a guy who's going to be at camp regardless and try to put up big numbers in 2026.
1: Let's continue with quarterback extensions, and how about CJ Stroud?
10: I have talked to some people around the league who believe that Stroud is prepared to play this out in his fourth year as well. What's interesting is Houston is typically very aggressive in trying to re-sign their veterans and get them to extensions. That's happened with defensive players. That has not happened with Stroud. So that could be a tell that nothing's going to happen unless talks perk up here. But Stroud's in a situation where he can take the best deal he can get from Houston this summer, or he can try to play it out and get to those really big numbers because he's shown, especially in year one, what he can do.
1: Meanwhile, the Bears, they look to be one step closer to leaving Illinois. The Bears Board of Directors voted Thursday to advance their stadium development in Hammond, Indiana. The Bears' current lease at Soldier Field, the stadium where they play, it's owned by the city of Chicago. It runs through 2033. Tom Pelissero joined the Rich Eisen Show, and he was asked whether the Bears are really looking to move out of Chicago.
11: Yes, this is real, but nothing is done at this point. There is still the possibility that this could pivot back to Arlington Heights. This is part of a fluid situation, but this is a significant step. It is a major step in the course of their process. They are effectively saying, we've done all the research. We've evaluated all the possibilities. We intend to go to Hammond, Indiana. Still legally, some steps in that process here. But at this point, in the Bears' minds, that is where their focus lies.
1: Well, from a team that right now plays in Chicago to a team that we know will always play in Chicago, at least we believe so. Tune in to baseball action later today. 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Coverage begins 1:30 p.m. Eastern on ESPN Radio and the ESPN app. Let's get to a baseball highlight. Mets Padres, and the Mets play much better ball lately on 880 ESPN New York.
12: 2-0. Terrence sends a high fly ball to center. Merrill back onto the track. He's at the wall, and it's gone. Luis Terrence dominating tonight. His second extra base hit. It's a two-run home run to straightaway center, and the Mets have a 4-0 lead in the top of the fifth.
1: They blanked the Padres 5-0. They've won 6 of 8. Padres have dropped 6 in a row. A couple other notable scores. Phillies beat the White Sox 8-6. Braves double the Pirates 6-3. And the Tigers blast past the Mariners 7-3. Coming up next here on SportsCenter All Night, we shift to the WNBA, where it's a throwback night for one of the league greats. 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
1: WNBA trio of games on a Friday night. Let's start in Chicago. Somehow has been a theme on this show. That city, the Windy City. The Sky, Skylar Diggins, her first year with the team, the former standout from Notre Dame, now playing closer to where she played her college ball, took on the Connecticut Sun towards the bottom of the standings of the WNBA here in the early part of the season. And Diggins, a throwback performance on Ion.
2: Diggins to Cardoso. They're giving her all kinds of space. She has not attempted a three-point shot this season. Cloud. Diggins. Five to shoot. Diggins driving. Diggins! Sneaks pass! Sky Teague with one of the biggest shots of the night!
1: Skylar Diggins for the Sky. 85-80. They top the Sun. And Diggins scores 24 points, a season high, four assists, her 125th career game in which she scored at least 20 points. Let's go to the Wings Sparks contest. And for the Wings, Arike Ogunbowale, another excellent performance.
3: Beckers, get a defense by the home crowd. Here's Fudd, the number one pick, circling. Ogunbowale, three to shoot, poked away from behind. Ogunbowale to beat the buzzer. No, gets her own rebound and put back. Wow.
4: Boy, talk about staying with a play.
1: 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Mercury finished the Fire 78-72, and that's your trio of games of the WNBA. 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
0: Number 5.
1: In Detroit, the Tigers defeated the Mariners, and Spencer Torkelson's two-run home run put them up for good. 97-1, the ticket has the call.
6: The 1-2, swinging the fly ball, left field. This one's deep. Got a chance. Goodbye! Kept throwing the slider and hung one, and Spencer Torkelson did not miss. Ninth of the year. 7-3 Tigers in the eighth.
0: Number 4.
1: The Giants won big in Chicago, and they were sparked by a grand slam by Matt Chapman. KMBR has the call.
7: 1-0, he swings and drives this one out to left center. Crow Armstrong is back. He's at the track, looking up. It is another Giants grand slam. Matt Chapman joins the party.
0: Number 3.
1: The Red Sox got their first win of the year over the Yankees thanks to a two-run home run by Wilson Contreras. 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
8: 1-1, Contreras swings and drives one. And it's fair. It is way out of here. It is launched. It is gone. WC40 to the moon. And it is 5-2, Red Sox.
0: Number 2.
1: Freddie Freeman sent the fans home happy in L.A. with a walk-off home run on AM 570 L.A. Sports.
9: Full count to payoff. Freeman lets one fly in the air to deep right center field. We're at the wall, and we're going home! Freddie Freeman with a walk-off home run in the bottom of the ninth inning.
0: Number 1.
1: The Knicks go up 2-0 in the NBA Finals. And here's the final call on ESPN Radio.
10: Fox has it with 20 points tonight. Fox now passed to Wemby. Wemby rises. His shot's no good. Rebound Knicks. Game's over. Lucky 13 for the Knicks. Their 13th straight win has given New York a 2-0 lead. And they're headed to Madison Square Garden for the next two in these NBA Finals.
1: Whenever you have a game in the NBA Finals or any kind of finals that goes down to literally the last possession, you get a good one. And that one was fun. Spurs were down 14 in the fourth. They come back. They take the lead. Brunson hits a fadeaway to tie it. the turnover down the stretch of the game where Wembanyama threw it to Castle, who wasn't looking. Brunson Stolik got fouled, hit the free throw, go out in front. He just heard the play to end the game. Knicks up 2-0. Mike Brown, head coach for the Knicks, he was proud of his team after the game.
11: Our guys just kept fighting. They kept fighting. And the one thing I told them that, you know, you work on connectivity throughout the course of the year for moments like these. And no matter what run they went on, no matter at what time of the game, our guys just kept uplifting one another. Not just the guys on the floor, but the guys on the bench. They just kept uplifting one another throughout the course of San Antonio's runs. So that connectivity that we started with, had during the season, and continue to have now, paid huge dividends for our group.
1: Mike Brown, Knicks head coach, has the team just 2 games away from ending their 53-year drought without an NBA championship. So you take a look at Mike Brown. I wonder how many games he could attend with his salary that he's making. Now, he's getting paid significantly well, but when you see these ticket prices for Madison Square Garden for games 3 and game 4 coming up, just took a look at the one of the ticket websites. They tweeted out ticket prices: $11,000 for game 3, $13,000 for game 4 as the get-in price. That wraps up this edition of SportsCenter All Night. Coming up next, it is Marty and McGee.
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12: 1 second left. The Cavs are down 2. Will they be down 0-2? Williams holds. Looks the pass. Gets it to James. Here's a 3 for the win. Oh, it is good.
0: And we're just getting started. The NBA is on ESPN Radio. 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
13: The Dodgers are World Series champions.
0: The NBA Finals.
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0: And the college football
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0: national
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0: champions.
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26: What happens when sporting legends sit down to talk? You're about to find out, because GNN presents Sports Conversations with Lauren Smith, where you'll hear the stories and thoughts of college and pro figures, both past and present. Now, here's Lauren.
27: Welcome. Our guest is a really interesting person that I've enjoyed getting to know. Just a down-home lady with a lot on the ball, certified fishing instructor in Maine. Now, that's a big deal. And she has caught over 500 bonefish in her fishing career down in the Florida Keys. She's a graduate of the University of Georgia and grew up in New Jersey, moved to Athens to be with friends, and as her life has moved along, she kept on fishing for fun. But we have a lot to learn about her and her delightful life, spending her winters in Florida and her summers in Maine. Quite a life that you have, Mona Brewer, and I'm happy to say that I know you and your husband, Harold Brewer, who is from Blairsville, Georgia. I'll get it right here in a second. Now, being anchored here in Key Largo, Florida, what is so much fun to you about fishing? You can fish anywhere in this country, but Florida fishing usually has the best weather and the best conditions. What's great about it for you?
28: I think the beauty of it, the serenity of the water, the crystal clear blue waters, the variety of fish. We have offshore fish, reef fish, patch fish, backwater fish, and I love the people here.
27: Well, you get to make friends when you fish?
28: Absolutely.
27: Explain that, if you will.
28: Well, I think fishing offers a couple different things. If you want the serenity of being quiet and having solitude and to just be out with nature, you can do that. But if you want to bring friends with you and go out on a boat and have a great day spending time with them and telling fish stories, then you can do that.
27: Well, what really excites you about fishing? I mean, you, according to what I've read about you, you had a father and a grandmother who influenced your interest in fishing. But what excites you about getting out on the water and casting for a fish?
28: Well, that's an interesting question, because there's a couple things that do. First of all, I love fly fishing, and as you said, I'm a Fly Fishers International certified instructor. So the cast, to me, is part of the fun. And that really excites me, that when I see a fish, and I think, oh my goodness, it's into the wind, it's a long cast, how am I going to make this cast? Or I need to go over a different shoulder. But to be able to make the cast is exciting. But the other thing is to be able to present the fly to the fish, that the fish is tricked into thinking that it's something it can eat. So now all of a sudden you've done two great things. You've made a fun cast and you've tricked the fish. So I get pretty excited about that.
27: How depressing is it when you don't present it well enough and you really probably feel inside, if I had presented it right, I would have caught a fish. Does that ever happen?
28: Oh yes. That happens a lot of the time. I just think it's part of the learning process. I pretty much don't get frustrated or upset when that happens. I just say to myself, I can do better, or, what did I do wrong? I know we can fix this, or Sometimes the fish don't like the fly you're giving, especially in trout fishing, you know, which is, can be very technical. Then you just change the fly and you just work harder. It's part of the fun.
27: When you're working on a graduate degree at the University of Georgia, a lot of lakes around Athens, did you fish then?
28: I did not. I treated graduate school like a full-time job. I made sure I was at my desk at 8 o'clock in the morning. I did not leave until 5 in the afternoon. And I went home and did what I have to do and went at it the next day.
27: Now, what's life like for you now? You fish how many days a year? Would you have a good handle on the...
28: Probably around 150, 200
27: so
28: days a year.
27: Almost a half a year.
28: I would say so, yes, I do. Maybe a little more.
27: Do you have a preference after all these years? You winter in Florida, mm-hmm. Key Largo. You spend the summers and fall in Maine.
28: I do.
27: Kennebunkport area. You have a preference, Maine or Florida?
28: Well, if it wasn't so cold in Maine all winter, I would probably say Maine would be my preference. I like the forests. I like the streams. I can get in my kayak or my canoe. I can be gone for 8 or 10 hours and not see another person. I could see some moose and beaver and mink and otter and fun creatures. I like the technical part of trout fishing. So if I could only fish for one fish for the rest of my life, it would probably be trout. But Maine's just too cold in the winter. And the fishing season closes too.
27: You could ice fish.
28: I could ice fish. No, don't think I'm good ice fish. That's a good point. But I don't think you can fly fish when you ice fish. So no, I wouldn't be doing that.
27: Our guest is Mona Brewer with a Georgia connection, having a graduate degree from the University of Georgia and marrying a Georgia boy, Harold Brewer of Blairsville, up in the mountains. Good mountain streams in Georgia. Have you fished those?
28: I have. I have fished some of them. We fished around Hiawassee and different rivers. I can't remember the names of all of them. A lot of them smaller rivers, some private streams, some tiny little pocket waters, they would call them, up in the mountains. Yes, I have. Now, it's good fishing up in the Georgia.
27: Even with all of the changes in the world, in society, still not a lot of women take up fly fishing. What do you do to try to stimulate more interest in the sport? Because you've proven that a woman can enjoy fishing as much as a guy.
28: They can. So I'm really glad you asked this question, because that's a really great question. Today, I'm not sure of the number exactly, but it's around 60 to 65% of all new anglers are women. And what's happening is women have used social media to really reach out to each other. There's a group called United Women on the Fly, and they have probably 4,000 or 5,000 members. In Maine, we have Maine Women Fly Fishers, which was started by an incredible female registered Maine guide named Evelyn King, and we probably have 1,000 members. So what we do is we bring women together for beginner classes. We teach them all about the basics, the gear, you know, how you find a place to fish. We take them out on the rivers. We do 3 and 4 day classes. We go out to Bozeman, Montana in the summer and do 3 day workshops for women. And what's very interesting is a number of the bigger companies. Am I allowed to mention a company name?
27: No, go right ahead.
28: Okay. So I'm on the Orvis Pro plan, and Orvis has a program called 50-50. And within the next, I'm not sure if it's 2 or 3 years, they want to see that 50% of all anglers are women. They offer workshops, and they offer teaching, and they really are really reaching out to female anglers.
27: Nothing like the experience of a big fish pulling on your line.
28: Oh.
27: And you fight it all the way to the net.
28: Yep.
27: Sometimes if you're like me, you lose it before it gets to the net. But when it gets to the net, it's such exhilaration.
28: Yes.
27: And you're standing out in a beautiful stream, uncluttered, unspoiled. And you've got a backdrop if you're out west or if you're in Maine, just such wonderful landscape. Does the environment influence you for the good feeling you get fishing as much as actually catching a fish?
28: Oh, absolutely. Absolutely. So an example that I've caught sailfish on fly, Pacific sailfish, big tarpon, and what I do now on some of these big fish is when I tarpon fish, I use a special hook, and when the tarpon eats, it jumps twice, and then the hook straightens and the fish go away. So that thrill of bringing the big fish to the boat, and you're right, it is a big thrill, but after a time when you've caught enough fish, it's not so much always about landing the fish, but being in the environment and being out there and making the cast and getting the bite and saying, I hooked that fish. I know I can get that fish to the boat now. So let's let him swim free and preserve our fish.
27: Very interesting. And you can tell by now, Mona is a terrific enthusiast. And we'll have more with Mona Brewer following these messages.
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1: Welcome back. Our guest is Mona Brewer, a native of New Jersey who found happiness in Athens, Georgia, of all places, with a degree, education degree, was planning to be a school teacher. Then matrimony took her on a different route.
2: Yes.
1: And so she has the good fortune of wintering in Florida and summering, if that's correct word, I guess you can put that in quotes, in Maine, one of the great places. I and some friends have had the good fortune of visiting her and her husband, Harold Brewer, in both Key Largo and Kennebunkport. While you were in Kennebunkport, you all had an opportunity to occasionally interact with the George Bush family. He was, Mr. Bush Sr., who passed away, was an avid fisherman, was he not?
2: He was a great angler, yes, absolutely. And fun to be around and fun to watch him go out in his boat and fish, yes, and so, a gentleman.
1: And I think that's something that shouldn't be overlooked, and I think it would be safe to say that most fly fishermen that I've known really are gentlemen, and you wouldn't expect a woman to be cantankerous or ornery, but so we sort of expect women to be nice, but I have found that most fly fishermen are really nice.
2: I agree. I have had nothing but absolutely fabulous experiences on rivers and lakes. I have been fishing by myself, and I've had some lovely, lovely men come up and just in such a nice way, just give me a thumbs up, all good. One time I lost my fly box and I was just standing there like a ding dong in the middle of the river. And this gentleman walked by and he said, "You okay?" I said, "I don't have any flies." And he said, "Oh goodness, well here, take some of these." And he gave me some of the flies and said goodbye. I have no idea who he was. People are pretty nice.
1: Now, early on in your life, you started fishing, I think, at age 5?
2: I did.
1: Did you, when did you learn to appreciate catch and release?
2: I think catch and release came a lot later. I fished with my dad for bass, so you don't keep bass anyway. But as, you know, time goes on, and as you said, I got married and things kind of changed, and then when I really started fishing again, I realized that returning a fish safely to the water is one of the greatest gifts we can give to future generation. And there's a program now, it's called Keep 'em Wet Fishing. And we say all fish stay in the water. To release the hook, you keep them in the water, you back the hook off. We try to fish barbless now, we crimp the barb down, or buy hooks with no barbs. And we just try to keep our fish wet all the time. Certain fish, such as bonefish, if you take a bonefish out of the water for that hero shot and you're holding this fish up, that fish is probably not going to survive due to the way its internal organs are held together. Other fish like permit are so tough that although we keep them wet, if they're out of the water for a quick second in a picture, they may survive, but we really try to catch and release a lot of our fish.
1: Well, a fisherman got to have a picture. How do you handle that?
2: Well, there's a great way to do pictures. So if you're in a skiff or in an aluminum type boat, you just lean over, take the fish, get them from underneath in the tail. And if you're with, you know, get your buddy to kind of lean over and then 1, 2, 3, lift them up, but you're only going to lift this fish 6 inches above the water, and then you're going to put it right down. And you got to go click, click, click, click, click.
1: And you probably fish with a lot of people, including a fellow named Harold Brewer, who can do that clicking pretty quick.
2: He's a really quick clicker.
1: Our guest, Mona Brewer, a native of New Jersey, but as I say, she found happiness in Athens, Georgia. So we're talking with someone with a Georgia connection, has a degree, master's degree from the University of Georgia, and knows about fishing in the state, particularly fly fishing up north Georgia, which they like to say is as good as there is in the world. You can get trophy fish in Georgia. You don't have to go out west. You don't have to go to Argentina. You don't have to go to all these exotic places to catch a trophy fish. However, I would have to say that when you fish out west and you're in a picturesque stream, the mountains and the view are breathtaking.
2: They are.
1: Now, in fishing in Maine, you get to fish in the fall, early fall, before you retreat back home to Key Largo. The autumn colors, fishing with at full color, at peak, how rewarding is that?
2: It's about as rewarding as it can get, especially when you turn around and you look and there's a moose watching you and there's a chill in the air, and you know you're going to go home to a big fire in the fireplace and some

0: licensed. She has a Georgia connection, and she has a master's degree from the University of Georgia and married a native Georgian. Ted Williams, the great baseball player, is considered one of the greatest fly fishermen of all time. Wrote a book with a very outstanding writer, John Underwood, called Fishing the Big Three. Ted said, and Ted was expert at everything, the three greatest game fish were the bone, the tarpon, and the Atlantic salmon.
1: Yep.
0: I'm going to guess you have all three?
1: I do. Yes, I have all three, and I agree with him, and I have to throw permit in there with them.
0: Well, I have one. I'm batting 333, which would have turned Ted's head. But I would like to add the other two, Atlantic salmon and the tarpon.
1: Okay.
0: And you're going to have to help me do that.
1: Okay, we can do it.
0: I want you to be my guide.
1: That would be fun.
0: We might write a book ourselves.
1: There we go.
0: So now, snook.
1: Yes.
0: He said, Ted Williams, that snook came in pretty high on his list of being a fighting game fish, but wasn't quite like the three that we are talking about.
1: I would agree.
0: You do a lot of snook fishing, don't you?
1: I do a lot of snook fishing.
0: Well, I find snook fishing will give you a run for your money.
1: They will, absolutely. We do a lot of snook fishing. They're a little more prevalent than the other fish in terms of where they move and how water temperature affects them and tide affects them. So where sometimes it's really hard to find bonefish and the tarpon might not be migrating, we can usually always find some snook someplace. As a matter of fact, yesterday some friends got into about 30 snook. I think you probably saw them when we had lunch yesterday. And they couldn't get one of them to eat. No bites. And these are some really good anglers. So snook can be a little persnickety sometimes.
0: But when you catch one, you do get a thrill. It doesn't matter if it's a small one. They can make you really work to bring them to the net. Our guest is Mona Brewer, a native of New Jersey, a graduate of master's degree, University of Georgia, fly fishes in the Keys in the winter, and then retreats to Maine in the summer and fall to enjoy the autumn colors and all of the great things that come with fishing the streams and ponds and lakes in New England. Happy to have an opportunity to talk fishing with a lady who knows her stuff. And we'll be back for more conversation about fishing with Mona Brewer following these messages.
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0: This is Sports Conversations with Lauren Smith on GNN. 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
1: Welcome back. Our guest is Lorna Brewer, a native of New Jersey, who is a graduate of the University of Georgia. Oh, grant master's degree there. But you would have qualified, been co-ed. You could have been a cheerleader, pretty as you are. But we're happy we got at least one of your degrees attached to the University of Georgia. And we're happy that you really became a Georgian and enjoyed your time there. And we'll always welcome you back. But most of all, we want to ensure that you'll take your good friends fly fishing. So I want to get a tarpon. I'm counting on you helping me do that. And then we'll get the hardest one next, that Atlantic salmon. Where did you get your Atlantic salmon?
2: I got my Atlantic salmon in Canada, in northeast Canada, up on the Cascapedia River. I've gotten two, three on the Cascapedia and some on the Bonaventure. So it's mostly in Canada. You know, they're the fish of the thousand casts. They're hard to trick.
1: You mentioned Orvis earlier, but when people go to Maine, they can't wait to get to L.L. Bean.
2: Yes.
1: Do you have a lot of L.L. Bean gear?
2: I do have a lot of L.L. Bean gear. I like L.L. Bean. I do like L.L. Bean. I think they do a great job. I think they're great for the community and the state. They give back a lot. They have an incredible fly fishing teaching department. One of my mentors in my life who taught me and for years worked with me to become a Fly Fishers International Certified Instructor is one of the head teachers at L.L. Bean. A great guy, Rod McGarry is his name. Incredible knowledge.
1: The main rivers that you're talking about and the lakes, the environment's pretty clean in Maine. How important is that to you as an outdoor advocate?
2: Oh, I think it's very important. We have, Maine is incredible in terms of keeping everything clean, and they have an organization called the Maine Lake Stewards, and it's all volunteers. There's probably 400 of them, and they monitor water quality in all of our rivers and lakes. They do CO2, they do oxygen, they do dissolved particles, and they go through, all volunteers go through a training. And if something, they notice something happening, they try to address the issue immediately. Because our fish and our wildlife have to have healthy rivers, healthy water, healthy air. And that's one of the sad things about Florida is the situation with Lake Okeechobee and trying to get our water flowing where it needs to be. It has caused a great decline in the quality of habitat and in the number of fish in Florida.
1: And pollution here in your part of the world, and in winter at least, seeing the coral reefs down south of where you live being a real problem. University of Georgia professor has done a lot of research. And just simple things like throwing garbage in the ocean seems so innocent in terms of its vastness, but so critical.
2: It
1: to
2: is
1: the
2: critical.
1: Environment, and how are we going to stop that?
2: Oh, I think it has to start at grassroots level. We have to educate our children from a very, very, very young age because they will become the stewards of the environment. And so I know Bonefish Tarpon Trust, which I'm on the board of, and I have been on the board for a long time. We've started in the Bahamas. We have a big educational program, and we now have a big educational program in Florida where we can provide teachers with beautiful lesson plans that have videos and the books and the handouts that talk about habitat and fish and how we can protect the environment. We have to start with our young children. And when people love something, they protect it. And if our young children can love fishing and the environment, they will move forward to help protect it.
1: Well, something that troubles me greatly, I think my home state, Georgia, my native state, is a beautiful state. But we have a population that has no reluctance to trash the roadsides. Just that alone is irritating. It's so unsightly. And it cannot be healthy for the environment to throw your trash out on the roadside, but an awful lot of people do that. Mm-hmm. And education surely has to be the answer. But taking pride in what you do, like fly fishing is one of your great interests. You're in a position to influence the environment, and all of us who appreciate the environment and who appreciate the great outdoors, compliment fly fishermen, all outdoor people who protect the environment. Our guest is Mona Brewer, an outstanding lady fly fisher, and we'll have more conversation with Mona Brewer about her life and times as a leading fly fishing guide in the state of Maine. Follow these messages.
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1: Welcome back. Our guest is Mona Brewer, one of the outstanding fly fishers in the country. She's a guide in Maine, and she has quite the credentials as a lady fly fisherman. Over 500 bonefish?
2: Yes.
1: How in the world did you keep up with that?
2: Well, that's really an interesting story, because I really don't count fish. I mean, usually I come in, I don't have any idea what I caught. But when I started bone fishing, I was given a journal. And I wrote down in the journal who I fished with, who the guide was, what the weather was, what we had for lunch. I don't really know why, because I haven't kept a journal in life except for my bone fishing. And I would write down how many bonefish I caught, my partner on the bone caught. And then one day I was looking through it and I was just reading and I said, oh, this is interesting. I wonder how many fish I've caught. And I added it up and it was like 496. And I went, oh my goodness gracious. And of course, the next three times I went out bone fishing, I got skunked and I didn't catch anything. Didn't see anything. I said, oh, the minute I knew I wanted to get to 500, I'm doomed. But I did end up catching my 500th fish. I will say I caught it in Cuba, in the Garden of the Queens in South Cuba. I did not catch it in Florida.
1: Well, interestingly, Stuart Abb, one of the great fishermen of all time, still living not far from you at age 90, fishes quite often. He says that fishing in Cuba today is like it used to be in the Keys. Mm-hmm. How exciting is it, and how productive is it? Stu was talking about you throw your line and you're going to get a fish.
2: Oh, well, I'm not sure it's quite that good. But I love Stu and I know him well. It was great. So last year I hosted a trip. I took 12 female anglers to Cuba and we flew in and got right on a mothership and we spent 7 days out on anchor fishing for tarpon and bonefish and permit. And it's beautiful. The people are incredible. We just loved all of our guides, and we loved everything about Cuba. And we did a little bit of sightseeing, but it was mostly fishing. The fishing was great. It was fun.
1: And are the fish bigger?
2: No, the fish were not bigger. They were a little bit more plentiful. And one thing is they weren't really as scared and as spooky. So I would say 8 of our female anglers had never bonefished before. We spent 3 months getting them ready, practicing. We'd go and we'd practice in the park. We got them ready, and they all caught a nice number of bonefish. A couple of them caught tarpon, which was really, really great. And these are girls who had never fly fished before. So it was very special.
1: To you, landing or boating a tarpon as opposed to a bonefish, is there any difference? You use a different approach?
2: You do use you're going to use different gear, heavier gear, stronger gear, especially if you're going for bigger tarpon. And bonefish feed with their nose down in the sand, so you have to be very accurate. You've got to get that fly right in front of that bonefish so he thinks it's a shrimp or a crab, you know, and he's looking down. Bonefish can be skittish. When you're casting on the bow of that boat, you rock that boat, that bonefish is gone, and the guy's going to be saying, why are you rocking the boat? Tarpon, usually the tarpon that we target are migrating or they're moving through. Lots of times they're in, you know, schools or pods, and you're going to have to get the fly maybe, you know, pretty far out there, and then you're going to be stripping it in big strips to make it look like, you know, fish moving. So the technique's a little different. It's casting's the same. You've still got to have that cast there.
1: I guess Mona Brewer, certified fly fishing guide in the state of Maine, winters in Florida, and catches a lot of fish. When you and your husband, Harold, y'all go fishing, do you have bets on who's going to get the first fish, who's going to get the most, like most traditional fishing outings are?
2: No, we don't, but we're pretty tough when we're bone fishing. If you're on the bow of the boat, and a fish comes up and you should have been able to catch it, you're down, you're out. next guy's up. You just mess that up, you're out of here. And if you do catch a fish, then we swap. And it can be pretty interesting if we get into some permit, who's going to get up there and take the cast. No, it's your fish. Yeah, that can get a little dicey sometimes.
1: You're a person who probably feels like the fishing will never get old. Am I right?
2: You are so correct. Fishing will never get old. And if I ever get to the point that I can't walk down on the river, I hope somebody just carries me down there and puts me in a chair, put me down there at 9 a.m, pick me up when it gets dark, and I'll just sit in my chair in the river. It will never get old.
1: Very interesting, spoken like a true fisherwoman. We're happy to know and happy to say that there's a lot of interest in fly fishing across the board. And as Mona has said, most of the new fisher people in this country are women, lady fishermen, and the sport is growing because of that, which is good news for the outdoors, good news for all of those who are connected to the fishing industry. Fly fishing is just a special opportunity and a special treat, so rewarding when you do catch a nice fish. We're talking with Mona Brewer at her home in Key Largo, Florida, which is right near the flats, where she can go out and catch a bonefish anytime she has daylight hours and good sunshine. We'll be back with final comments from Mona Brewer following these messages.
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1: Welcome back. Our guest is Mona Brewer. I have a little poem here that a friend gave me. I am a fisherwoman for life. I will always be a fisherwoman. It's not something I do. It's who I am. Fishing is not an escape. It's where I belong, where I'm supposed to be. It's not a place, but a lifelong journey. It's a passage my father showed me. And I will show others when you understand all of this. You will know me, and we will fish together. Actually, it was you who gave me that poem.
2: But I'm getting a little teary-eyed. It's
1: but
2: special.
1: It speaks to the heart and soul of Mona Brewer, probably for all fisherwomen.
2: Yes.
1: Am I right?
2: You are correct. Absolutely.
1: Now, why does that poem mean so much to you?
2: Because I think it does define who I am as a person. Every day when I wake up and every night before I go to bed, I'm thinking about being out on the flats, being in the water. And when I can't fish, I'm in my kayak, I'm on my paddleboard. It brings me out there, it brings me into nature, and it kind of defines me. It does. I don't know how to explain it, but it does.
1: Now, in your role as a guide, you're also an instructor.
2: Yes.
1: You teach young kids to fish.
2: Yeah.
1: That has to be a rewarding experience.
2: It's wonderful.
1: To be there with a kid who catches his or her first fish.
2: Yeah.
1: What's that like?
2: It is so exciting, I cannot tell you. It's not only children. When I take someone who has never caught a trout before, ever, whatever age, and I watch them work and struggle and they're trying to get their cast, and when they finally catch that fish, it's almost like I break into tears. I'm so excited. I've taken girls sail fishing, and they've caught their first sailfish ever. And I think I'm more excited than they are. It's such a great sport, and everybody can do it. I'm at a loss for words to tell you what it feels like when someone catches the first fish.
1: Now, with young kids,
2: mm-hmm.
1: Who's better, the boys or the girls?
2: The girls.
1: Why is that?
2: I will say it's the girls. I find that they're not there. They treat it kind of more like a ballet dance, where the boys try to muscle through the cast and yank it out there, where the girls seem to just have a little more sense of being a little bit more patient. They don't have to win right away, kind of. That's kind of, I guess I shouldn't say that, but it is true.
1: Well, now let's talk about food. Do you cook fish?
2: Not if I caught it. It goes right back in the water.
1: But what are your eating habits? Do you like fish?
2: The only fish that I really will eat is salmon. I will not eat a trout. I will not eat snapper. I would prefer to not eat fish. And even salmon, I'm kind of a hypocrite because it's such, you know, the way it's farmed now, I try to never eat farmed, but I would never eat an Atlantic salmon. So then we get into the Pacific salmon that are much more prevalent, Alaskan salmon. Those are the salmon that I prefer to eat if I'm going to eat.
1: Now, you don't eat because you don't...
2: They're so pretty. I can't eat them. If I catch them, I can't. I couldn't even think about eating a fish after I've seen his eyes. And I know I'm kind of weird about that, but it's the way I feel.
1: Do you have a good fish recipe?
2: I have a good salmon recipe.
1: Okay, well, so you're not totally detached
2: no.
1: from fish on the menu.
2: No, and I'm fine if somebody else wants to eat it. That's fine. It's just something I don't do.
1: Very interesting, rather different from what I expected, but I'm happy to know that you're thinking about the fish, not yourself in your interest, but the fish. The future, fishing industries, they're being challenged now, mm-hmm. overfishing.
2: Yes.
1: And a lot of countries allow fishing beyond yes. regulated borders.
2: Yes.
1: Have we got a problem down the road with fishing?
2: I think we do. I think that we have some really great organizations, from Trout Unlimited to Bonefish and Tarpon Trust, and then the education. In Florida, an example is just because of some great conservation groups together, is the legislation's been changed in terms of the number of certain fish you can keep. You're not allowed to keep them anymore. In Maine, you're limited on size. Well, all states now, you're limited on size. There's certain seasons where you cannot even fish. If you have that fish in your boat, you can get a pretty good summons. The problem is the enforcement. We have to have people who want to follow the law because in their heart they want to follow the law.
1: Okay, spoken like you would expect to hear from a school teacher who became one of the classiest fly fisher women in Maine and Florida. Mona Brewer, we'd like to thank Mona for joining us this week and invite you to join us again next week when we'll visit with another interesting sports personality right here on Sports Conversations. This is Lauren Smith.
0: This has been Sports Conversations with Lauren Smith. 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
11: Hello there, I'm Mark Robbins. The New York Knicks seem unstoppable. The Knicks over San Antonio Friday to go up 2-0 in the NBA Finals. It's the in the playoffs, that's 13 straight wins for New York. 105-104 was the final. And after the loss, Spurs head coach Mitch Johnson still says he's confident in his guys.
12: We don't feel like we played well or up to our standard, at least in the last two games. New York's played very well, and they're a part of that. But we're going to go into game three, and if we play our brand of basketball up to our standard, we'll be just fine.
11: At San Antonio, head coach Mitch Johnson. Game three, that's set for Monday at Madison Square Garden. 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Game three of the Stanley Cup Finals tonight in Vegas. The Golden Knights and Carolina tied at a game each. Coverage beginning 8 p.m. Eastern over on ABC Television and, of course, on the app. Now, Major League Baseball from Friday. I guess the freeway was clear, wide open, in fact, as the Angels and the Dodgers were scoreless into the ninth.
13: Full count to payoff. Freeman lets one fly in the air to deep right center field. We're at the wall, and we're going home! Freddie Freeman with a walk-off home run in the bottom of the ninth inning.
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0: Mississippi.
1: Oh, thank you, Natalie. It is time for hour two of Marty and McGee on ESPN Radio. ESPN out in the SEC Network, presented by Progressive Insurance. You can give us a call. A lot of people have already. 888-SAY-ESPN. That's 888-729-3776. Kyle Peterson, the face of college baseball, is going to join us in about 30 minutes to talk about the Super Regionals, which got started on in a crazy way on Friday night. But joining us now is the commissioner of the Southeastern Conference, Greg Sankey. Good morning, Commissioner. How are we doing?
2: I had not awakened to Nick Saban on a Saturday morning in a while, so that's a new start to my week.
3: So in other words, he's having flashbacks is what he's telling us.
1: Yeah.
3: Well, let's just start with everything that you've managed and learned this week. We had the Senate hearing on Wednesday. We saw Coach Saban there with his address and everything that he believes is wrong and needs remedy within the ecosystem of college athletics. So I just want to start here. What is the greatest threat to the current ecosystem of college athletics?
2: Nice to just boil it down to one thing, but we're in a complex circumstance. I think inaction is a significant threat. And what I've observed is there are a lot of voices, a lot of points of input. Nick, in his observations, really boiled down to the essence of the matter, a set of thoughts. One is, how do you actually manage name, image, and likeness? How do you ensure the economic opportunities continue to flow to student athletes? How is that done? And I'll use the words fair and equitable way, which always have to be defined. How do you establish limits and a framework without being subject to constant litigation? So we're 9 or 10 days from having a Senate bill introduced that has some of that and a lot more. And it's important to understand whether the framework is something that can be implemented, whether it provides the needed structure, the legal support, but it also goes much further. And so that's an important part of the work. And I think that identifies that there's so much now being built into a 111-page Senate bill that has to be done properly, that it does create the risk of inaction because there's so much that's presented.
1: Greg Sankey joining us here on Marty McGee. Commissioner, we're in this age where everyone is an expert. Right. I mean, my social media timelines, everyone's a constitutional law expert. Everyone's a communicable disease expert. Everyone seems to be an expert on this. What's the part about this challenge now, in the past, going forward? What's the part of this that no one seems to understand that they all think they understand? Because everyone's stopping me at the airport to tell me what they think is wrong. I'm sure you get that every 5 minutes.
2: At least every 5 minutes in airports and coffee shops and restaurants, walking down the street. As you were talking about, being an expert, I've had a phrase for a number of years called, people suffer from sudden expertism. And that's true of conference commissioners. You don't come into this position and know everything. It's true for those in different leadership roles. And I think first is to acknowledge one's limitations. I do have these observations, provided a great deal, but I'll go back to kind of the essence of testimony. What happens in college athletics? So young people are provided opportunities in an educational setting. They're brought into a community. They grow from adolescence to adulthood. They have the opportunity to build a legacy. And all of those are disrupted in this environment, whether it's transfers that can happen really every academic term. That diminishes the academic experience. It diminishes the opportunity to be part of a community, and it removes perhaps the chance to build a legacy around a university, its campus, its students, its alumni, its fans. And I think that the subtleties around what I just described are easy to just run right over and say, oh, it's all about money. You know, it's just about TV. Oh, you know, somebody wants to control something. I actually want to see us get it right. And I want young people to have opportunities. I want our educational experiences to be rigorous, to provide a platform for somebody's future. I want what both of you experience on a college campus. You come from point A, right? You come from a small town, maybe a big city. You go into a college community and you meet friends, you have discussions. You see people year after year after year, and all of a sudden you have these lifelong relationships. I think those can be lost quickly, and that informs a lot of my thinking. Sure, there are economic issues, there are membership issues from an institutional standpoint, there are television matters, but how do we treat kind of those base level parts of the experience about the growth for young people in a fair way while they still have economic benefit and great athletic experiences?
3: You mentioned the influence of television. Certainly, we have at least some knowledge of that. We're introducing a ninth conference game into the SEC football slate this year. There's been a lot of opinions about all of those things and what it ultimately means for college football specifically moving forward. All right, if the college football playoff went to 24 teams, what does it mean for your conference?
2: I think we're going to be successful in many ways, no matter what. I think that, again, goes back to the big picture of what's the backflow, if you will, into the regular season. Is it additive or does it diminish interest? And I think there's arguments on both sides. One of the unknown parts of the significantly expanded playoff is what is the value? What's the media interest? Where actually do you place the games? What happens to Army Navy? When does selection take place? Obviously, we've had the conversation about conference championship games and whether those simply go away. And so for our conference, answering questions is more important than simply a number. The nine game element was never synced up in any guaranteed way to expansion of the college football playoff. The discussion about playing nine games dates back to 2018, the move from divisions. And I'm going to use a word that I used relative to the Senate testimony, which is fairness. We were asked to look at a non-divisional setting and find out a more fair way and a more balanced system of scheduling our football games. A nine-game schedule does that. So fairness is having a narrow bandwidth competitively between win and loss records. And balance is to have everybody see everybody more frequently, so you're not dividing in a way that keeps schools from playing but once every 6 or 12 years in some circumstances. And so there's a lot that goes into these decisions. Some of them get boiled down in you know, social media posts or in quick interviews to one or two items, but there's a lot that's attached to these decisions, and that's why we've had a habit of exercising care. And I think whether it's our membership at 16, our media relationship, how we schedule football, or how we look at the postseason, we've made really well-informed and wise decisions and want to keep doing so.
1: Greg Sankey, Commissioner of Southeast Conference, joining us on Marty McGee. That word balance you use, how difficult is it to balance, you know, your concerns as commissioners of a specific conference and then the bigger concerns that we keep hearing about collegiate athletics all the way down to divisions and even NAIA? Like, where's the balance between we need to take care of what we need to take care of, but also this concern we keep hearing from people all of a sudden about we're worried about everything from top to bottom?
2: You know, I have an SEC logo on. You know, nothing wrong with that. Behind me, there's a red football from my alma mater, Cortland State, Division III national champions in 2023. I have friends who lead programs at the Division II and Division III level. I regularly convene a conference call of a handful of commissioners from different conferences in Division I to maintain connection, communication. I have a job responsibility for the Southeastern Conference, but a leadership role that I think extends beyond. That doesn't mean everyone will agree with my perspectives or our perspectives as a league. I think it's easy to point a finger and say, well, all he cares about is the Southeastern Conference. You know, the best example I can offer, since we were talking about playoff expansion, our league was not a proponent of going from 4 to 12. I truly believe that the move to 12, we centered on that number, was anchored in what was healthy for college football. It expanded access. You'll recall at the time, the old Pac-12 didn't have regular access. I felt that that western part of the country needed some regular access. And so time after time, and it's a little bit boring to communicate, we've made decisions that I think contribute fully to the health of Division I beyond just the Southeastern Conference. But we want to be successful. We want to be on top of the mountain, like we saw Auburn men's golf and Texas softball achieve this week. And we want to do that with respect, but we also want to be proud of those achievements.
3: Last thing, and we'll let you run. Again, we're really grateful for your time. I know it's been a really busy time, a difficult time in a lot of ways. But as you look at the overall kind of ecosystem that's being created right now and the decision-making process, there's all of this narrative around you and Commissioner Petitti and the Big Ten and the SEC. And McGee and I were talking about it on the show last week. As we sit here right now, the Big Ten is king in college football. They've won the last three championships. I know you've been vocal that the SEC has the strongest conference top to bottom. Here's where, like, my curiosity centers here in terms of that relationship. What are the most important levers that need to be pulled by you and Commissioner Petitti together? What are those bullet points that college football people need to know that you guys can work in unison to preserve all that we love about this?
2: There's a lot to that question. You know, the strength of our league, it's kind of funny. I was asked the question in a press conference down in Destin, and I provided an answer. You provided a summary. And then there's an article that was written saying, how could he say that? So, well, don't ask me the question if you don't want me to say that sort of thing. It's not simply about the two of us. So next week, we'll spend a day with the four conference leaders. The week after, we're in rooms with 32 conference leaders. So I think the two of us have responsibility in certain ways. We have some decision-making authority in the college football playoff. And where you have two able to pull levers, both are highly responsible. I mean, there's a high level of responsibility for decision making, and you need to exercise the kind of insight and care that I communicated. You know, one of the things that's been so disappointing over the last few weeks is this finger pointing at us is going to merge and form a super league, this effort to create villains. And I certainly understand why that's done. We're easy marks that we're somehow going to merge and create a super league and run away from everybody else. Marty, that's never been a conversation. In fact, the two of us, when you ask about what levers can we pull, those advocates from private equity firms, from outside influences that have been trying to create essentially super leagues, we have resisted those efforts. And we've kept our membership informed. I watched a former university president who's now an advocate for a super league criticize conference commissioners. I don't know how many he's played a role in hiring. I don't know how many times Gordon Gee's written me a note commending me on my leadership. I guess I could go dig through those. But for the two of us, I think we take the responsibility seriously, not simply sound bites about one direction or another. We're not forming a super league between the two of us. As I said yesterday, you know, I'll give it a really good example. I think you two guys are great. I'm not sure it works on the Big Ten network. And I think America needs the SEC network as a platform for Marty and McGee, right, guys? I mean, those are the kind of things that are frustrating, I think, for the two of us. but are included in understanding the responsibility for leading these two great conferences. I think mine's the greatest, but, you know, people will debate that now on social media.
3: Speaking of debates, I mean, I tend to believe that we would be absolutely colossal on the Big Ten Network.
2: Just, you know, the prior segment, I'm not sure you'd make it through like February in Michigan.
1: Not sure people in Madison were ready for our conversation.
3: There's Appalachians in the Big Ten, baby.
1: Yeah, that's right.
2: I saw you in Columbus for a playoff game.
3: Oh, it didn't work, man.
1: Yeah,
3: it did not jibe.
2: And I mean that respectfully. I mean that respectfully for my Big Ten friends and for you and your North Face six layers.
1: The fans were great, but when it was so cold that the drones were just falling out of the sky during the halftime show, I was like, you know what? Maybe it's time to head back to Knoxville for a minute. Hey, Commissioner, thank you for the time, and good luck continuing to go through the beautiful obstacle course that is Beltway politics.
2: Thank you.
1: There you go.
3: Always appreciate his insight, man. Yes. And my bad. I jumped all over you there at the start of the interview. I was just all excited to ask the first question. That was my fault. Him taking the time, and I know he was on Paul's show yesterday. Obviously, the commissioner is very prominent in the media and is really good at articulating with, you know, super big words what is happening. But I feel like that last thing he said there was really important. And we'll discuss it on the other side of the break here, but he was pretty direct right there. We ain't merging. And we're not creating a super league, no matter what any of you guys say. It hadn't even been discussed. But we'll discuss that on the other side.
1: No, it's in the meantime, I'm going to text our friends at the Big Ten Network, tell them we can work on a simulcast. It's Marty McGee on ESPN Radio, the ESPN app, and the
3: 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We're big in Columbus and Ann Arbor and Champaign and beyond.
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0: 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Kyle Peterson will join us very shortly at the bottom of the hour. Two heavy hitters in a row. I thought it's interesting in it. I'm always fascinated by the commissioner's perspective, but that's why I wanted to ask that question about what's the part that no one really understands, because you know how I feel about politics. And it just bogs everything down. And so everybody, and he kind of said it, everybody's kind of got to say what they want to say. And as a result, it just all gets so bogged down in voices and opinions and interviews and sound bites and misperceptions. And I just, I'm always encouraged after we talk to him, because I feel like at some point there'll be some sort of resolution. But it's never going to happen fast enough.
1: What's fascinating to me, and I failed as a journalist, I should have asked him this because it was on my list. I mean, I actually, believe it or not, there were specific questions I wanted to ask the commissioner today. And this was the next one on my list, and I should have jumped to this one earlier. Kirby Smart said recently, if we can't figure this out, screw it. We're going to just go do our own thing. We'll have our own rules. We'll name our own champion, and SEC will be its own business. Right? I wonder what the commissioner thinks about that. And I would love to know that answer. And when I see him again, I'm going to ask him myself. But, you know, Kirby, when he said that, I think it was at the coaches' meetings, I think.
0: Yep.
1: But it's like, hey, our brands are strong enough. Our fan bases are loyal enough. Our TV deal is good enough, et cetera, et cetera, et cetera. All the things that matter in those very complex equations. You heard the commissioner say it there right off the top. It's a very complex situation. It's not simple. It's not. And I don't think anybody got to the point when this thing started, or was at the point when this thing started. You know what? We need Congress running college sports.
0: No.
1: Nobody wants that.
0: Hey, right here. If you're watching on TV, this is in my office all the time. That man right there.
1: Yeah.
0: He's the one that said it. He said it to you and me sitting at the SEC Media Days. He said, let's take it to Congress because they always fix everything. And here we are. Right. But again, and it goes back to, and you know, I've talked about this before, is I'm flabbergasted we got to this point. Because we knew NIL was coming. Like, we knew all these things were coming for years and years and years. And the fact that they just weren't ready for it, and now here we are sitting at the Beltway in Senate hearings and executive orders and TV commercials. And it's I love me some politics, man.
1: And on that
0: Paul note, loves it.
1: The College World Series is awesome right now.
0: Yeah, right? Sports. Come on, Kyle Peterson.
1: Bring it on, KP, if he wakes up this time.
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0: Hello there. I'm Mark Robbins. The New York Knicks win again. 105-104 over San Antonio in New York now with a 2-0 lead in the NBA Finals and a streak of 13 straight playoff victories. Friday night's matchup, a tremendous affair, according to ESPN NBA analyst Tim Legler.
11: Both teams completely laid it on the line, and I was really impressed with the Spurs' ability to cut into that lead and get into a situation where you had a winnable game. They just weren't able to make the plays down the stretch, a very costly turnover, which we've talked about. And then Victor Wembanyama, you can't ask for a better look from a guy that size, 18 feet.
0: It's Tim Legler in SportsCenter with SVP Game 3. 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Game 3 Stanley Cup Finals tonight in Las Vegas. Golden Knights and Carolina will break their 1-1 tie. Coverage begins of Game 3, 8 p.m. Eastern on ABC Television and, of course, the ESPN app. Big League Baseball Friday. Yankees now without Aaron Judge for at least 4 to 6 weeks due to a fractured rib. The Red Sox come to the Bronx and could care less.
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13: Swings and drives one. And it's fair. It is way out of here. It is launched. It is gone. WC40 to the moon. And it is 5-2 Red Sox.
0: Nicole and WEEI in Boston. Sox over the Yankees 5-3. Other games, Washington over Arizona 14-1.
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0: Yes, Marty McGee on ESPN Radio, the ESPN app, the SEC Network, presented by Progressive Insurance. 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Kyle Peterson is out in Austin, Texas. He's going to join us to talk about baseball at some point. The Super Regional is getting going. But, hey, I wanted to say something while we had a minute. We lost Ned Jarrett on Friday, man. It's a guy we both knew. For folks out there who don't know, NASCAR Hall of Famer, won 50 races, the biggest butt whipping in the history of motorsports, as far as I'm concerned. He won the 1965 Southern 500 by 14 laps and was also the sweetest man. And to me, the ultimate description or the ultimate like depiction of a race car driver is he is the sweetest man. But when he put that helmet on, he was going to wear you out. And then, of course, legendary broadcaster, was a founding father of MRN Radio and CBS and worked with us at ESPN forever. But Gentleman Ned, the most apropos nickname of all time was Gentleman Ned Jarrett, because he genuinely, man, was the sweetest man. And everything he did had a pure motivation, whether that was winning a race or whether that was just making NASCAR better.
1: Very well said. There was a gentleness about Ned that was just palpable when you were around him. He had this ability to be so present. We're not around people very often who are genuinely able to just be present within a conversation, within a moment, within a story that he was sharing with us about that, you know, early to mid 60s time frame when he won multiple Cup Series championships and was just such a sweetheart. But obviously the signature moment for Ned, certainly as a broadcaster, was when DJ won the Daytona 500. And I loved learning this week from Mike Joy via social media. I never knew this story until Mike put it on social media, that the production staff, and I could look it up, I would love to name check the person that was in the chair that day for CBS, but ultimately told everybody to just shut up. Everybody be quiet. Ned, be a dad, call your boy home. And just gives me chills to think about it, because I love that. Keep it low, Dale. Keep it low. It's the Dale and Dale Show. Don't let him in there. Dale Jarrett wins the Daytona 500. It's just beautiful. Yep. And Bob Stenner, is that it,
0: Bob
1: Juice?
0: Yeah.
1: Okay, Bob Stenner was in the chair that day for CBS, and what a brilliant call by him, because that is quite literally one of the most iconic photographs of time in the history, 70 plus year, nearly 80 year history of NASCAR racing, was when Ned got to call Dale Jarrett's victory in the Daytona 500.
0: Yeah, and I got a story I want to tell later in the show, one of my favorite stories I've ever written. And it was for the late, great NASCAR Now, by the way. And it was but it was about Dale Jarrett and about the Hickory Motor Speedway. And I want to make sure we tell that story, because it's kind of all you need to know about Ned. All right, speaking of fine gentlemen and great Americans, one joins us now from, I'm assuming, a golf course in Austin, Texas, or near a golf course, the great Kyle Peterson, the face and voice of college baseball. KP, how are we doing this morning?
2: Hey, gents. Good morning.
0: All right, so... Hey, that Friday night was exactly what we wanted. I mean, this is kind of wacko lineup in the Super Regionals, and those home crowds, man, that crowd. We've been talking about the crowd of West Virginia. We talked about them the whole first half of the show. Just the crowd at Troy. I mean, those wackos at Auburn. I mean, it is, the atmospheres are on display right now in the Super Regionals.
2: Yeah, it's really cool. I mean, I know we talked about this a little bit when I saw you a couple of weeks ago. I love the environments that have rarely experienced it or have never experienced it. And Troy is a never. I think West Virginia maybe a never too. They've hosted regionals. I'm not sure about supers. But man, they show out. And like you had the mayor of Troy that was bringing in additional seating, and the mayor shows up, and the governor of the state of Alabama sends a note out because they have three different teams that are hosting this weekend. I mean, West Virginia is as cool a scene as you could ever have as a backdrop, and who's there and the song and everything else. It's just, it's exciting for the game. Like we want the country to see the game that we think is so cool. And when that happens, you want it to be on a setting and scene that, you know, that presents it in the best possible way. And I feel like we're getting that this weekend. So it's cool.
1: We're in a situation where some behemoths, including the number one overall seed, went home early. How has the current landscape of collegiate athletics impacted parity and bait? We talk about it in football and basketball ad nauseum, KP, but what does that look like in baseball? Are we seeing these guys who could be

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0: Marty McGee on the ESPN Radio, the SEC Network, and Bob, just a little and fold a mini. 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It's 888-729-3776. Thank you to Greg Sankey, Commissioner of the Southeastern Commerce. Thank you to Kyle Peterson for joining us, which I'm pretty sure was in the parking lot of the golf course.
1: It was. He's playing Austin Country Club, I bet you, because it's KP, and he probably has that kind of Scotty Scheffler juice. Jordan Spieth probably got him in.
0: Yeah, and KP's a big dude.
1: Hell, knowing him, he's probably a member.
0: Yeah, he's a big dude, and he's and he's a Stanford alum. I think when you graduate from Stanford, you have to carry your clubs like across the stage with you. Like it's like it's. You ever been there? You ever been to Stanford?
1: No,
0: dude. I remember. I got out there. I'd never been. And I got out there, and they call it the farm, and it's just massive, you know. And I went to interview Christian McCaffrey, and Shaw was the coach, and I spent the day kind of hanging out with those guys, and they were like, hey, we're going to wrap up practice. And Shaw was like, come over to the office, but give me a couple hours. I'm like, well, what am I going to do for a couple hours? He goes, trust me, man, just walk around campus. And so for the next couple hours, I walked around, and I went to a sand volleyball tournament, and the quarterback of the Colts, is just chilling, And then I walk over and there's like seven swimmers out there who all won gold medals in swimming. And then you walk over to you walk around the campus and I'm like, and then I went to like a coffee shop and I literally listened, eavesdrop on like some sophomore doing like a $50 million deal with some venture capitalist from Silicon Valley. I was like, okay, I called Ivan Maisel and I called KP and I go, this isn't planet Earth. Like, where the hell am I? And
1: is there a Tiger Woods building somewhere?
0: There it is. There's a Tiger Woods building, which is right across the street from like the Bill Gates building, which is like right across the street from like, it's, you just walk around and you're like, do they know I'm here? And I think Condoleezza Rice was she was the president of the school when I was there. I'm like, what is this place? Like
1: sounds a lot like Radford.
0: Yeah. No. Go Vols. No, literally, I was like, are they going to escort me off the grounds? And it was awesome. And yeah, so there you go. But that's where KP went to school, and along with a lot of really other smart people. And
1: I've never been there. I've never been to Cal.
0: Cal's the same way. Cal's in the city.

0: I've never been to Wazoo.
1: Yeah. Yeah, I've been out. The old Pac-12. I had a run there while I went out to the old Pac-12. I got drunk with Mike Leach at Wazoo one night. And I wrote a story about it, and I didn't even remember writing it. And it was very Hemingway. Hey, y'all want to talk to us? Call us. 888-SAY-ESPN. It's 888-729-3776. It's Marty McGee.
0: Your best work is when you're hammered.
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12: Hello there, I'm Mark Robbins. The Knicks win again. 13 straight playoff victories now for New York, which leads the finals in the NBA 2-0 over the San Antonio Spurs. Game two a little different than game one, in which the Knicks got down big in the second half before rallying. This time, New York led by 14 in the fourth before the Spurs rallied. But New York had the answer, making the Spurs pay for a mistake.
13: Brunson bounces to the right, cuts on Wembanyama to the top. Jumper's a miss. Wemby the rebound, 13 seconds to go. His pass to Castle, turned it over. Castle didn't see it. Brunson got knocked down, and Wemby fouled him. Free throws coming for Brunson.
12: And Brunson made one of the two. Mark Kestershew with the call on ESPN Radio as the Knicks win it 105-104. And ESPN NBA analyst Michael Wilbon says the young Spurs aren't handling the pressure situations.
14: But a lot of people on looking on here, former players, people involved in the industry, in the game, former coaches, all looked at each other in the last minute or two and said, inexperience caught up with them. And I think that's, in addition to the Knicks' heart, absolutely, absolutely that inexperience.
12: That's Michael Wilbon on SportsCenter with SVP. Game three of this finals series set for Monday. 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Game three of the Stanley Cup Finals tonight in Las Vegas. Golden Knights and Carolina Hurricanes tied at a game each. Coverage 8 p.m. Eastern on ABC Television and the ESPN app.
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0: Good morning, it's Anna Lynn. If the rooster's crowing, it's time for Marty and McGee.
1: I've been down the Mississippi.
2: Thank you, Anna Lynn. It is time for hour three, the Earned Hard Hour of Marty and McGee on ESPN Radio, the ESPN app, and the SEC Network, presented by Progressive Insurance. You can call us, 888-SAY-ESPN. That's 888-729-3776. And there are a lot of callers on hold, son. My favorite part of this show is when we're talking about sports, and then we randomly mention something like, I don't know, songs about West Virginia, and then that's suddenly what everybody wants to talk about.
3: Well, I mean, look, it's a great national debate and certainly a great regional debate, and we have stoked the proverbial couch fire on this debate this morning.
2: Nice.
3: And you know, I just listened to you with your award-winning prose talking about the Carolina Hurricanes and all the hickory smoked this and the, you know, Carolina Pines that. So I was inspired by a nice stoke the couch burning line.
2: Yeah, I like that. I appreciate that. Yeah, during Mysterious TV Only, we showed an essay I wrote about the Carolina Hurricanes and the Caniacs, about the tailgating. And we were talking about this during the break. So for folks that don't know, the Lenovo Center, where one of the greatest game hockey, I'm not the biggest hockey fan, but one of the that game was unbelievable. Game two, where the Canes had a big lead, they blew it, and then they ended up winning in extra time. And but they share a parking lot with Carter Finley Stadium, which is a place I know extremely well because it's where I grew up going to North Carolina State games. And they tailgate. The arena seats 18,000, and they have 20,000 parking spots. So they tailgate. And it's all these college football fans. It's funny, we're talking about Omaha. It reminds me of the first couple of College World Series I went to. Nebraska made it to the College World Series. And all those Nebraska football fans are out there tailgating their butts off because they were like, we don't get to do this in June. And that's kind of how I feel when I go to these Hurricanes games. But, yeah, I lean into NC State pretty heavy in that thing. And, you know, you were there, right, for the Stadium Series game at Carter Finley. I remember live on this show, you getting your butt kicked by a bunch of NC State hockey players trying to play goalie.
3: Yeah, man. It didn't go very well. I pulled a couple of muscles I didn't know were down in that area and took a couple shots off the dome, you know. The ice pack, I think they're called, something like
2: that. You know what I remember about that? I was at Daytona, and I was doing the show from Daytona the weekend of the 500, and you were doing the show from the arena, and Mike Helton, legendary president of NASCAR, was sitting with me, and he and I were watching you because he came and sat down. He was waiting to go on the show, and we were sitting there watching you live try to defend goal against the NC State hockey team. And Mike Helton looked at me. He goes, you know, I always considered Marty to be a pretty smart guy. He goes, now that I watch this, I'm not sure if I feel that way anymore. I could not stop laughing. But, yeah, but that was you were padded up, son. And
3: Thank God I was padded up. And I'll tell you something now. I'm pretty sure that the gear that I borrowed from one of the NC State goaltending depth chart members was well sanitized, but you wouldn't know it.
2: Nothing stinks worse than hockey gear.
3: Boy, it's like stinky.
2: One thing I learned when I moved to New England, and I lived in Bristol for a couple of years, was I worked with people that had minivans, and they had kids who played hockey, like youth hockey. And all those minivans smelled like the inside of a jockstrap. Well, and I'm like, what is going on? And it was nothing stinkier than hockey gear.
3: As stinky as the real gear was, let me tell you about stinky. And a little dicey, if I'm being honest, because when we did the Stadium Series last year, I think it was last year, might have been 2 years ago.
2: Columbus?
3: In Columbus.
2: Yeah.
3: We decided that we were going to do an element where we just dropped a net in the middle of the street and asked people to take shots against me. Well, the gear that we purchased was from Play It Again Sports.
2: Oh, man.
3: So I had this hodgepodge. I'm right-handed. I had a left-handed stick. I don't even know, man. And the stench emanating from this youth goalie helmet that I had absolutely crammed on top of all of this salad up here, it It smelled like the undercarriage of a donkey's butt.
2: Yeah. No, this was at the store, like had been washed like multiple times, sanitized,
3: well,
2: whatever.
3: Theoretically,
2: you can't get the smell out.
3: Play it again sports means it's been around the block.
2: Right. But hopefully somebody'd scrub it down at some point. I don't know.
3: Well, you think so. There has to be some kind of OSHA something or other that, you know, you got to wipe it down a little bit. They probably just used a couple Clorox wipes and said, hell, that's good. Throw it in the pile.
2: I got an elliptical machine one time from the Play It Again Sports.
3: A machine?
2: An elliptical machine.
3: Okay.
2: Yeah. Well, it actually was like one of those cross-country skiing deals.
3: Norton Track.
2: Dude, it was like that, but it was like, but it broke like while I was in the middle of the thing. And if you ever seen, there's a movie called Lost in Translation with Bill Murray and Scarlett Johansson, and there's a scene where he's in like the hotel gym and the thing breaks and he can't stop it, and that's what happened to me. So I played it again, and then I played it out to the curb, and they took it away.
3: You played at home.
2: Yeah, it was like in the basement, and I'm by myself. And I'm sitting there thinking, I'm going to die in this basement by myself and with this Play It Again Sports elliptical machine. And it wasn't their fault. It was the fault of the people that consigned it. But, yeah, something broke, and it would not stop. But anyhow, but I'm here to talk about it, so that's good. And that's when I realized maybe it wasn't for me. But I'm just picturing you in the Play It Again Sports buying secondhand.
3: No. Oh. The great Patrick Abrahams.
2: Yes, that doesn't surprise me.
3: Inarguably the greatest field producing creative mind I've ever. I've been around the world with this dude. He now works for WWE and he's doing amazing stuff over there in like the Nacho Libre Mexican wrestling deal.
2: Yeah.
3: And anyway, I show up in Columbus and he's like, "Hey, I got an idea," and I'm like, "All right." So he tells me about it. I'm like, oh, this sounds funny. Yeah, this is great, man. We'll set up like right downtown Columbus and people will just be firing away at my forehead. Well, then I saw the gear that he'd purchased at the Play It Again Sports. I had two different rollerblades. Yeah. They weren't even the same pair of rollerblades. They were different.
2: And you're like, dude, I know people. You're like, I have a literal contract. With an esteemed sporting goods company, we could probably get some gear.
3: Right? Oh my God, man!
2: We were in Tuscaloosa, maybe, and there was an academy that was right by the hotel. And I remember I needed a whistle because that was something I was going to do for a lead. It was about referees or something, and I needed a whistle. And we went in there, and I go, hey, I need a referee's whistle. I'm like, okay. And I go, well, I'm with Marty Smith. They're like, well, here's a whistle. They just take it. I was like, all right. So, yeah, you probably could have gotten some hockey gear.
3: Pocket full of gift cards for you.
2: Hey, folks, what do I always say? And it's the truth, because the reason Marty and I no longer do the Ocho is because we both would leave with serious injuries. Marty broke a toe. I tore a hamstring. Did, man. But what I I'll never forget. I took my daughter to school, and I got back to the house, and I made me some coffee, and got a bowl of cereal, and I turned on SportsCenter, and Marty was about to jump off the high dive at the University of Miami, and he blew his bahunkus apart.
3: Dude.
2: What do I say all the time is that there are two humans on this planet that are willing to die for our entertainment. Tom Cruise and Martin Smith. You're willing to literally take one for the team, for the people at home to be entertained and informed. And I have entirely too much evidence on national television for anyone to argue with that.
3: That is the maddest, that is the angriest, most livid Lainey Smith has ever been at me. Is when I did that, and it was a backflip. I didn't do a toothpick.
2: It was live, and I know how you feel about heights. I was like, "What is he doing?"
3: Yeah, I hate heights. McAfee, rightfully so, went viral for putting on a Speedo and doing a toothpick off the 10-meter high dive at the University of Miami.
2: Yeah.
3: That backflip deal was crazy, and the way it went down was even crazier because Miami at the time, I don't even remember when this was, 2018, maybe 17, somewhere around in there, 10 years ago, And they had the national champion back diver flipper guy.
2: Yeah.
3: And so he comes up on a platform with me and he's like, dude, it's easy. All you do is just look over the back of your forehead and just keep looking because your body's going to, gravity's going to take you where you need to go. Well, that was a line of BS.
2: Because you couldn't just jump. Like there's no scenario where you're just going to jump. Like, you got to get the damn backflip guy and go.
3: I don't remember if we, I feel like that was the hook. I think that was the hook of the whole reason of doing it was the University of Miami has the national champion.
2: And Mark Rick used to do it, right?
3: Diver.
2: Mark Rick, that was
3: and
2: his
3: that's
2: thing.
3: Right. That's yeah, right. Mark Rick used to do it off of the high dive at camp when he was the head coach at Miami. Yeah. And at Georgia, I think he
2: Yeah, he did.
3: And so anyway, yeah, I over-rotated just a little bit. And,
2: live.
3: Oh, man. Yeah, live on TV. I thought there was going to be a natural disaster on SportsCenter.
2: The smack was like surround sound subwoofer, like shook my house, and I just was like, ugh.
3: Laney found out because Papa C, my father-in-law, the great Don Kokoza, had seen it. He had been actually watching.
2: Yeah,
3: randomly saw it.
2: Yeah,
3: and called Laney and was like, hey. Do you see this thing where Marty did the thing off the high dive? And Laney called me. She's like, listen, man, you got stuff you need to, you got family, man. Like, you could have busted up your back, been out of commission, killed yourself. come on, man. Hey,
2: you got a family, man. It's true. No. But just so everyone knows, the next Mission Impossible, whatever, when you see Tom Cruise, And he's hanging onto the side of a plane, or he literally breaking his ankle jumping from one building to another, or whatever. There's two people that are willing to die for your entertainment: Thomas Cruise and Martin Smith. And we thank you, sir. Although you're kind of in it on your own now, because I ain't doing any of that anymore. It's Marty McGee on ESPN Radio, the ESPN app, and the SEC Network.
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0: 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He interviewed Dan Patrick, and they were talking about the 90s. And I on Instagram, I said, hey, if y'all need a former production assistant to come on and talk about running shot sheets up and down the hallways in the 90s, I could talk about that. I don't think they want that. But I offered it.
1: Who in that moment of your brand new, just like straight out of school, basically? Yeah. Who gave you the greatest talking to? Who gave you a cussing?
0: Oh, Dan Patrick.
1: Oh, did he? Yeah.
0: Oh, no, it was a whole thing. He and I talked about it on the show. So we would cut highlights. And the deal is, so you're in the basement of the building, an old screening, and you talk about smell like hockey gear. That room smelled terrible.
1: Like but a
0: you're
1: homie?
0: In this basement. Yeah, you walk in there, it's just a bunch of 25-year-olds, and we're all logging games. We're writing, we're logging the game, and then you go into an edit suite and cut a highlight. But this is tapes, right? We're running tapes up and down the hallway, but we had what we call a shot sheet, which was the script for the highlight. And back then we were handwritten. And I'm running down the hallway, and I would stop and put the piece of paper on the wall and write a little bit, and I'd run down the hallway and do it again. And I ran that shot sheet in, and Dan was doing the lead to the highlight. I don't remember what the game was, but I slid the shot sheet underneath his hand like while he was doing his lead. And my handwriting was so atrocious that he couldn't read it. And so he came to me after the show, and he said, hey, listen, he had the shot sheet. He goes, this handwriting is the worst handwriting I've ever seen. You really need to work on your penmanship. And I made a mistake because I was 24 years old, and I looked at Dan Patrick, and I go, well, I'm sorry, but I wrote that. I was on the fly. And I said it with a little bit of an attitude, and that went over great. And so he laid into me pretty good for a flippant attitude. And it got so bad that 2 days later, we had a mandatory production assistant meeting at ESPN so Dan could get up there and talk about penmanship and bad attitudes. And I thought I was getting fired. Like, I thought I was done. And I used to drive Keith Olbermann to work. Keith doesn't drive. And he didn't want to pay the Southington Cab Company their raised rate fare or whatever. So I would pick Keith up and drive him to work. And Keith got in the car. I was like, you need to talk to Dan Patrick, and you need to fix this, or you're gonna be in trouble. And so that was my lesson I learned, was A, work on my penmanship, which my wife would tell you I still need to do that. But B, when a legend comes to you and says you need to do something, you need to shut the hell up and do it. And I should have said zero words. And so that was the lesson that I learned. Dan and I talked about that on the show a couple years ago. And so, yeah, there you go. That's the answer to that question.
1: And I got a talking to one time when I was at the Lynchburg News in Advance by the second in charge of the entire regime. Because I'd gone to E.C. Glass High School in Lynchburg to cover a press conference. There was some story about a high school football player. I don't remember the context or the details, but I had on these... I mean, it was like this time of year. It was like 2,000 degrees outside, and for some reason, I thought it'd be a good idea to wear these really heavy corduroy pants that were I got from down there at the Goodies, you know. And I had on just a white T-shirt. And I came in. I can't remember. Like, I might have had on a hat or something. It was a ridiculous outfit. Whatever I was wearing was completely ridiculous. And he came in, and he's like, hey, man, you need to make sure that you're representing us and yourself in a professional manner.
0: Yeah.
1: And I was so miffed at the notion that my, $13,000 a year salary and the whole thing, but he was right.
0: Yeah.
1: He was 100% right. I was not representing the corporation the way that I should have been representing the corporation. And when I finally removed my ego and took the time to think about what he said, I was like, yeah, he's right.
0: Yeah. Did you?
1: Because he showed up every day in a suit. He had a tie on every single day.
0: Yeah. There's nothing wrong with being overdressed. Like being the most overdressed person in the room is always better than being the person that looks like they just came in from the beach. So in the moment, did you take that criticism well, or did you like?
1: I don't like No, I know I didn't take it well, and I in my mind I have a recollection of saying something in retort.
0: Yeah.
1: That was probably out of line, but I don't remember the exact details, but I remember very distinctly how direct and in the moment I felt almost abrasive.
0: Yep.
1: But he was right. I was young and stupid and knew every damn thing, you know? Yep. And I appreciate it now because I'm a parent and we work with young people that, you know, you're trying to give wisdom all the time about how you got to this place. And I don't know how I got to this place, but nonetheless, he was absolutely right. And if I could see him today, I would tell him that. In fact, I'll tell you a story real quick. We got time.
0: Yeah.
1: So Steve Berkowitz, who was my editor at the Washington Post, who went on to at USA Today for decades and just had won journalism award after journalism award after journalism award. He recently, I think within the last year, I'm not sure, but left USA Today. And a lot of people online were talking about Steve's influence on their career. And so I'll be damned. I got an email from Steve Berkowitz because I had wanted to talk to him for all of these years. And when I graduated from Radford and went on to Lynchburg, I wrote him a letter. You know how I am about that.
0: Oh, yeah.
1: I wrote him a letter thanking him because that dude was so hard on me.
0: Yep.
1: And I didn't get it. I just was so naive and stupid as a young person. I'm still pretty stupid, but as a young man, man, I thought I was, you know, God's gift to sports writing.
0: Yeah.
1: And he was hard on me. And what I didn't realize at the time was this was a real job. Like this was, you're covering a major college program for one of the premier sports departments in the country. And he should have been hard on me.
0: Yeah.
1: And I was so thankful. Oh, I know what it was. I wrote on both Twitter and my Facebook page, how much his tutelage meant to my development. And he ran down my email and sent me this great, very kind email about, you know, how far you've come and all that. But those of you who are young people, no matter your aspiration, the old guy knows.
0: Yeah.
1: So listen to him. Absorb it. You're welcome.
0: That's us.
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15: Hello there. I'm Mark Robbins. Game 2 of the NBA Finals goes to the New York Knicks, just like the last 12 playoff games the Knicks have played in. Friday's game is big because now the Knicks take a 2-0 series lead back home for games 3 and 4. And Christian Winfield of the New York Daily News is prepared to step out on the old sweep limb.
16: I think the Knicks are going to treat the Spurs just like they treated the 76ers and just like they treated the Cavaliers. They've taken really the spirit out of this team. Think about it. Everything was going, when you talk about the officiating, we talk about down the stretch, that the Knicks in game one, they were down, they had to come back and win down the stretch today. You know, they came back, they were up, they had to ward off a Spurs team that was making a ferocious run down the stretch. The Spurs have kind of thrown their best punches and nothing's sticking.
15: That's Christian Winfield on ESPN Radio's Game Night. 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Game 3 Stanley Cup Finals tonight in Las Vegas. The Golden Knights and Carolina tied and a game each. 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Of course, the ESPN app. Big League Baseball on Friday. Brewers in Colorado go 10 and Milwaukee gets the win 9-7. Aaron Judge out at least 4 to 6 weeks with a fractured rib. Red Sox beat the Yankees 5-3. Giants blow out the Cubs at Wrigley 18-3. Matt Chapman clubbing 2 homers and 8 RBI in the WNBA. Paige Becker's 18 points, 14 assists. Dallas over the Sparks.
17: Hey, it's Evan Cohen. 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

0: I drink my liquor from a Dixie cup.
1: Oh, man. 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So Marty McGee,
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1: 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And catch the Stanley Cup Finals on ABC, the Hurricanes at the Golden Knights. Game 3 is tonight at 8 p.m. on ABC. Man, I'm going to brag a little bit on the company. What a freaking time.
2: We got them surrounded, son.
1: I mean, it's like Stanley Cup Finals, the NBA Finals, Women's College World Series just wrapped up, which was that group is just, they do such a phenomenal job. And then we're rolling into the Men's College World Series. And, oh, by the way, I don't know if you heard the Super Bowls on ESPN in February. I mean, it's like, I mean, I'm telling you, it's got a lot going on, man.
2: And did you see that story about that young lady that plays for Texas who eats them ladybugs? Did you see that?
1: Yes.
2: And that's a little wild.
1: Yeah. You ever eaten a ladybug? You ever eaten a live
2: not
1: bug?
2: Not on purpose.
1: You ever eaten a live bug?
2: Not like, on purpose.
1: Like a cricket or something?
2: Nope.
1: See, that was a staple of, like, when I was in the Boy Scouts, that was a staple of Scouts. Like, you sit around a fire, and there'd be, like, a worm or a cricket or something. You're like, all right, eat that for $5. Okay. And you just eat it. That explains a lot of what's wrong with me, I think. All right, we've had callers on hold. For those of you who weren't with us in the first, like, 30 minutes of the show, we talked about all the sports I just mentioned, but we also started talking about the scene at West Virginia and the NCAA Baseball Super Regionals, and that led to a whole conversation about country roads. And Ted from West Virginia is on the line. Ted, welcome into Marty McGee.
3: Thank you. I've lived in West Virginia all my life, including the 70s. Country Roads was written about a Marine from West Virginia who came home from Vietnam and was discharged from Norfolk Naval Station and was driving Route 64 through the mountains of southwestern Virginia to get himself home to West Virginia. That's what Country Roads was written about.
2: All right. So you're telling us it's about both of them. That's awesome. Yeah. We'll take that.
1: Okay. That's fair. I love that story. I like that story.
2: I'd love to know where he drove. It stands to reason. He probably, all right, if that's true, he probably took 64 across Virginia then, all right? And then maybe he grabbed 81. Now, he probably could have just kept going west straight into West Virginia.
1: Right.
2: But in my mind, I'm going to say he drove through Parrisburg on 460 and then went through Rich Creek out into Beckley.
1: Yeah. He's headed home from Vietnam and drove right through Parrisburg. He might have driven right by. Well, no, you weren't born yet. I was going to say, might drive my little Marty with a loaded diaper walking, you know, out of here. But it was that was a few years later. But yeah, I love that story. All right. Let's continue with country roads. Drew in Georgia's on the line. Drew, welcome into Marty McGee.
4: What's up, fellas? I just wanted to talk about, I don't know if that song ever became a number one, but I know it's an international hit. I used to help lead, like, high school youth camps over in Slovakia in Europe, and we would have a concert every year where we'd play some American songs, and those kids jammed out to country roads better than any other song we ever played. I don't know about anything else. I know they love it over in Europe, man.
1: Okay.
2: All right.
1: Slovakia. Do you think there's a country road? What was the highway you were just talking about? Highway 64 or whatever it was?
2: Yeah, the Interstate 64.
1: Yeah, but you think there's some country, there's some Slovakian country roads over there?
2: I'd imagine. I got something for you. This is cool as hell. So our buddy Scott Jackson, who's on the University of North Carolina Tar Heel baseball staff. Who's the man. Been a buddy of mine for 30 years.
1: Yeah.
2: Them boys are sitting around right now watching Marty and McGee. Go Heels. Let's go, baby. I'm glad that we can be an inspiration to your aspiration.
1: Well, we were talking about Spencer's earlier, and Kent Jones, Coach Jones, checked in. He said, the hairs on the back of my neck just stood up when y'all said Spencer Gifts. My mom snatched me out of that store once so hard I was concussed. And Josh Pate college football. He said, came.
2: Yeah, I was gonna say, did I lose him or did all y'all just lose him? And I'm just sitting here by myself. I have no idea what Josh Pate said, but I'll check the Twitter machine and see what it is. But look, I do appreciate the fact that we now have some sort of, we have a bridge, right? We have a bridge between West Virginia and Southwestern Virginia within the storytelling. Now, I will say that I looked this up too during one of our breaks about the true meaning of country roads. And NBC Washington did a whole story about this back during 2020. Was the song originally inspired by and written for Johnny Cash? Never heard that one. Was the song originally titled Take Me Home Clopper Road? Inspired by Clopper Road, which we mentioned at 7:30 this morning. What happened to the original second verse about the naked ladies and Jesus? Okay, I didn't know that either. Bill Danoff, the song's co-writer, is setting the record straight on those questions and more. Let me see. Danoff had been a doorman at the cellar door. And then lighting and sound tech for years before he ever performed at the club at the corner of 34th and M Streets Northwest. Nobody at the club knew I sang or played anything, Danoff recalled 50 years later. The couple would later go on to become half of the Grammy-winning Starland vocal band. But in the late 60s, they were struggling songwriters living in the basement apartment on Q Street Northwest in Georgetown. Their first gigs were at house parties before taking the stage at a short-lived emergency club on M Street. Danoff knew Denver from his times appearing at Cellar Door, first with the Mitchell Trio and later as a solo act. Denver had already recorded one of Danoff's songs, I Guess He'd Rather Be in Colorado, when Denver was booked for the New Year's Eve week at Cellar Door with Fat City as the opening act. Denver was looking for more material for an upcoming record for RCA. After the fourth night at Cellar Door, Denver, the Danoffs, and a few friends planned to meet back at the couple's basement to try out some new songs. Denver didn't show up. Hey, McGee, you back?
1: Yeah, I'm listening to you talking about John Denver.
2: Yeah, I'm trying to get to the dang hook here. They said that there is some information here, but this story is like 7,000 words long. I'll put it on my Twitter.
1: No, what I was saying earlier, and I got cut off. I hear my neighbor out here with a tiller. I think you might have cut through the phone line. Just so, but Kent Jones said he got snatched out of the Spencers, and Josh Pate said my first inflatable chair and South Park T-shirt came from the temple that is Spencer's Gifts. I'm like, all right. I bought
2: a lot of posters at Spencer's.
1: Like Michael Jordan posters?
2: A lot of Michael Jordan posters, yes.
1: Yeah,
2: my mother wouldn't
1: Jordan
2: let me.
1: Posters, or was
2: my
1: it
2: mother
1: Baywatch?
2: Would not. Yeah, my mother would. Let me tell you something, son. In the Smith residence in Parrishburg, Virginia, there would not have been Cindy Crawford and Kathy Ireland on the wall. My mama wouldn't play that.
1: I put a picture of Heather Thomas from The Fall Guy in my locker at West Millbrook Middle School, and I opened the locker, and the vice principal reached over and very politely just crumpled that up into a ball and threw it in the garbage. And I looked
2: at
1: him,
2: big,
1: and he's like,
2: big locker.
1: Yeah, he's like, no, it was a tiny locker. It was a locker that was above, they were stacked like three high, and I had the top one. But he reached over and crushed that up and said, we don't have that in my school. I go, yes, sir, and that was the end of that. So
2: I'm still trying to find out our answer here on this NBC4 Washington internet story that I read for three straight minutes and got nowhere.
1: Well, we got a few minutes during this break here. You can go through that, assuming my internet's going to work. All right, Hillbilly Headlines are straight ahead. It's Marty McGee on ESPN Radio, the ESPN app, and the SEC Network.
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0: 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Thanks to Greg Sankey, Commissioner of the SEC, for joining us. Thanks to Kyle Peterson, the face and voice of college baseball, for joining us. We're sitting here playing songs from Caddyshack. Kyle Peterson was about to, I think, head through the Caddyshack and go on the golf course. Hey, little housekeeping. So this is our last time on camera for a few weeks. Through the rest of June, we will be on ESPN Radio, and they will simulcast it on SEC Network. But you're going to look at our Step Brothers poster, I think, probably. And then in July, we'll still do radio. And so we're on every Saturday morning on radio all the way through the summer. And then eventually we're going to come back into, we're told, perhaps, into the brand new, like, Extreme Makeover Wilderness Lodge Studios in the middle of August. So we'll see. I'm excited to see that.
1: As am I. I mean, it looks fancy, man.
0: Yeah. The artist, like, I'm a little concerned that the artist rendering had two other guys sitting there. Like, it was like the artist rendering of the new studio looked amazing, but there were two other random guys sitting there. So I'm like, are we, like, is it going to be like, you know, Jimmy and McKee? Like, who are the, or is
1: Hardy and McGlee? All right, I'm about to blow your mind before we get to headlines. Y'all listen up. This is crazy town. I never knew this.
0: Okay.
1: All right. This is one of the writers of Country Roads. Okay. Danoff.
0: It's
1: his last name. This is a quote. To get it on a radio, we're going to have to change the second verse, Danoff said knowingly, because the second verse wouldn't have made it on AM radio at the time. The lyrics that Danoff thought would be too colorful in the 1970s were as follows. Are you ready for this?
0: Yeah.
1: In the foothills, hiding from the clouds, pink and purple, West Virginia farmhouse, naked ladies, men who look like Christ, and a dog named Poncho nibbling on the rice, country roads.
0: And a dog named, what was that? And a dog named Poncho nibbling on the rice?
1: That's what it says.
0: Hey,
1: in the foothills, hiding from the clouds, pink and purple, West Virginia farmhouse. Naked ladies, men who look like Christ, and a dog named Poncho nibbling on the rice, country roads.
0: Well, just so you know, Mr. Danoff, you were correct. If you had gone with that as the second verse, I don't believe that we would be talking about that song here on June the 6th of 2026. Yeah, there you go. Naked ladies, Poncho nibbling on the rice. You know what? That sounds like a very melodic hillbilly headline. So let's just go to the regular hillbilly headlines.
2: Good gosh. Hey, y'all, this is Coach O. Since these two jokers, Marty and McGee, won't let me in their pickup truck, I'm going to have to do the next best thing. That's right. It's time for Hillbilly Headlines. Go Tigers.
0: All right, let's take it on down to New Zealand, Wellington, New Zealand. More than 100,000 live cockroaches, illegal to keep in Australia, were confiscated from a single breeder in the country's largest ever seizure of exotic invertebrates. The haul of Madagascar hissing cockroaches and Dubia cockroaches, worth $200,000 Australian dollars, was seized in May from a commercial breeder in the city of Bathurst. The Madagascar hissing species is one of the world's biggest cockroaches. And we know this because you and I, it was a hissing cockroach that they cut loose on our hands at Mississippi State, because Mississippi State has one of the biggest, I think it's entomology, one of the biggest bug like schools in the world. And that guy pulled out that hissing cockroach and put it on your hand, and you really enjoyed that.
1: Yeah, it makes me shiver.
0: So yeah.
1: So the, why were they worth $200,000 when all we want to do is stomp on them?
0: All right, so the Bathurst snake catcher, Stephanie Lesser, told the Australian Broadcasting Corporation that the larger exotic species were likely sold as a cost-effective reptile food because their large size

0: When summer hits, your lawn work doesn't slow down, and neither should you. 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
1: June 2025.
2: All right.
1: Visited airboat rides at Midway in Christmas back in June 2025. I just want to make sure I got that sentence right.
2: You got it.
1: But during the free alligator encounter experience, he reportedly suffered a bite in the face. Now the Kasanov is accusing the business of negligence, claiming to have suffered disfigurement and hospitalization, along with other impediments. Quote, there were no warnings, signs, or other devices to warn or indicate the vicious nature of the subject alligator, the lawsuit reads. Additionally, there were no measures used by the defendant to restrain the alligator or otherwise protect Kasanov. In all, the lawsuit is seeking damages of more than $50,000 in the case.
2: I like the reasoning of, well, we didn't think this alligator was that aggressive. It's a damn alligator. Maybe you don't mess with it. Maybe that's not. Maybe you don't wonder if it's a nice alligator.
1: During the Florida swing, I see some of these golfers. You know, they'll be, you know, just off the eighth fairway at whatever golf course, and they'll go over there and poke one of them gators back into the water with their seven iron. No, you're not.
2: Well, there's one that looks like a damn dinosaur. Have you seen this thing? He just comes walking across this one golf course, like in Tampa or wherever. And it's like, I just don't even. He's got like full size, like human legs walking around. I just, whatever, man. All right. Speaking of Florida man, ex-MMA fighter stops Florida man on a Frontier plane from trying to open the emergency exit. Chicago, Illinois, a Florida man was arrested for attempting to open an emergency exit door. And we have video of this. And attacking an off-duty airline employee. The incident happened May 31st, a Frontier Airlines flight from Puerto Rico to Chicago. Witnesses said the passenger attempted to open the door on the jetliner and was attacked by an off-duty airline employee who tried to intervene. Taking charge of the situation was the passenger in 31C, 37-year-old Josh Longood, who was returning from his brother's bachelor party in Puerto Rico. Turns out, Longood is an MMA fighter and a black belt in Brazilian jiu-jitsu. The passenger kept trying to slip out of his restraints, and Longood controlled him for another 30 minutes until the plane made an emergency landing.
1: Wow.
2: Right?
1: 30-minute naked chokehold.
2: Yeah.
1: Whatever they call it. Reverse naked chokehold, something like that.
2: Have you ever had any? You're on airplanes twice as much as anybody I know, other than pilots.
1: No.
2: Have you ever had anybody just go crazy? Like try to get off the plane?
1: I have not. Nope.
2: Good.
1: Never experienced it.
2: Could you restrain them for 30 minutes if you had to?
1: No, I could not. I would get tired. I would be very fatigued if I tried to restrain somebody for 30 minutes.
2: Well, you wouldn't even know.
1: You got to be an expert to do that, because you got to know how to dismantle their facilities and faculties. Yes.
2: But so, Super Dave Montgomery. Horseman, been on the show. He was a Marine and was in security forces, and he knows all this stuff. Like, he used to have to protect the nuclear submarines from like protesters. He knows this stuff where he can just take his thumb and just put it on one place on you, and you just like, you're done. Like, they taught him all. There's a place if you turn a wrist a certain way, like nobody, people can't do anything. So yeah, I need to listen for that.
1: Incapacitates them.
2: Yes. You wouldn't even know. If that happened on a plane, y'all should see Marty on a plane, y'all. He goes into this cocoon of silence. Marty puts in on his headphones or his AirPods and wears his sunglasses and goes into a complete trance. You wouldn't this all would go down and we would land somewhere and you'd be like, what happened with what's with the guy sitting on the guy over there? Well, Marty, there was a fight. You'd have no idea.
1: You know what I'd probably be listening to in my headphones?
2: What?
1: In the foothills, hiding from the clouds, pink and purple, West Virginia farmhouse, naked ladies, men who look like Christ,

0: 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It's good!
1: Wembanyama drives hard. Windmills at home.
0: What a big shot!
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0: the Knicks. Are the Knicks going to win the series in New York? If they do, where the next two games are going to be played? ESPN's Stephen A. Smith says, oh, yeah, it's quite possible. And, oh, if it does.
1: You win game three. You win game four. Not only do you capture a championship, you do it in New York City at Madison Square Garden. You have no idea how this feels for New Yorkers to be this close. This close, it's like the 6 inches in front of your face. You can smell it. You can feel it.
0: That's Stephen A. Smith on SportsCenter with SVP. Game three set for Monday at Madison Square Garden. 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Game three of the Stanley Cup Finals tonight in Las Vegas, where the Golden Knights will take on Carolina. Knights and Hurricane tied at a game apiece. The series up with a 4-3 overtime win on Thursday. 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In baseball, the Yankees are going to be without Aaron Judge for at least 4 to 6 weeks due to a fractured rib. Friday, the Red Sox went to the Bronx to start a weekend series. Couldn't care less. Beat the Yankees 5-3.
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4: The date is June the 6th, and the New York Knicks have not lost since the first night of the NFL draft back in April. And Emmett, for the first time since 1994, they are two wins away from a long-coveted NBA championship that they have not tasted since 1973. Good morning, everybody. I imagine it is a good morning if you are a fan of the New York Knicks. Hammer and Emmett are on ESPN Radio, the ESPN app. We're on Sirius XM Channel 80, and Emmett, we are presented by Progressive Insurance. There are a lot of Knicks fans in our lives here at ESPN Radio.
5: Yes, there
4: like
5: are.
4: Yeah. Half the people who work at ESPN root for the New York Knicks, and all of them are still sleeping because they were out so late partying after they took a 2-0 series lead. Emmett, on the road in San Antonio, they won the first two games of this series.
5: I mean, the first two is what really kind of blew me away. They got the first one, and I said, okay, that made a little sense. I know how good the Knicks are, and on top of that, they were rested. You know, you had this long emotional series against OKC. I wasn't surprised that the Knicks won the first game. I was surprised that they were able to finish this game off last night and go up 2-0. And I can't believe I'm even fixing my mouth to say this, but
4: wow,
5: could a sweep be on the table, Aaron?
4: I think so. You know, Emmett, I was wondering about this as the series started. Is my mic still hot or do I sound okay?
5: You're James? Good.
4: I just want to make sure.
6: Sounds
4: that
6: great
4: for
6: now.
4: Yeah. Okay, perfect. Yeah. I know I was a little excited. All the Knicks fans were
5: hey,
4: all,
5: man, you know, what can I say? You know, it's that time of year.
4: So everybody was comparing this Spurs team to the 95 Magic team that just got in the playoffs and rolled all the way to the finals. They then had a devastating loss early in that series and never recovered from it, and they got swept.
5: Yeah.
4: And when you lose the first two in San Antonio, and now you got to go to the Garden, and poise is one thing that's been a little bit under question here for the Spurs, and energy also, because I think the Knicks are going to get a boost just from, I don't know, the $15,000 tickets in the upper bowl that are being sold at MSG right now. I don't know that the Spurs are in any position to get a game there. Emmett, I think the Knicks are the better team. So I think the right team is going to win this series. And I do think this, and you know, correct me if I'm wrong. If you disagree, 888-SAY-ESPN, 888-729-3776. You can call and you can argue with us. Emmett, I think this series is over. I don't know Knicks fan wants to hear that because they think I'm jinxing it or something.
5: Mm-hmm.
4: But I think this is absolute curtains for the San Antonio Spurs. And the way they lost that game last night, they didn't The Knicks won it, I guess, to some degree. The Spurs really farted that game away, don't you think?
5: Well, I mean, you know, I got to give them credit for getting back in it. You know, they were, what was it, 14, I think they were down. I mean, the Knicks bench in the second half got hot, and they kind of stayed with them for a while. Then they brought the starters in, and the Spurs just boom, boom, boom, with a 14-0 run, I believe it was. Yeah. So for that reason, look, they could have laid down and got blown out. The fact that they got back in it showed me, like, yeah, okay, this is the Spurs team that we watch win the Western Conference Championship. But the Knicks, I mean, they just didn't let go. You know, they kind of stayed in it. They didn't get punched in the mouth and go, oh, we blew the lead, this game is over. But yeah, a huge, huge couple of mistakes by Wimby right there at the end ended up kind of telling the whole story.
4: Emmett, if the Spurs were going to win this series, Wemby had to be far and away the best player in the series. And through two games, look, I don't mean to be overly critical. I think he has an incredible future. I think there's no limit to how high he might climb. Emmett, I go back to your theory. You have to feel some pain before you raise the Larry O'Brien trophy. And that is what he's going through right now. Emmett, he's not been the best player in this series. Frankly, in my mind, he's been outplayed by Karl Anthony Towns.
5: Mm-hmm.
4: And the two key plays last night, you know, after they get the rebound off the Brunson miss, and that's great defense by San Antonio. Wemby just, for no reason, throws the ball away. He threw the ball to a Stephen Castle who had his back to Wemby when the pass was thrown. I mean, Wemby has admitted even that was a huge mistake.
5: Yeah.
4: And then then he commits the foul, okay, which that's
5: was the biggest problem, because you put him on the line to hit the game-winning free throw.
4: Right, so you make a foul at half court to put Brunson, of all people, it's amazing he missed one at the free throw line. And then I didn't like, you and I disagreed a little bit about this as we were just kind of touching on it before the show, but I'm 7'5". I'm not pulling up for a jumper at the end of the game. I'm sorry. I know it was, quote unquote, a good look.
5: Yeah.
4: I am going to the basket. I'm trying to get fouled, or I'm trying to score on a dunk at the rim as opposed to pulling up for some kind of 18-footer. Wemby can make that shot, so I'm not saying that it was impossible that it was going to go in. I thought he bailed the Knicks out with the way he handled that final possession when the Spurs had a chance to go ahead and win.
5: Yeah, I think a guy that's 7'5", that's a superstar, pulls up for an elbow jumper, you got to cash that out. You know, like, that's just what I'm expecting from a superstar. So that's why I thought it was a good shot. He was over everybody. It was a clean look. And I'm not necessarily blaming him. It didn't go down. You miss shots sometimes. But the pass to Castle and then the foul, that was the game right there. Such a huge mistake. And those happen. I even understand how Wemby did it. He thought Castle was going to stay, like, he had his head turned. He thought Castle was going to stop to get the ball, but Castle got up court and, you know, he hit him in his back, basically. So just a tough way to lose a game.
4: No question. Here is Wemby at the podium talking about first, Emmett, the final couple possessions of the game. Take a listen.
6: I'm still very blurry, and that's the whole problem. You know, I need to have more poise, more control over the game. I'm not going to go through the whole positions, but that's the general image.
5: Yeah.
4: I totally agree. I think that shows incredible maturity from him. I think that's exactly right. He's basically doing Hammer and Emmett with us.
5: Facts. And listen, I'll say this about Wemby. One of the most mature young superstars I've ever seen in my life. You know, he will, whatever happens, he's going to take it on the chin. He won't run from it. Just an extremely mature guy. And that's going to help him because, listen, he is going to own this league at some point. Trust me. I mean, it's going to happen.
4: Emmett, soon he's going to own it, but not yet.
5: Right, because as of right now, and I know the series ain't over, but Karl Anthony Towns is the MVP of the Eastern Conference. I mean, of the NBA Finals. He is right now. I think they're not up 2-0 without him because of the way he's defending Wemby and the way he's putting pressure on Wemby when he has the ball offensively. I think Karl Anthony Towns, if it was over today, would be the Finals MVP.
4: The other key, I think, for the Knicks has been, man, their coach has just been nails. Mike Brown, he's been here twice. He was with the Lakers. He coached LeBron. He coached Kobe.
5: He was an assistant for a while.
4: With Golden State, Sacramento. He's been around, and he is doing a killer job with this Knick team in particular in this series. Let's listen. Mike Brown, his message to the team after they pulled off this comeback, and the Knicks are up 2-0 in the NBA Finals.
7: Stay composed. We have to keep touching the paint, trying to spray it if Wimby comes. If you're open, let it fly. Take care of the basketball. But more importantly, we have to get back. You know, we didn't do a great job in transition during that time. They really got the ball out and attacked us in transition, so we have to do a better job. And we have to do a part of that is trying to keep them out of the paint. So I kept trying to tell our guys, we got to shift better. We got to confront the ball higher. We have to get back sooner, and then we got to end it with a box out, and then we need to run, and we need to touch the paint, and if Wimby comes, just spray it.
5: I love, and I think Mike Brown is a big reason of what the Knicks have been able to do, and that is stay composed. Like, I actually was surprised how they celebrated after the missed shot by Wimby. Not because, like, why would you be surprised that they celebrated a win? They've been so even keel throughout this entire playoff run. Like, they swept the Cavaliers, and they didn't really celebrate.
4: They didn't really have to try that hard in order to sweep the Cavs.
5: This is true.
4: Emmett, I thought that was the real heart of a champion that the Knicks showed last night. You know, it would be so easy for them to just say, okay, we got one. We're going to go back home. We'll let them get the second game, kind of rest up, and then we'll be ready to take them on at the Garden. Every single member of the Knicks got greedy, and they got both games in San Antonio, and now they have complete control of this series. If you are a Knicks fan, I mean, you think any Knicks fans are listening to this show right now?
5: Probably a few.
4: We want to live vicariously through you, right? That's what this is about today. 888-SAY-ESPN. We're going to get to as many of you as we possibly can. You can do anything you want to express how you're feeling, but you cannot. if there's a certain line you know you cannot cross, and if you do, you'll be banned from ESPN Radio forever. So don't go down that road.
5: Aaron, I just want to know, are Knicks fans confident or nervous? Because I know sometimes your team can get so close that you're no longer confident. You're scared to death, you know, because you're like, please don't let this go the other way. We're so close. So that's what I'm interested to hear from Knicks fans.
4: Anybody out there spending $15,000 a seat to be at Madison Square Garden on?
5: We definitely want to hear from you. If you are dropping $20,000 to sit in the nosebleeds, 888-SAY-ESPN. Hit us up.
4: I saw an article saying that these tickets are Super Bowl prices. 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I got into a Super Bowl for $800 one time.
5: They're World Cup prices. That's what they are.
4: Yeah, World Cup face value before they realize they can't sell them for that price.
5: Price is right.
4: 888-SAY-ESPN, 888-729-3776. 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Carl Towns, Emmett, used to be known as a dumb player, committing needless fouls, making mistakes. Jimmy Butler didn't want to play with him anymore. Something has changed, and we will explain what that is on Hammer and Emmett next.
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0: Anunoby driving to the corner. Bridges, late block three is good. Here's OG Anunoby driving against Wemby. Flushes against Wemby. Brunson will back off. Now dribbles on the crossover to the right. To the dotted line. Fades. One-legged jumper. Good. Wemby rises. His shot's no good. Rebound Knicks. Game's over. Lucky 13 for the Knicks.
1: You work on connectivity throughout the course of the year for moments like these.
2: You can't be satisfied with anything. Just got to continue to push forward.
3: Ronnie2K is on X. You can follow him at Ronnie2K. He said, I feel bad for Wemby. He hit the wrong icon at the worst time, and it happens to the best of us. If you play video games, you know exactly what Ronnie2K is talking about.
4: Yes. Yeah, and you know the response is usually, oh, man, my bad, I hit the wrong button. Yeah, and it doesn't feel any better either after you hear the, I'm sorry, I hit the wrong button. That is definitely what happened to Wemby last night.
3: So normally on that play with Castle running up, he's trying to fill the lane, you know, and then he's assuming the Spurs have so many ball handlers that I think De'Aaron Fox is going to be the one who's going to come get the ball to lead the break. What did you make of Mitch Johnson not calling timeout? Did you think that, like, this has now become so in vogue for NBA coaches to not call the timeout? I feel like we're talking about one of them every single week on this show, and every single time the team is a little disorganized, and I know you don't want your opponent to set the defense. What what did you make of the decision to not call timeout there?
4: I mean, ultimately, it was the wrong one. You know, I can tell you that. You know, hindsight is always 20/20. I get the thought of, I don't want the defense to set up. I want them to have to match up on the fly, and you might be able to exploit things in transition. Not necessarily a bad thought, but it's just such an important possession. Like, that could, that possession decided the game.
3: With would such chaos going on.
4: Yeah. I mean, so would you like to slow things down, draw up a play, get Wemby in the spot that you want him in? Yeah, it's easy to say. And it's easy for me to say that this morning because obviously it didn't work. But, yeah, you've seen that a lot now. Coaches seem to like to just let the guys play with the last possession.
3: Emmett, when I moved to Cleveland in 2006, Mike Brown was the head coach of the Cavs. I think Mitch Johnson was in middle school in 2006 or something. I Mike Brown has done this for so long on so many levels as an assistant and head coach in the NBA Finals before. Poison experience. I think that's so much of what this series has been about. I'm Aaron Goldhammer. He's Emmett Goldenhammer and Emmett are on ESPN Radio. You can listen to us.

0: close. Up 2-0 in the NBA Finals. Now coming home for what is going to be one of the most highly anticipated events ever at Madison Square Garden. I mean, we got Muhammad Ali fights.
1: Yeah.
0: We've got Billy Joel concerts.
1: We got Taylor and Travis wedding.
0: Wait, is it at Madison Square Garden?
1: Nah, I believe so. Yeah, I think
0: No, I didn't see that.
1: Yeah, I think it is, unless I got some bad info.
0: Hold on. You're spreading some crazy rumors.
1: Was this some AI stuff? Hold on. What's going on?
2: No. There are reports that they're getting married at Madison Square Garden. Now, they are reports. I don't know if I believe them, because that just seems like too big of a venue for that. But Madison Square Garden is the rumor.
1: It's been rumored.
0: I mean, a Muhammad Ali fight has to be number one. A Nick game, Willis Reed has to be number two. Number three, my college graduation was at Madison Square Garden. So,
1: oh, well, there you go. Yeah.
0: Some real legendary things.
1: The day Aaron Goldhammer got released to the world. Yeah. What's a big one?
0: I'm Aaron Goldhammer. He's Emmett Golden on ESPN Radio. We're on the ESPN app. We're on Sirius XM Channel 80. Emmett, I had the opportunity yesterday to listen and watch, actually, the first episode of a new podcast that we just launched as part of the ESPN audio family. Mm-hmm. And I'm a total SportsCenter junkie, even now, but especially going back to our childhood in the 90s, to check out Rich Eisen with Dan Patrick. It's called This Was SportsCenter. 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And it includes SportsCenter legends in every episode. 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It's on Disney Plus. The first one is with Dan Patrick, and it is awesome. The Rich Eisen Show YouTube channel, and you can also check it out on all the podcast platforms. Have you listened to This Was SportsCenter presented by Gusto yet? Have you had the opportunity?
1: I haven't. I did talk to Rich about it last week. He was on our show locally, The Next Level, and he said there's an episode with Craig Kilborn. And I think Kilborn's one of the, he's not forgotten because his name typically comes up, but he was one of my favorite SportsCenter hosts, and I think he's usually forgotten a little bit, so I can't wait to listen to that one for sure.
0: James wants us to talk about the Myles Garrett trade. Emmett and I are in Cleveland.
1: Yeah.
0: Sorry, James. Neil is in North Carolina, joins us on ESPN Radio. What's up, Neil?
3: Hey, guys, I am a long-term listener, first-time caller. And I want, I want all talking heads, all pundits to stop predicting that the Knicks are going to win. If you can remember the 90s, you know how nervous we are.
0: Look, don't blame me.
1: I love it, Neil.
0: Neil, I think they're going to sweep this series, but Emmett disagrees. I have no say over how this goes from here to the end.
1: Man.
0: So if some crazy comeback happens, I don't want Neil in North Carolina blaming me.
1: Oh, he's going to blame you. He's going to blame me. He's going to blame everybody. I get it. I totally understand that. I know, right? I am smart enough to understand that I can't affect the NBA Finals. But if I was a fan, I'd definitely hear me on the air talking about they could sweep them and catch the MVP of the finals and be like, bro, shut up. It's not over yet. Don't jinx us. I do understand fear of the jinx.
0: Who's the better team in this series, Emmett?
1: It's the Knicks. Yeah. I think it's the Knicks. Well, but here's the thing. I think it's the...
0: How many freaking games in a row do they have to win before everybody just realizes that they're the best team and they're going to win?
1: I think it's the Knicks, but I really think it's because, look, the Spurs actually, as a team, played pretty well. And Wemby, when it's all said and done, you look back and you go, oh, he had 29. He had a great game. He only took 4 shots in the first half.
0: I know.
1: You know, so what the... If Wemby was Wemby, then I don't think this is 2-0. But I think they've been doing such a great job on not letting Victor beat them that is the biggest reason they're up 2-0.
0: Some of it is poison experience. I also think Towns has just been the best player in the series.
1: Yeah.
0: Which is a wild thing to say, Emmett, because he has a reputation that precedes him. You know, Jimmy Butler did some crazy things to get out of Minnesota to get away from Karl Anthony Towns because he didn't think he was tough enough. And it just goes to show you that some of these preconceived notions and generalizations that we make about players, the labels you put on a player when they're a young player, when they're 24, 25 years old, those don't necessarily always hold. Guys have a chance to grow and evolve, just like you as a host, just like me.

0: And by the way, the Dogs will have Black, Ishikawa, and Jackson do in the bottom of the ninth if we go there. Bird looking in, right on right. From the belt, the pitch to Sullivan misses away. It's 1-0. Fry bounced to second. Reese with a double and the hop, and another bad bounce against Georgia on our field. 1-0 to Sullivan, hitting 341. Bird at the belt. Here's the pitch. 2-0 as that one misses low. They got a dangerous lefty in Parker waiting on deck. My goodness, what
1: these,
0: a game.
1: These lineups, too, you're like, well, we got to navigate the top of the order, but it doesn't really matter. It's no. St. George and Mississippi State just as almost, not just as, but very lethal at the bottom of the order as it is the top.
0: No doubt about it. 1-9, 2-0, 3-0, that one misses away. So now State's got the momentum. Georgia's still got the lead. But it's Georgia 13, Mississippi State 12. A double from Reese. He's the runner at second with one out. At the plate, Noah Sullivan. 12 homers, 45 ribbies on the year. Bird right on right, the 3-0. Ball four low. He walked him on four straight.
1: Don't have a problem there when you get behind being careful. You had first base open. Now, and Wes is going to come out and have a word with Bird. This is not a... I don't think... Whatever, talk to the home plate umpire for just a moment, Mike Fichter. But this is one where he just wants to go over everything here.
0: And obviously, we'd love a double play and to win it right here. But at this point, the way the scoring's gone, State scored in three straight innings.
1: Yeah, they scored in five of their eight innings so far, not counting here in the ninth.
0: Yeah, somebody said, all right, I'll give you 13-13 going into the bottom of the ninth. You'd at least have to think about it.
1: Yep.
0: So Parker, a dangerous lefty. He's walked three times, singled in a run, and struck out. And again, just one of the best freshmen in the country, hitting 342, 16 homers, 59 RBIs.
1: And Parker, big thing for him today is he's walked three times.
0: And I believe State has a pinch runner in. Maybe not. Let's see. I couldn't understand with the noise. Here's Bird's pitch. Sent foul back this way. He had a good swing on that one. They might have just said now batting.
1: It's the pinch runner for Sullivan. I'll get his number here in a second. But there is a pinch runner. It is number 49, bottom guy on the order, Gatlin Sanders.
0: All right, so Sanders is the pinch runner. They're runners at first and second with one out. Dogs leading 13-12, the 0-1. Just missed away the Georgia dugout. Can't believe it. My goodness. I'm telling you, the breaks have gone State's way. The crowd and ride is tremendous. It's 1-1. This place is packed. First and second, one away. Bird right on left. The pitch to Parker. Swing and a miss. It's 1-2. The runners, you've got Sanders, the pinch runner, and I'm so nervous I can't make out the 4 and the 9. He's at first. Reese, who doubled with one out, the runner at second. Parker's a dangerous lefty. He's the batter. Bird looking in. He's the righty. Bird comes set at the belt. Here's a 1-2. Just got a piece to stay alive. It's some high heat.
1: 96. I think the pitchers for both teams today have all been maybe a couple of miles an hour over what we normally see. It's just the adrenaline just pumping here.
0: It is certainly ticked up.
1: What an atmosphere.
0: One ball and two strikes to Parker. Bird at the belt. Righty on lefty. Here's a pitch. Just missed, nibbling for the outside corner. And the Georgia dugout can't believe it. That is two borderline pitches that have gone State's way in the count now 2-2. And with tight zones like that, you tend to get higher scoring games. And this one's 13-12. State's at the plate, top of the ninth. Runners at first and second, one out. Bird. The 2-2 to Parker. Hit high down the left field line. Kenny towards the line. Camping. Makes the catch, two away. One more out to get here, Georgia. One more out to get. And it's Vitas Valencias, the brother of Mississippi State starting pitcher Tomas Valenkis. And as Judge Ellington always likes to tweet us at this point, 27. Well, George is trying to get out number 27 right here as the Bulldogs lead Mississippi State 13-12. State at the plate, top of the ninth. Good speed on the bases with Reese, the runner, at second, Sanders at first. The dangerous Valencia is hitting 374 at the plate. Bird's pitch. Missed high, it's 1-0. Valencia is 2 out of 5 today with a pair of singles. He's also reached on an error. He's flown to left and flown to center. Bird looking in. The tying runs at second. The go-ahead runs at first. Bird, the 1-0 to Valencia. Called strike right down Main Street at 96. O'Shaughnessy is hugging the line at third. The first baseman Hudson off the bag. Wynn bunched towards the bag at second. No doubles defense for the Bulldogs outfield. Ishikawa, Lujo, and Black left to right. Here's a 1-1. Just off the plate away. It's 2-1. The crowd on the hill ready to erupt. State trying to tie it and take the lead. 13-12 Georgia, top of the ninth. Two on, two out. Bird, the 2-1 to Valencia. Drilled into left. Get foul, get foul, get foul. It's foul off of Wes's office.
1: Oh, boy. You know what that was, JD? Strike two.
0: Yeah, it was.
1: That's all it was.
0: Two balls and two strikes now to Vitas Valencia. Reese, the runner at second. Sanders, the runner at first. Georgia leading by a run. State at the plate here at the top of the ninth inning. Justin Bird on the mound. All the Georgia players trying to hear in their headpieces. It's so loud here. Bird looking in. Two balls and two strikes. Righty on righty. Here's a pitch. Just got a piece to stay alive. Good one there by Birdie. Like one of those hard cutters.
1: West Virginia leads Cal Poly 16-1 in the seventh. West Virginia will be going to the College World Series.
0: And here's Georgia and Mississippi State slugging it out. Dogs on top, 13-12. State batting top of the ninth. Runners at first and second. Two away. 2-2 to Valencia. Bird's pitch. Strike three. Swinging and the Dogs win. It's a historic victory. An incredible comeback. From 7-0 down, Georgia comes off the deck. It takes game one. Can you believe it? Justin Bird closes it out. 13-12. The Dogs do it. Incredible. And now Georgia is one win away from Omaha in the College World Series. That crowd out in Wright, they're not going home. They're not going to bed tonight. Can you believe this?
1: This was similar to the Florida game, Jeff, at the SEC tournament, where you're thinking, well, okay. In that situation, we're like, well, we don't come back here. We get back to Athens and get ready. Today, when it was 7-0, we're sitting here talking about how you're going to pitch the rest of the game and get ready for games two and game three. And now here we are sitting here talking about one of the biggest comeback wins in school history.
0: Justin Bird picks up his 8th save. And that bullpen quintet of Aoki, Farley, Scott, and Bird now 28-4 with 17 saves. Addy and Brown, and it's 30-4 with 19 saves. And I am guessing we're going to see Caden Aoki on the mound for Georgia tomorrow.
1: And I love it. Absolutely love it.
0: Well, for
1: unbelievable.
0: For this one to officially join the list, we got to get to Omaha. But you're talking about the Kepinger game, the Beckham game, the startup game against Clemson. This one is right there. Incredible.
1: Boy, this lineup too, Jeff.
0: 1-9.
1: Lead is safe.
0: 1-9. Both teams, 1-9.
1: No lead is safe.
0: Wes Johnson acknowledging this Georgia crowd. And What a job by these fans in the grandstands. Walking in left on the standing room only, the high tops. And again, the gang atop Kudzu Hill. Georgia finds a way and wins. And the magic and the drama from Shaggy. Incredible. In Starkville, he had a game tying and a go-ahead homer. And here in Athens, he has a game tying and a go-ahead homer. What a performance today as Georgia wins 13-12. And there's Trey Phelps out of the dugout. He'll be in the lineup for tomorrow's game. Incredible. All right, we'll chat with someone from the Georgia dugout.
1: Somebody.
0: Amazing. Georgia 13, Mississippi State 12. 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

0: On the Georgia Bulldogs Sports Network. Welcome to Dogs Postgame. Coming up, we'll run through the numbers, hear from head coach Wes Johnson, and look ahead to the Bulldogs' next game. Now, let's go back to the ballpark.
1: 13-12, Georgia comes from behind and beats Mississippi State to take game one of the Super Regional. UGA President Jerry Moorhead, Athletic Director Josh Brooks, Tanner Steins, Will Lawler. They all got a big hug from Wes Johnson.
2: As they should have. What an unbelievable come-from-behind win. If you're Mississippi State, now you got to be thinking, what do you got to do to beat these guys? And that's what's incredible.
1: And what State will say, well, we didn't have Phelps today. Well, you know who they didn't have in Starkville was Ryan McPherson.
2: Yep, and they're going to have him tomorrow.
1: And this thing to say, this is another game between these two, DJ, where any pitch could have made a difference. Incredible. It was 7-0 State going into the bottom of the fourth. Georgia scored 5 in the fourth and 4 in the fifth. State tied it with 2 in the sixth. Lou Ho homer to give Georgia the lead. State tied it with 1 in the seventh. State got 2 in the eighth. And then O'Shaughnessy with a 3-run homer. Birdie with his 8th save. Grant Edwards out of the pen with the win.
2: That's what happens in the postseason, isn't it? Crazy.
1: Burns suffers a loss, falling to 2-1. And Georgia, to say this team is red hot, the Dogs have now won 18 of the last 19 games.
2: And 7-0 now in the postseason.
1: Going back to Hoover. Can you believe it? One more to get. It's been 18 years that Georgia's one win away from Omaha in the College World Series. We'll continue on. 13-12 the final. Georgia over Mississippi State. An instant classic. Game one of the Super Regional here on the Georgia Bulldogs Sports Network.
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1: A victory for the ages today as Georgia storms back, ties it, takes the lead, falls behind, storms back, and hangs on and beats Mississippi State 13-12. We're joined from the Georgia dugout by victorious assistant coach Will Coggin. And Will, congratulations. We've all been around baseball all our lives. That today was an atmosphere and a win for the ages.
2: Thank you. Yeah, I want to thank our crowd. I mean, they were electric today. That was an absolutely amazing environment. And, I mean, how about that? That was just a complete back-and-forth game, right? Every time we play these guys, it seems like it's really tight. So, great job by our guys getting down by a little bit and storming back. And then great job by our pitchers holding it down right there. You know, because good teams can win a multitude of ways, right? Like, I feel like our pitchers kind of carried us down the last couple games of the regional. And then, you know, obviously today our bats were able to out-hit them a little bit.
3: When they get the 7-0 lead, who's a couple of guys in our dugout that are just saying, hey, this game's not over, we got a long way to go? Because there has to be, obviously, some positive charge in that dugout.
2: Absolutely. You know, the cool thing about this team is there's a bunch of guys like that. And I'm really not just saying that. This is one of the best true teams that I've ever been a part of. Like, these guys love each other. They're all competitors. They were all great players, whether that was at their previous school or at their high school. Like, we have a lot of great players, and also we have a lot of great teammates, too.
1: Will, when Shaggy hit the home run to give us the lead, did you happen to see the crowd up on the hill, and how loud was it on the field?
2: Oh, man, it was almost like we all kind of just blacked out for a little bit. So, but, yeah, I could see them going crazy. You know, at the same time, I mean, you know, everybody in the dugout's going crazy and just couldn't be more happy for O'Shaughnessy.
3: The whole week, knowing we didn't have Trey, one of the questions was who would bat leadoff. You put Kenny in there. You had a left-handed hitting lineup here against Valinkas, who is just unbelievable. He's had an incredible season. But it really felt like we were locked in. But I was wanting to ask you the thinking of putting Kenny there as the leadoff hitter and then the rest of the lineup, because they really did well today against him.
2: Yeah. You know, Kenny's obviously been giving us great at-bats. The whole reason, one of the main reasons that we thought about putting Lujo up there, but when you kind of kept filling out the lineup, it would make us a little too vulnerable to matchups where we'd have to stack a bunch of lefties in a row, a bunch of righties in a row. And, you know, Kenny usually, even if he doesn't get a hit, he's going to give you feel like, a longer at-bat, make the guy work, make the guy throw strikes. And we wanted, you know, Daniel Jackson, Ronald Lujo, to remain comfortable, right? Like, those guys have been amazing, right? That's two of the top three hitters, the top hitter in the SEC, and then the guy who finished third, right? So, and then O'Shaughnessy's comfortable in the four hole. I felt like that just kind of pieced our lineup together.
1: Well, we had won 11 in a row to close out the regular season. It fell in the finale to Auburn, 3-0 in Hoover, 3-0 last weekend, and now 1-0 here. So this team has won 18 of the last 19 games through the teeth of a brutal schedule. And Will, we now find ourselves one victory away from that ultimate destination.
2: Right, absolutely. And, you know, our guys could feel it a little bit, right? So I'm sure so could their guys. And, you know, I was talking with Coach Johnson pregame. I was like, hey, what's it like in the big league playoffs? And he's like, you almost just have to embrace this moment, right? You're going to feel, you know, some nervousness, all that, right? The butterflies, that's human nature. So you just, you know, we just really challenged our guys in our pregame meetings to just enjoy it. Soak it up.
1: Yes.
2: Love the moment. Like, hey, just enjoy this. Like, you know, and just to cut it loose, right? You know, the old saying, scare money, don't make money, right? So it's like, we want our guys to just cut it loose. Like, just play to win. Don't play to lose or make a mistake. Just play to win.
3: Hey, by the way, I know this is more of a pitching question, but Volchko, they get the 6 runs in the second inning, and we're not sure what's going to happen the rest of the way. But he comes back and gives us 3 solid innings. They got 1 run there in the last 3 innings. It was almost like he got a second life a little bit and kept us in it. And
2: yes.
3: I was just going to ask you your thinking on all of that.
2: Yeah, I mean, you know, that's a big part of it, right? You know, getting off to a good start, and then sometimes, you know, when you get roughed up a little bit, to just calm the storm, let your team get back in it. And I thought Joey did a great job for us with that.
1: Well, Will, let's go embrace this with his crab. Just look at my watch. It's 3:00 right now, so we got
3: 21 hours to get ready for the next
1: one. That's right. So I think it's important, you know, just let this sink in, enjoy the win here for a little bit, and then obviously we'll turn the page, and as the first five have been. I'm anticipating tomorrow's game is going to be extraordinarily close.
2: It is, right? They're all, I feel like I said, every game we played these guys, it's been an absolute war, so I'd expect nothing less moving forward. So,
3: congratulations, Will.
1: Enjoy.
2: Thanks, guys. Go Dawgs.
1: All right. 13-12. Had them all the way.
3: I think it's – we outscored them we scored 13 of the last 19. How about that? Is that right? Yeah, 13 of the last 19. No, am I doing – no, I'm sorry, 13 of the last 18. They got – so they scored five.
1: Yep.
3: Yeah, so we outscored them 13-5 once they had the 7-0 lead.
1: And they had the run where they had scored three straight.
3: Exactly.
1: And we went up 10-9.
3: Exactly.
1: I mean, it was just back and forth.
3: Yeah. Whew.
1: We've got just a moment.
3: Oh.
1: Did we mention I picked the wrong week?
3: Yes. Where are you, Lloyd Bridges?
1: Oh, my goodness. So, cue the Will Ferrell or the Lloyd Bridges, whether you blacked out or picked the wrong week or both of them.
3: Whew.
1: My goodness, what a game. 13-12, Georgia, a winner over Mississippi State. Let's pause 10 seconds. 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
1: Dawgs a winner. The final score, Georgia 13 and Mississippi State 12. That was one for the ages. And a big step forward. Piedmont Healthcare Injury Report, we don't know Dylan Vigue. Hopefully he's going to be okay as he took one off the leg. Again, we're guessing that Aoki starts for Georgia tomorrow, and State will counter with Ryan McPherson, their outstanding right-hander. But in these, and obviously a three-game series, DJ, they're all big. The biggest hot take is going to be Game 3. It's winner take all. But we all know for Game 2, where Georgia's undefeated this season, you either grab the momentum or you clinch it. So for tomorrow, if State wins, they've got the momentum, and they force a decisive Game 3. And if Georgia wins, we're on to Omaha.
3: Of course, we'll be the visiting team for the game tomorrow, but having Trey back, just everything right now is just one of those, I know it's setting up for Georgia, things look great right now, but this is a very good team we're playing. I know we're 5-0 against them. I mean, every single one of these games could have gone the other way. It's got to do it one more time. And to think about it, so right now we are, let me do the math here, 23, let's see, we are 24-7 against the SEC this year. So we went 20.
1: No, better than that.
3: No, I'm sorry, 27-7.
1: Yeah.
3: Because 23-7,
1: tournament. Yeah,
3: SEC tournament made it 26-7. We're now 27-7.
1: Isn't that incredible?
3: Against the SEC. But here's the thing: we got to win 28 to get to Omaha.
1: This doesn't seem fair.
3: Yeah,
1: and like
3: incredible.
1: Said, and by the way, this is also win number 50.
3: 50 on the year. Yeah,
1: amazing.
3: Yeah,
1: and I think 50. This might. Let's see. In 90, we were 52-19. In 08, we won 45, and 06, 47, 45, 47. I think this is only the second time we've gotten to 50. But we got to take one more step.
3: Yeah, absolutely.
1: What a game.
3: Absolutely. But today was nice.
1: The rope.
3: No doubt.
1: The rope. Did anybody black out down in the dugout club?
3: Yeah.
1: The hearts were popping.
3: Woo!
1: What a comeback. What a win. All right, we'll come back with our primary player of the game as we continue on from Foley Field, Georgia, a 13-12 winner. Game one of the Super Regional on the Georgia Bulldogs Sports Network.
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1: All right. right, final score, Georgia 13, Mississippi State 12. 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Zoinks.
3: Yeah.
1: Michael O'Shaughnessy gets my vote again. It's a microcosm. Again, in the second game of the series at Starkville, he hit a game-tying homer off of Valinkas in the seventh inning. And that 3-1 Georgia win. And then in the 10th inning on Saturday in the finale, he hit a three-run homer and gave Georgia the lead as Georgia won. And here today, he tied it at 7 and then gave the Dogs a 13-12 lead. And, Dave, that would prove to be the final margin.
3: Yeah, we could have several candidates to win the John Addison Award today. But with how everything ended last week, carried over through the week into today's game, and Shaggy answers in a huge, huge way today.
7: I don't know what the lineup's going to look like tomorrow.
1: I don't know.
7: I don't want to press Will on it, but does Shaggy DH? Arcamone's been so good. Do you put him at first? But Huddy's been, that's the thing. There's options. And I don't know. I'll be curious to see what the lineup looks like. We'll be facing a right-hander, I'm almost positive. We'll be seeing Mr. McPherson. But, yeah, there are options here,
1: yes,
7: for the Bulldogs.
1: Incredible. What a game. The great Brooke Whitmire,
3: yeah,
1: the famous voice of Sanford Stadium, says hello.
3: Hook 'em.
1: We love you, Brooke. Thank you to the great BY Bill Young with Margaret and Brandon and Billy cheering the Dogs on. Thank you, Todd Harrell, Tommy Call, Olympian Gunner Bench. That's,
3: yes,
1: a gold medalist, says go Dogs. Oh, my gosh, we got a huge crew. Thank you, John Cheeley, Into the Everlasting Yay, All-American Wade McGuire, John and Robin DeLoach, Destry Rogers, thank you very much, Brad and Atlee Morris, Team Argo, Vance and Cherie Levy, Frank Hardiman, thank you to Rob and Ben Butler, the great Mitchell Boggs.
3: Hey.
1: Thank you, Boggsy. Peyton Edwards, Bruce Watkins, Knox, and Mandy Culpepper. How many peaches and where do I send them? Save it for tomorrow. I think they are headed to a place we call downtown. Thank you.
3: They might have to decompress for a few minutes, but look out downtown.
1: You betcha. Thank you, Ring Strider, Paul Messer, Weldon Colker, Jenny Tiley. Thank you to the great Chris Welt, my dad and Patty, Don McCreary. One of my neighbors said he could hear us down at our condo. Mom, I don't know if you could listen, if you could hear it, with Albus and Hermie. Thank you, Governor Kemp.
3: Yes.
1: Doesn't text in until it's over.
3: That's
1: but we
3: right.
1: know he was listening.
3: No peep from him until the game's over, and that's how we want it.
1: Thank you to the athletic director at Mercer, our good friend Jim Cole. Appreciate it, Jim. Thank you. And, again, you guys got hosed. Thank you, Bobby Young, former Georgia pitching coach Sean Kenny. Again, just what a scene here. And, Dave, we've talked about the leadership that we have here. And, oh, thank you, Gigi and Brad Lastinger.
3: But Christy David.
1: Out, yes, and thinking about, as we've said, with Governor Kemp, with David Dove, who's listening today, the head of the Board of Regents, President Moorhead, Josh Brooks, onto our tremendous group of coaches led by Kirby Smart, what Wes has done, just to look down on the field, see President Moorhead, see Josh Brooks, seeing Will Lawler and Tanner Steins, who do such a tremendous job with the baseball program for athletic department. Everybody just wants everybody to do well, and we're all on the same team pushing in that same direction. And as we've said many times, Dave, that's why Georgia's the envy of every school in the country.
3: Yeah, I think you're absolutely right about that, too. And maybe there's jealousy from other fan bases. I don't know. But right now, it is working so well, and things are going so well right now for the Bulldogs. And by the way, Team Brzozowski, Brian and Anita out in Utah, we love you guys. Thank you. One of the things I love, that's kind of a new tradition here with this new plaza the Dogs have down the left field line, is how the players just stand out there. They talk to their family. They just hang out. You know, some of the fans can come in there. They get photographs. They get to hang with the players for a little while. It's just a great, great scene. And Will was talking about the camaraderie of this team and how great these guys have just meshed together and how they pick each other up. And when the Dogs were down 7-0 in the game earlier today, there wasn't any kind of panic, man. It wasn't like one guy running through the dugout to keep everybody going. It was a team thing, and you love that. And here we are again talking about another close win over a very good team, Mississippi State,
7: I think one of the top eight teams in the country. I think Georgia's one of the top eight teams in the country. And one of these teams isn't going to Omaha. Incredible.
1: Amazing. By the way, our beautiful First Lady Marty Kemp said she has confiscated Governor Kemp's phone. So not allowed to until afterwards.
7: There you go.
1: Thank you, Scott Fitzgerald, cheering on the Dogs. A great Rob Butler. You know what he is? A great ball striker.
7: Yes, he is.
1: Judge Stan Baker and his family. Again, thanks to Tex from Mizzou. And I think about that too, Dave. We're such good friends. And I, two of our best friends in the league as play-by-play men are Andy Burcham and David Kellum at Auburn and Ole Miss, and Brad Henderson, the color analyst for Ole Miss. It just breaks my heart that they both don't have the opportunity to go. And I know there are a lot of people around the league who says Neil Price, Jason Crowder, the Mississippi State crew, are saying, man, it stinks that Georgia and State had to play each other. But you get 12 teams in, you get seven in a super, and then it winds up where you got four of us going head-to-head in two supers.
7: Yeah, they don't want, I say they, the powers that be just don't want to see six or seven SEC teams in Omaha every year. That's how they set it up. And we could still get five.
1: Yeah.
7: But that's the most this year. But you have seven teams in supers, so basically half of the Sweet 16 is SEC teams. So, yeah, I mean, it's just it's crazy how that plays out.
1: Thank you to Gary and Charlotte Hill. This was just incredible today. So many former players. Tomorrow, Coach Perno's going to be here. Gordon Beckham, Alex Wood. Thank you, Roy Roberts at the lake. Chad Neal, Jesse Carver, 42 Cobras, Adam Wynn with his dad, Shane. I like, again, Pacripua Suave, Mr. of AF, Will Robinson, Jeremy Smith, Brian Nash, Andy Harrison, 406, Mel Hall, John Hart, Jacob Hawk, Joe Randall, the Tiny Putter, Jason Trudell, James Maxey, Milton Skelton, Pat Patterson, Christy the Bulldog Bell, Matt Peel, Robert Wolf, Chip from Moultrie, Sonny Dirth, Kirby Murray, Mike Kaplan, Ryan, Kathy Key, Capital P, Paul Lysette said, well, y'all said these games would be tough.
7: Yes, you know sir. What we predicted? A close game.
1: Oh, and I'm sure
7: predicting
1: tomorrow.
7: Another one tomorrow.
1: Well, to win the early game is good because you can breathe a little. One of the differences, though, DJ, we love winning the nooner in football, but you got all week. Now we'll have a couple hours to decompress.
7: That's right. Get ready for that next one. Hey, Rick Allen, Rick Dog down in Tampa. Thank you, my man. Martha Lynn, Darren Mitchell and Noonan. I guess she finished that tennis match. She had a birthday earlier this week, too. So happy birthday, and thanks to both of y'all. We love those Noonan dogs,
1: oh,
7: too.
1: Oh, man. Great Georgia town.
7: Absolutely. Jeb Bradbury. Do we get to Jeb?
1: Oh, yeah, Jeb.
7: He had everybody listening
1: in. He got the grandkids.
7: Tullis, Giles, Mabel, Rue, Tally. Thank you, Jeb.
1: Alan Miller says great win, dogs. There's a four-time All-American.
7: Edward Kinnamer and his wife, Brittany, they just had a little boy a couple of weeks ago, Brooks. And they were listening to the game, and we got a great photo. Brooks had been waiting all his life to beat Mississippi State again, and it came through. So we love you guys. Thanks so much, and congratulations. He is adorable.
1: Brooks has got a hell of a record.
7: Yeah, he does.
1: I mean, we've won 18 out of 19.
7: Yeah.
1: And he's got, that's like Wes's grandson, Hudson, was born the night before our second SEC game. We had lost to Tennessee.
7: Yep.
1: And so he's got
7: That's
1: a
7: right.
1: great record.
7: Man, what a record. These guys that have been born this spring and early summer, they are loving life right now. And by the way, I think you know Edward's uncle, Joel Kinnamer.
1: Of course.
7: And we love Joel, too. So thanks to all of y'all.
1: Holy cow. What a game. Unbelievable. This was one for the ages. But to truly, truly make this the dream come true, of course, there's one more step. Georgia's got to win one more game to get to Omaha in the College World Series. The Dogs took a huge step in that direction today. Final score, Georgia 13, Mississippi State 12. We'll put a bow on this one when we return here on the Georgia Bulldogs Sports Network.
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0: Well, what a game here today, and one of Georgia's all-time great heroes, Jason Jacobs, into the booth. And I'm thinking about that game in 04 when we were up big, then we lost, then we fell behind, and we won. And, you know, this one's right there with that one in the Coastal game with Kepinger. I think, Dave, just when it looked like it was a mighty much, you say, we were dead and gone.
1: Yeah.
0: But it was bleak. But this team, whether it was 01, 04, here today, found a way.
1: And the crazy thing, too, in 06, South Carolina hits the five straight homers in the second inning. 2 years ago, NC State gets 11 runs in the second inning. Today, Mississippi State gets 6 runs in the second inning. But what was the difference today? Georgia came back and won the game.
0: That's exactly right.
1: So, I mean, that's just what's insane about all of that.
0: A win away. This is one to savor. 11:40 airtime. And to our fan base, you were amazing today.
1: Yeah.
0: So be here early, be here proud, and be here loud.
1: Incredible. Absolutely incredible.
0: All right, DJ, great job today. That was awesome.
1: You too, my man.
0: Nobody I'd rather be with.
1: Same here. And by the way, we had how many home run calls for each team do we have today?
0: Oh, my gosh.
1: What did it end up being?
0: Was it 6-5?
1: 6-5. They hit 6 homers. But another thing is, five of those, right, were solo shots.
0: Huge.
1: And that was a big thing, too.
0: That's huge.
1: Yeah. They had the 3-run homer and then 5 solo homers.
0: And you know what? When it was 7-0, the play that Ishikawa made out and left.
1: Yep.
0: You know, he had dropped a ball, and Kitty is phenomenal. It was just we say he dropped it. It would have been a great catch, but it hit him in the glove. They scored an error. Kenny Atei should have made it. It's 7-0 at that point. They had just hit a home run. They hit a wall banger, and Kenny turns and makes just a tremendous throw into second base to cut down Bryce Chance, who's probably state's fastest guy at second.
1: Yep.
0: That was just one of those that even if we don't come back and win today, you play the game the right way, you fight, and you scrap, and who knows, maybe something good might happen. Well, it's something exceptional happened here today.
1: You respect the game. You play every pitch, every out, and good things can happen.
0: And we didn't get one break today. Not one.
1: By the way, we did get a clarification. Even we asked Will, Coach Coggin, during the break. A ball that hits the bag, we felt like it hit the white bag and not the green bag, but that's not a challengeable call anyway. So I think it might have actually saved us a missed challenge.
0: Thank you, Alan Carver. Hey, great to see Howard Taylor here. Thank you to, oh my gosh, John and Francie Mangum, Brent and Tracy Crimes. Those are some great Bulldog tennis legends for the 81 SEC champion Desperado Dogs.
1: Love
0: They're all
1: it.
0: Listed in from the beach.
1: Well, we call them the Desperado Dogs.
0: Absolutely. We've just got some. Thank you, John Fitzpatrick. Slate Fluker. Thank you very much. Unbelievable. We got a million people that if I miss you, we'll get you tomorrow. Unbelievable game today.
1: Yeah.
0: And we'll come back, as Steely Dan sang in 1972. We're going to be back jacket. Do it again tomorrow.
1: That's right.
0: 13-12, Georgia winner. Game 2 of the Super Regional tomorrow. Marker 7, first pitch, 12:06, 11:40 airtime. 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
3: Yeah, man. Because if you go back and look at the Cleveland series, there's a couple of times they had James Harden guarding him. I'm like, dude, it don't do you any good to stand out way out on the floor. If they go, first of all, he can't stop you in the post, but also you can get offensive rebound. When the Spurs are at their best, you know, I hear these guys on TV talking about Victor was getting tired. Victor wasn't getting tired. I have no idea what's going on with the Spurs. Some games, they only do this when they get down.
4: Right.
3: They go away from Victor and don't start the game giving him the ball. If I was Coach Johnson, I'd say, hey, because you go back, okay, that series was tied 2-2. They come out in game five. Victor don't take a shot until 3 minutes to go in the first quarter. And everybody gets on TV and said, man, Victor didn't do anything. Victor was tired. Victor was pissed. I'm like, why are you guys just jacking up jumpers and not giving me the ball? He wasn't tired in game six because they gave him the ball to start the game. And he didn't play great in game seven. He played good. But the one weakness of the Spurs, in my opinion, like sometimes them guys, they get jump shooting happy. Oh, man, the first five plays of the game, we're going to Victor three times. You guys going out to play off Victor. Victor don't need to play off you guys. And that's the one thing when I watch the Spurs play at different times, they get jump shooting happy. No, we getting this ball to Victor to start the game. Because what happened, if you actually look at the game, he gets off to a good start. It flexes into his defense. He's more active. He's more involved. You guys know. Mm-hmm. Harry, you
5: especially. He's want to do. Because at this rate, he's going to have a ton of money thrown at him whenever he decides to move on from Atlanta. So, you know, I think the back end of this bullpen is really been solidified by Russell's consistency. Robert Suarez, and you mentioned Dylan Lee. I will stand on the rooftop here of the fourth floor of whatever our building is called, Two Battery Center or whatever it is, and scream that Dylan Lee needs to be an all-star.
6: Well, we started this a few weeks ago, and you would have walked into the room and they said, yeah, we don't do that. We have starters when you have closers. Maybe an Anthony guy makes it, but, and then you would have had to say Dylan Lee five different times, and you would have been dismissed. I'm not saying you're dismissed by real baseball people. I think you're dismissed by people who say, what should an all-star team rotation mm-hmm. staff look like? And it's not Dylan Lee. Unless you want, now, you know what, a guy like Dylan Lee makes an all-star game? And I'm not telling you he shouldn't make it this year, because again, this started weeks ago around here. He should, the way he's pitching right now. Sometimes there's that team that has no representative, and the guy who's the best player on that team, and their best player has to go because you just go, okay, somebody's got to go. Mm-hmm. Sometimes it's a Dylan Lee type. It's not a closer because the guy hasn't had enough opportunities or he plays for a bad team. It's just a guy who might be the best arm out of the bullpen. I don't know numbers-wise if Dylan Lee can make the All-Star team. I do know that people in and around baseball will tell you that there is a strong possibility that if his name is mentioned, like I said, emphatically once or twice, somebody will say, okay, please make the case, and then we'll have you sit down. Dylan Lee's case is a pretty good one.
5: Yeah, and you know it has picked up, I think, nationally. A couple weeks ago, I did hear some of the guys on the radio that aliens can hear up in the satellites talk about Dylan Lee. And then a couple times this week, the guys on MLB Central, Mark DeRosa and Lauren Jihadi and that crew, have mentioned just how important he is.
6: When you have the best record in baseball and people are trying to figure it out, what's the thing that we didn't know about? You didn't know DeBom was going to do this. You didn't know Mateo would contribute. You didn't know that Dylan Lee would actually be a guy that... He's not eighth and ninth and important, but he is important to get to those guys. And I'm never going to begrudge a guy like Iglesias, Dubon. If you play to your free agent year this way and I can't afford you, good for you. You played well enough where I can't afford you. It's better than the alternative. The guy at the back end of a big contract who's coming to free agency and I go, my God, please let this end. For the love of God, let this contract be over. That's not the case right now with those guys.
5: Yeah. If you're getting paid somewhere at the end of your contract and you can't be afforded, that means you're doing something right. It's a lot like managers and coaches in any kind of sport. If you have the most losses throughout your career or up on that list, that means you stay employed for a very long time and you get the job done consistently. And Russell certainly has done that over the course of the last 8 or 9 months. We'll take a break. When we come back, we'll preview the pitching matchup. 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
5: All right, Braxton Ashcraft going for the Pirates, a 26-year-old, 6'5", out of Waco, Texas. He was a second-round pick in 2018. He's 5-2, has a 2.77 ERA, 17 walks, 81 strikeouts, 103 whip, and a 2.21 opponent batting average. Last time out, 6 innings, 5 hits, 2 earned runs, didn't walk anybody, and struck out 11 in a win over over the Twins. This guy can absolutely bring it.
6: So this is not an overnight sensation. This guy did not make his major league debut, drafted out of high school until he was 25 years old. He's been kicking it around. Don't know how good an athlete he was. I don't know if he was drafted on athleticism, and they were hoping maybe he'd make the trek sooner. But as a 26-year-old, he seems to have found his way. I mentioned innings pitched a couple of segments ago, and this is what I was looking at with him. His last five outings, 6, 6 and a third, 7, 6 and two-thirds, 7. Throw that. Give that man a gold star, because there's not a 5 or a 4 to be had in his last five starts, 12 starts. But it was 69 innings in total last year. He's already up to 74. And let me tell you, what, as long as they're in contention, they're going to want to throw him.
5: For sure.
6: I'm kind of curious to see now, we're in first week in June, what are you going to do and how are they going to protect him? Maybe if that's still a thing with the Pirates organization, how are you going to protect him when it comes to innings pitched? Because he's got more already this year than last year. And last year was his first year in the bigs. Now, they might have worked him like a dog in the minors to get him up here, and maybe that will help. But it looks like he's going to blow past 150 innings, which would be out of the norm for a guy being allowed to do that, to double up and then some his innings pitched the year before in his first year in the bigs.
5: Yeah, on a team with Paul Skeens, he's been sort of like the Robin to Batman. So he's a good pitcher. Fastball, curveball, slider, sinker. Fastball averages 97 miles per hour. He doesn't get to triple digits, but he can kind of dance near triple digits.
6: What was the last time you remember seeing a guy who got drafted? 7 years later, he makes his debut with the same team. Like, these guys usually bounce around a couple of times during the minor league career. But this guy was drafted by them in the second round, coming out of high school in Texas. So they knew, they thought they had something. But boy, he has popped this year, no doubt about it.
5: Yeah, he has. 36.8% chase percentage. That's top 4% in the league. He's got the big fastball, but opponents are hitting 130 against his curveball. And Dominic Smith is the only player on the Braves who has seen him. And of course, this is the first time any Brave who had been here prior to this year has seen him. Spencer Strider going for the Braves. He's 3-1, has a 3.77 ERA, 17 walks, 40 strikeouts, a 1.26 whip, and a 2.02 opponent batting average. Last time out, sort of Jekyll and Hyde, 5 innings, 7 hits, 4 runs, 3 of which were earned, 2 walks, 8 strikeouts in that loss to the Reds. Again, this is a guy in Spencer who's still trying to figure himself out. He threw his curveball 15.4% of the time in his previous starts this year. That's twice as much as last year.
6: Well, I gave you the numbers on Ashcraft and what he's done in terms of his last 5 starts. 5-5, 6 1/3, 5 1/3, 6. So if we're looking at it, their guy has actually been in games longer than our guy, and our guy's certainly more established coming off the 2023 year and everything that he's gone through, coming back still. It's still a work in progress. But at the end of the day, I don't think we need to see the 12-strikeout guy. We need to see the guy who can extend it a little bit more, especially, as we said, I think Fuentes is down. I think the other 3 guys are available. How many times might you have to open up the door today? Some of that sits in the hand, at least for the first time, on Spencer Strider.
5: Yeah, I mentioned the curveball rate and how different he is. The end result, though, not much different, because he's got a 31.5% strikeout percentage. That's top 5 in the league.
6: So if you, boy, I don't want to do it to 2023 all
5: do
6: the
5: it.
6: Time.
5: Do it.
6: But 2023, his whip was a 109. Then it was a 1.667. Then it was a 1.4. Now this year, it's about a 1.25. 6 home runs in 31 innings, though. You know, those are the things that you look at right now. 40 strikeouts in 31 innings, 17 walks, but it's 6 home runs in those 31 innings as well. If that was an opposing pitcher, and we've seen them this year, 6 and 7 home runs in 30, 32, 33 innings, we go, okay, he's gotten jumped a couple of times.
5: Yeah.
6: We'll find out if they keep the ball in the ballpark today.
5: A lot of solos and 2 runs, though. That's the big thing. You can't let, you mean, it's still only, it counts as much as a sac fly, a solo home run. So avoid those big 3-run blasts, and he'll be fine.
6: Do you want the other piece of good news?
5: Yeah.
6: They've won 4 of his last 5 starts. Remember, they did lose the last one in Cincinnati, but they won the 4 starts before that.
5: There you go. They keep you in games. He keeps you in games, even though he doesn't have that triple digit stuff like he has had during his career. It's a beautiful day out. Let's get a check of our weather from the Fox 5 Storm Team and Alex Forbes.
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9: 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Feels like I've been doing this as a broken record, but Austin Riley needs to get hot. He actually had, very quietly, a pretty solid game yesterday. Did get the walk, but of course the big one was the RBI double off the bricks in right center field. You know, Chris, we're lucky enough to go to batting practice, you know, as long as they have it. Sometimes they don't, but yesterday it was a meeting of the minds with Tim Hyers and Austin Riley. And, you know, for those that don't know, a lot of players, you know, you start off, you go the other way, then you try to go up the middle, and then you start bombing. That's kind of how batting practice typically operates. And that happens with Austin, too. But yesterday, it was consistently the other way, not swinging hard. You know, it's, I think for Austin, he knows that's what he has to do to get out of this funk. That's how he's gotten out of funks in the past. And where did that RBI double go? To right center.
10: Yeah, and he drove it pretty well, too. At the end of the day, it was about three rounds. And in case you don't know, they have two video screens now set up. They record everything. Tim Hyers will stand behind, and then he has a phone in his hand, as well as what you can look at with two. There's one on the right side, one on the left side of the cage itself, where you can work righties and lefties. Mm-hmm. And that stuff's instantly available. But Tim Hyers was back there with the phone himself. He came down 1 point before

0: It was after at least the first round, might have been after the second, but the last three rounds was Austin going to right. And I saw him show something on his phone. He said, da-da-da-da. Three rounds in a row, just to right field, just to right field. And everything was second base and over. So we'll see. I mean, you can have a plan, and then somebody spins something at you. Somebody busts you inside. Somebody does something, or you remember how much you've been struggling, and Austin's been struggling. He needs success. I mean, you know, we can say how great it would be for the team. Individually, I have not seen a guy in a while who's had success like Austin, who has not had it enough, certainly consistently lately, who needs success.
1: Yeah.
0: And whether that's the one, and we saw a couple of games, oh, wait, maybe that. My line has always been, give a guy a day off. If he has two hits the next day, what does he do for the next five? Have a guy have a good day, and then all of a sudden we say, okay, maybe that snapped him out of it. What does he do for the next five? Until you string them together, you certainly double them up and triple them up. You might not be where you want to be just yet.
1: Mm-hmm.
0: And hard hit balls become what I call them participation trophies, unless you're struggling like this. But at this point, you need hits. You don't need 101 coming off the bat. You need 78 blooping in.
1: Lob wedge to right field. Whatever works. Whatever works to get you on. And contributing is huge, too. I mean, the walk, getting on base, scoring, you know, those type of things. If you're contributing, even if your batting average is down, if you're, you know, in a slump at the plate, getting on base, contributing, being a part of a win certainly can help too. And I think, look, it's clear that Austin is frustrated. You know, you see him, you know, at bat on the on deck circle, but even before games, you can see he's frustrated with this. He's trying a bunch of different things to try to get out of this. And I think he will at some point. Let's see it today.
0: Well, you have the benefit of you're still winning baseball games. You still are 22 games over 500. While Ha-Seong Kim, it's a one-year deal, and it's, you know, quite honestly, you don't know what offensively was supposed to be for you. I know what Austin Riley's done for you. So the investment is a little bit different emotionally and financially. At a certain point, you've got to go, okay, what do we do to either fix it or change it? That was a day off in Cincinnati. I don't know if another one's coming, but we shall see. With Michael Harris out, if there was even a thought of it after the double yesterday, I doubt it, but if there was, the lineup got changed with Michael Harris's unavailability.
1: Yep.
0: So we'll see now when they go on the road, Monday off day, going into Chicago, if anything is done with another off day for Austin, if it doesn't click in the next couple.
1: Yep. Hopefully it clicks today. We'll take a break. When we come back, we'll wrap things up with our prize picks of the day. This is the Ford Leadoff Show on the Atlanta Braves Radio Network.
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1: 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I got three of them today. Brandon Ashcraft, more than 5.5 strikeouts. He is a strikeout machine, 11 of them last time out. So give me Ashcraft with more than 5.5. Spencer Strider, we talk about him going 5 innings, 5 1/3, whatever, but more than 90.5 pitches thrown. So Spencer Strider, more than 90.5. And this one really jumps the multiplier up. Ronald Acuna Jr., with more than a half of a stolen base. Stolen bases in Prize Picks can make you a lot. So Ronald with at least one, Ashcraft with 5.5, with 6 or more strikeouts, and Spencer Strider with 91 or more pitches thrown.
0: All right, let me give you this. I told you Spencer Strider has given up 6 home runs in 31 innings. I'm nervous about that. You can pick the guy if you want. See if Spencer gives one up. But I bring it up to say Ashcraft in 74 2/3 has only given up 1 more home run, 7. His numbers are really good. The 81 strikeouts, really solid. So I'm looking at the Michael Harris out, Kimi Dubon hitting second with perhaps, if you roll through and maybe get to the bullpen, that fourth and or fifth at bat where Dubon has an opportunity for the hit run RBI more than 1.5. And I'm looking at the RBI number. It's just cheap and easy after the night he did last night. Why slow down now? Sometimes just go with cheap and easy.
1: Yeah.
0: Gregory Soto was a guy. He was in Philadelphia, by the way, when the Braves played them in the 2023 postseason. Nobody remembers him. He pitched like an inning.
1: Yeah.
0: And then he pitched for the Mets. Limited number of innings. But keep an eye on him because if it becomes a battle of the matchups at the end of the game, my bullpen guy and your bullpen guy, they might not have 7th and 8th, but they have 9th. And we'll find out if he gets an opportunity tonight or tomorrow.
1: Yeah. And again, I think what we saw yesterday is that this is not the same old Pirates team. They can hit. Now, they didn't have a ton of success yesterday, but you saw these guys put together really good at bats. The pitching was pretty solid for a while. I think the Pirates, you mentioned it, that a lot of those guys up there, a lot of those media folks and the front office and the staff think that this is a barometer for them. And you know, they've got the guy going today in Brandon Ashcraft who, you know, aside from Paul Skeens, is the guy that they expect to be a big-time pitcher in big-time games.
0: I don't get this, though. O'Neill Cruz hitting 6th. He hit 5th last night. He hit 6th tonight. Again, it's their team. They scored a lot of runs. I'm not really sure why you wouldn't have that guy because, you know, 5 is bad enough. 6 is that moment where you go, you roll it around. If it goes really ugly, he might not register 4 full at-bats over the course of a game. And it's going to be hard-pressed to get to 5. I just don't get it.
1: Yeah, I don't either. I don't either.
0: But whatever, that's a them thing. They scored enough runs. You know, they're 4 games over 500, better than I thought they were going to be, better than everybody thought they were going to be. They do get an opportunity to maybe Ashcraft. If you can be 26 years old and have a coming out party a little bit, is this an MLB Network game today, by the way?
1: No, I don't think so.
0: Okay, maybe it was a backup
1: game. Oh, yes,
0: game.
1: It is.
0: Okay.
1: Yes.
0: Yeah, so if there's an MLB Network game, it's also a little bit of a coming out party because the Pirates just aren't seen this side of Paul Skeens a lot. So we'll see. You got a really good one on the mound, or a good young, not 22-year-old young, 26-year-old young, and only his second season for them. I just don't understand why O'Neill Cruz would hit sixth on a team that looks like they have an opportunity to at the top of the lineup, at least give him more shots and more cracks to be O'Neill Cruz.
1: And it's not a matchup thing. He's only seen Spencer Strider three times, so it's not a matchup thing. And speaking of Spencer Strider, see how he operates now. His curveball, like we said earlier, 15.4% of the time, twice as much as he threw it last year. So the evolution of Spencer Strider continues. Hopefully he comes up big yet again and gives his team a chance to win. We've been winning a lot of games with Strider on the mound. Let's make that happen again today, this afternoon at Truist Park. For all of us here at the Braves Radio Network, Chris Thames and Joe Virgin behind the glass. Chris Domino across from me. I'm Barrett Salee. Braves and Pirates. Game 2 coming up next.
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19: 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Today, it's game two of the Braves Pirates from Truist Park in Atlanta as your Atlanta Braves look to keep the wins coming against Pittsburgh. 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
2: Good afternoon, everybody, and welcome into Atlanta Braves Baseball. This afternoon from Truist Park in Atlanta, Georgia. It's game two in a series of three between the Braves and the Pirates. On the mound for the Braves today, right-hander Spencer Strider, and he'll be opposed by fellow right-hander Braxton Ashcraft. Great to have you with us for some afternoon baseball alongside Darren O'Day and our producer-engineer Jonathan Chadwick. Ben Ingram here with you. Braves a winner last night 6-3, and we're talking about these two teams and how impressive their offenses are. The bats come out, and they're amongst the leaders in runs and all that. But looking to this game today, runs could be tough to come by. Really impressed with the numbers put up by Braxton Ashcraft, this Pirates starter.
21: Yeah, Ashcraft's probably the best pitcher you haven't heard about. You know, he's one of many good young pitchers in Pittsburgh's rotation. But if you look at his numbers, he's right up there with the best of the five. You know, he's been in the league for about a year now. He's got a career 2.74 ERA, and to have that kind of success right out of the gate reminds you of somebody else who's pitching against him for the other team tonight.
2: That's a really good point. Ashcraft coming off a performance where he had 11 strikeouts in his last turn, a career high. You mentioned Spencer Strider. We know that he's capable of high strikeout numbers if that fastball is there. What do you think we'll see out of Spencer tonight?
21: Yeah, so Spencer's last start was his highest fastball usage he's had since last season. And, you know, for Spencer, through his first 5-6 starts, the curveball and changeup and the slider were the stars of the show, and the fastball was a supporting actor. In last start, he flipped the switch, and he just vintage Spencer. He was pumping fastballs, throwing sliders. He gave up 3 earned to Cincinnati. But what that pitch usage tells me is that every day he goes out there, he's kind of figuring out what he has and what's going to serve him best, because the lost zip on the fastball caused him to start throwing those off-speed stuff more. And last start, he had a good fastball. So, you know, we got a new toy. We got to play with it, right?
2: Yeah.
21: And so I think what Spencer's doing is he's figuring out what he has that day and how he's going to attack that lineup, what best fits them.
2: Should be a really good matchup. As far as the bats are concerned, look, just put a bat in the hands of Mauricio Dubon. He's going to find a way, isn't he?
21: That guy's incredible. And you know, driving home from last night's game, I was just trying to digest what he did, because, you know, home runs in three consecutive games and just the versatility that he brings to this squad. He can play gold glove caliber defense in any position, and then he's going to give you that kind of offense on top of that. There's maybe only a handful of guys in the league that can do what he's doing.
2: Yeah, been a special run for him for sure. Hopefully that continues today. Right now, let's pause 10 seconds for station identification on the Atlanta Braves Radio Network.
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2: When Darren and I come back, I'll introduce you to the starting lineups for both teams. Then right after that, we'll get to the first pitch. Game two in this series, Braves and Pirates, coming up on the Braves Radio Network.
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25: Getting ready for Game 2 in this series, Braves and the Pirates. Braves looking for a series win with a win today. They won last night 6-3, and it's time now for the starting lineups powered by Georgia Power, the official electric energy partner of the Atlanta Braves. We'll start off with the visiting Pirates, managed by Don Kelly. They have a record of 34-30. They're in third place in the National League Central as they are 5.5 games back of the pace set by the Brewers. They'll lead it off today with their first baseman, Spencer Horwitz. Batting second, the designated hitter, Brandon Lau, and hitting third, left fielder, Brian Reynolds. Batting cleanup, right fielder Ryan O'Hearn. Hitting fifth for Pittsburgh, second baseman Nick Gonzalez. Batting sixth, center fielder O'Neill Cruz. Hitting seventh, the catcher Indy Rodriguez. Batting eighth for the Pirates, third baseman Tyler Callahan. Hitting ninth is shortstop Jared Triolo. And on the mound for the Pirates, right-hander Braxton Ashcraft. He's been very impressive, 5-2 with a 2.77 ERA. So again for the Pirates, Horwitz, Lau, Reynolds, O'Hearn, Gonzalez, Cruz, Rodriguez, Callahan, Triolo, and Ashcraft, the right-hander on the mound. Those are the Pirates. Now for Walt Weiss's Braves. Braves are the best record in the league at 43 up and 21 down. Braves in first place in the East with an 8.5 game lead over Philadelphia and an 11 game lead over Washington. The Braves are leading off today with their right fielder, Ronald Acuna Jr. Batting second, the center fielder, Mauricio Dubon, and hitting third, first baseman, Matt Olson. Batting cleanup, second baseman Ozzie Albies. Hitting fifth, the designated hitter Dominic Smith. Batting sixth, third baseman Austin Riley. Hitting seventh, left fielder Mike Yastrzemski. Batting eighth, catcher Austin Wins. Batting ninth, shortstop Ha-Seong Kim. And on the mound for the Braves, the right-hander Spencer Strider, 3-1 with a 3.77 ERA. He's making his seventh start, and the Braves have won five of his previous six starts this season. So again for the Braves, it's Acuna, Dubon, Olson, Albies, Smith, Riley, Yastrzemski, Wins, Kim, and Strider on the mound. You know who's in there. They'll be on the field when we come back. Braves and Pirates coming up on the Braves Radio Network.
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2: 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Meanwhile, across the way, over there in the third base dugout, the Pirates once again wearing their black uniform tops, gray pants, gold lettering and numerals, and Pittsburgh across the chest in cursive of those black uniforms. 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Here's the quartet of umpires today. Paul Clemens is behind the plate calling balls and strikes. First base umpire is Quinn Walcott. He's also the crew chief. Edwin Jimenez is the second base umpire. And Ramon De Jesus is over at third base. The leather for the Braves as they fan out defensively. Matt Olson at first base. Ozzie Albies is at second. Ha-Sung Kim, the shortstop today. Austin Riley is over at third. Mike Yastrzemski is in left field. Mauricio Dubon, man center field today. He can play anywhere. Ronald Acuna is the right fielder. Catcher is Austin Wins, and on the mound it's the right-hander Spencer Strider, 27 years old out of Knoxville, Tennessee, 6 feet tall, 195 pounds, out there for the seventh time this year. He's 3-1 with a 3.77 ERA, and he's coming off a loss in his last turn against the Reds in Cincinnati on May 31st. Went 5 innings in that game, gave up 4 runs, 3 of which were earned, 7 hits, couple of walks, 8 strikeouts, took the loss, and of his 6 starts, Only one has been at home this year. This is the second time he's towed the slab in Atlanta this season. Previous time was May 15th against the Red Sox. So it's good to be home, I'm sure, if you're Spencer. And Darren, in his six starts, the Braves have gone 5-1. So whether he's got the decision or not, a lot of winning with him on the mound.
21: Yeah, certainly. He's been giving the team a chance to win. But I think if you ask Spencer, he thinks he's an unfinished product. He'd like to pitch a little bit better, get back to dominating lineups instead of, I don't want to say surviving because he's pitched better than that. But he wants to get back to who he is. And I think every start out, he's getting more and more sure of what he has now and how to get these hitters out best.
2: Hopefully a stride closer to that today. He'll face Spencer Horwitz, Brandon Lau, and Brian Reynolds here in the top of the first inning. Left-handed hitter Spencer Horwitz climbing in. He was 0-2 in last night's game. He digs in. He's ready. Right-hander Strider is ready. And now for the ball game. First pitch swung on and sent foul into the seats of the third deck down the third baseline. That one came in at 96 miles an hour. And, of course, as always, we'll keep an eye on that fastball velocity. 4:11 Eastern, time of our first pitch. 3:11 Central. There's a ball popped foul again. That'll land behind the Pirates dugout. So 4:11 Eastern, 3:11 Central with our first pitch at 84 degrees here in Atlanta. And as always, the time of the first pitch brought to you by Schumann Farms. 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Last night he was batting seventh in the order, had a walk, a flyout, and a strikeout. 1-2 pitch. Sent foul over by the Braves dugout. For Horwitz, he brings with him a 13-game on-base streak into this one. And this is the 12th time this season he started a game batting leadoff. So a good bat for them at the top of the order. 1-2. Ground ball to the left side past Kim. And a base hit into left field. That was to Kim's right and was just out of his reach. And Horwitz is on again. Now a 14-game on-base streak for him where he's hitting about .310 in that span. He's on here now for Brandon Lau.
21: Yeah, you don't often see a first baseman batting leadoff, but Horwitz has a unique set of skills. Being a pest, getting on base, doesn't strike out much, puts the ball in play, works the at-bat, so those are all things you like in the guy at the top of your order.
2: He's at first base for Brandon Lau. Want to dive into something you and I were talking about before the game when it comes to Strider. First pitch swung on, missed. There's a curveball there. You made a comment where you felt like he's kind of mixing up everything that he has to see exactly what he has, yeah. Evaluates, and then goes from there.
21: Yeah, when Spencer came up, he was basically just fastball slider, and he got away with that because he was throwing 99.
2: 0-1 pitch. Lau with a tapper foul off behind the batter's circle into the backstop.
21: You know, he goes through the surgery for Tommy John. He comes back, hurts his hamstring this year, so he's still kind of figuring out what he has now, and up until last start, I felt like his slider, his curveball, and his changeup were really how he was getting guys out and just using the fastball enough to show them that and get them off the off-speed stuff. Well, last time, he went back to old Strider, and all of his strikeouts were on four seams and sliders. So that two-pitch mix that he used to dominate with before his surgery.
2: Is 0-2 to Lau. Fouled off, still nothing in two.
21: And I love what he's doing. He's polishing all of his secondary stuff, making himself a better pitcher, certainly. But if he gets that fastball back and has all those great secondary offerings, he's going to be truly dangerous.
2: Yeah, having all his weapons would make him really incredible. Here's the 0-2 pitch on the way to Lau, and he misses high. But it's almost like he shows up, goes out there for the first inning, and starts throwing everything and saying, okay, how good is this pitch? How good is that pitch? Because it's a mystery to him each start.
21: Yeah, and the lineup will determine some of that as well. You know, what this team does well and what they struggle with.
2: Strider's 1-2 pitch, and down he goes, swinging over the top of a curveball. Strikeout number one for Spencer Strider. That's our Gas South bringing the heat strikeout. Just like Spencer, Gas South is bringing the heat with no deposits, no hidden fees, and simple natural gas rates.
21: And so last start against the Reds, that's a pitch he threw much less of, the curveball, than he has been recently. But against this aggressive lineup, might be a good one to go to.
2: Bat in the hands of Brian Reynolds. Reynolds swings and sends it foul, arcing its way into the second deck down the third baseline. Well, for Strider, he's allowed 3 earned runs or fewer in all of his starts. And that's a really encouraging number. 27-year-old righty.
25: looking into his backstop, Austin Wins. Runner at first, one down, no score in the top of the first inning. 0-1 to Reynolds, pulled foul over by the Braves dugout, 0-2. For Spencer, he's making his 97th career appearance in the big leagues. And he's posted a record of 42-25, a 3.74 ERA. He's been an All-Star once in his six seasons in the big leagues, and he's facing the Pirates for the fourth time in his career, as he is 1-2 against them lifetime with a 5.65 ERA. Nothing and two on Brian Reynolds. Here it is from Strider, and he misses low with a changeup. Reynolds, the switch hitter, bats from the left side. This guy certainly has a patient eye. He has 45 walks. That's the sixth most in the big leagues. Got some pop, too. Six homers. 1-2 from Strider. Fought off foul. Into the third deck, down the third baseline. 1-2. Spencer Strider, former fourth-round pick of the Braves in 2020 out of Clemson. And was fourth in Cy Young voting in 2023. 1-2 to Reynolds. Missed low and inside with a slider. Reynolds 0-for-3 last night. Ground out to short, fly out to right, line out to second, also walked. Strider comes set right at the letters. Spins the 2-2 to the plate. Softly hit in the air towards left, coming into Strzemski. He's there. Little lazy fly ball caught by the Braves left fielder. Two down.
21: Yeah, beautiful backdoor curveball there from Strider. Reynolds such a balanced hitter. You don't often see half swings like he just did to put that ball in play. So, you know, we mentioned how important those secondary offerings are, and that curveball plays very nicely off his harder, sharper slider.
25: Another element to today's game for Strider is the man that's catching him today. Here's Ryan O'Hearn. O'Hearn takes the ball low. We've been talking about this the last couple of days. Braves bringing along Austin Wins. So they're in harness for the first time and a lot of getting to know you over the last day or two.
21: Yeah, that's definitely a huge element of this game that you know, won't show up in the box score, but is a massive part of what's going to happen here today.
25: 1-0 to O'Hearn. And that time he bounced a changeup, 2-0.
21: And my guess would be that those two spent most of yesterday's game together, talking situations, preferences, how you want me to set up, signs, just about everything. And I'm sure Austin Wynn spent a lot of time talking to Sandy Leone and the coaching staff, getting to know Spencer as well.
25: No score, top of the first. Runner at first base, two down. 2-0 from Strider, hitting the air towards right center field. Ronald Acuna called off by Mauricio Dubon, and in right center he makes the catch. So a leadoff single, nothing beyond that for the Pirates. We go to the bottom of the first inning. Pirates nothing, and the Braves coming up when we come back. Atlanta sports fans, it's Ben Ingram. 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

0: Into the bottom of the first inning, no score. The Braves coming up to the plate to see Braxton Ashcraft for the first time. This right-hander goes to the firing line. First pitch he fires is swung on and missed by Ronald Acuna. Nothing in one. It's Acuna, Dubon, and Olsen for the Braves versus Braxton Ashcraft. Big, tall right-hander. 6'5", 220 from Waco, Texas. 26 years old. 0-1 to Acuna. There's a ball outside. 1-1. I think Christopher Sanchez is the only pitcher in the big leagues who had a better month of May than Ashcraft did. His month of May, he went 4-0 with a 1.99 ERA. And he's been one of the hottest pitchers in the league. 1-1, fouled back, 1-2. Here's the leather around him. Spencer Horwitz at first base. Nick Gonzalez at second base. Jared Triolo is the shortstop for the Pirates. Tyler Callahan is at third base. Brian Reynolds in left. O'Neill Cruz in center. Ryan O'Hearn in right field. Indy Rodriguez the catcher, and Braxton Ashcraft on the mound. 1-2, and Acuna sends it foul. Still a 1-2 count. I know you've been looking at Ashcraft stuff and evaluating what he has. What are these Braves hitters going to see?
1: That young right-hander's got a big-time fastball. He's sitting at 97 with the four-seamer, and that's first and foremost. Got time called there by, looks like, Ronald. But that it's a big-time heater, 97, and really two good breaking balls, curveball and slider, both nasty.
0: 1-2 pitch, comebacker, base hit into center. That was starts right up the middle. Turned around a hard slider. Am I reading that right? Did that say a 95-mile-an-hour slider?
1: It sure did. Hey, 2026 MLB, man.
0: Good gracious.
1: Yeah, the slider's usually around 92, but that was a hard one. Goodness. That tells you how electric his right arm is.
0: I mean, this is the big leagues, isn't it? 95-mile-an-hour sliders. Sheesh. Here's Mauricio Dubon. First pitch on the way to Mauricio, and he shocks it up the middle. Base hit towards left center field. Ronald heavy on the pedal, coming around second. He goes to third, and a base hit by Dubon. They're at the corners. Back-to-back singles by Acuna and Dubon, and the Braves sitting pretty here early.
1: That was a 96-mile-an-hour sinker down and in, out of the strike zone. And Dubon, he can hit bad balls too, not just mistakes. Goes down and gets it, drives it to center field. We got something cooking here early.
0: Here comes Matt Olson, 2-for-5 of the game last night, trying to put the Braves on the board here early. First pitch on the way to Matt. Now there's a ball low. Ashcraft this season, 5-2 with a 2.77 ERA. This is his 13th start. He had 11 strikeouts in his last start, serving as his career high. That was on May 31st against the Twins. 1-0 to Olsen. Swung on, fouled off. That last turn for Ashcraft, 6 innings, 2 runs, 5 hits, no walks, 11 strikeouts. Earned the win. In fact, he's won his last 3 starts, and he's totaled 25 strikeouts in those last 3 starts combined. Pirates have won 5 of his last 6 starts, so he's been a hot right-hander with the Braves on him early. 1-1 pitch, roped foul. Deep down the right field line into the seats. That was a hard curveball that Matt was ahead on and a 1-2 count.
1: Yeah, all those numbers you just cited, all good reasons why the Braves have to take advantage of this opportunity here in the first.
0: They're at the corners, no one out. 1-2. Fouled back into the screen, still a 1-2 count.
1: That outing against the Twins, his last one out, 11 strikeouts, 6 innings. Did that in just 80 pitches.
0: Amazing.
1: That's some kind of efficiency when you're striking out that many batters.
0: They must have been swinging and missing at every single pitch. 1-2 to Olsen. Swung on, pulled foul right behind Antoine Richardson, Braves first base coach. You think high strikeout totals, you're thinking a high pitch count.
1: They usually go hand in hand.
0: Yeah. Ashcraft debuted last season in his second year in the big leagues. 1-2, swung on, miss, struck him out with a fastball at 99. First strikeout for Braxton Ashcraft, and one down in the first inning. This is the first time Ashcraft has ever faced the Braves. In his career, 9-6 with a 2.74 ERA in 38 previous appearances going back to last season. And a guy that the Pirates drafted back in 2018 out of high school. Dubon takes off, pitch on the way, rocked in the air, deep center. O'Neill Cruz over to his right, makes the catch. Tagging from third base and scoring, Ronald Acuna. Sack fly by Ozzie Albies, 1-0 Braves. really squared it up and hit it hard, but hung in the air long enough for Cruz to range right and grab it. Dubon, of course, back to first base. And the Braves have a runner at first with two down and leading 1-0.
1: That's an interesting at-bat there. Usually if you see a base runner that gets a stolen base jump like Dubon did, you might take a first strike and let him take that base and then hit from there on out. But I don't know. Against Ashcraft, I like Ozzie swinging away.
0: Dominic Smith takes ball a little bit low and outside. That was RBI number 35 of the season for Ozzie Albies. So the Braves with the early 1-0 lead. One-oh pitch. Smith takes a called strike. It's dropped momentarily by Rodriguez. But it was in the zone, as Paul Clemens said, strike one. Dominic was 0-for-3 last night. Did have a sac fly and drove in a run. Dubon takes a lead at first base. 1-1 pitch. Ball low and inside, almost hit him in the foot. Yeah, Ashcraft was drafted in the second round of the 2018 draft out of Robinson High School there in Texas. And he signed with the Pirates over his commitment to play collegiately at Baylor. Had some lengthy list of arm injuries. Here's the 2-1 pitch. And Dominic with a bullet up the middle, base hit into center field. Dubon down to second. And the Braves have three hits here in the first inning versus Ashcraft.
1: And all solid line drives right up the middle. Braves being short and quick to the ball. That's what you have to do against a guy with stuff as good as Ashcraft's. Not trying to hit it over the fence, just trying to hit it hard and play.
0: So they're at first and second. Two down for Austin Riley, who had a big hit last night. Austin had the RBI double. Also walked and scored a run. Another base hit should mean another run. Braves leading 1-0. Right-on-right matchup. And the first pitch is a curveball low and outside. For Ashcraft, 18 pitches thus far here in the first inning. A lot of contact. 1-0 pitch. He swings and waylays it down the left field line. That'll rattle the corner. Coming around to score, Dubon. Running into a stop sign, Dominic Smith. RBI double, Austin Riley. That was smoke down the line, and it's 2-0 Braves. In this series, he's had two of the best swings he's had in the last month.
1: Yeah, beautiful swing. Yeah, heater, middle. Austin punishes it. You know, here recently, he's been missing mistakes. Early today, he was right on time on that one. It's a sight to see.
0: A 2-0 lead. Here's Mike Yastrzemski. Mike takes a first pitch strike. Sinker at 98. So the inning has gone single, single, strikeout. Sac fly, single, double. Leading 2-0. Base hit should lead to two more runs. Smith at third. Riley is at second. 0-1 pitch, and he swings and misses over the top of a slider down in the dirt. Really good start. And hoping for an even better start with another two-out base hit here from Yaz. Should he reach, Wins would come to the plate. The 0-2 pitch. Just a little bit high with a fastball coming in at 99. Well, versus any team, the sooner you dive into their bullpen, the better. But that's especially the case when you're facing the Pirates. 1-2 pitch, low and inside, 2-2. And we're only in the first inning. That was only pitch number 33 out of Ashcraft, but a really good start against him. And we know that bullpen, as we discussed it last night, has had their issues. And always good to make the starter work really hard right out of the gate. That's what the Braves are doing. 2-2 pitch on the way. And that's fouled off down the first baseline. But some good swings, some good approaches.
1: Yeah, the Pirates have a great starting rotation. Young, very talented. They're scoring a lot of runs. Where the Braves do have an advantage, the bullpens and the team defense.
0: Ashcraft set right at the belly. 2-2 pitch. Check swing. Did not go, and the count runs to full. mentioned for Ashcraft in that last start, gave up just 5 hits the entire day. Braves already have 4 hits against them here in the first inning. 3 balls and 2 strikes. Here it comes Yastrzemski. And that's taken for a called third strike, and he will challenge. Catcher Indy Rodriguez is leaving the field of play. He's so confident.
1: I think he's coming back.
0: ABS says this is a strike. Wish he were, but that ends the inning. But a great start for the Braves. 2 runs here in the first inning on 4 hits. No errors and 2 left. We go to the top of the second inning. 2-0 Braves.
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0: With the Braves leading 2-0, we go to the top of the second inning. It'll be Gonzalez, Cruz, and Rodriguez due up for Pittsburgh. Alongside Darren O'Day and our producer-engineer Jonathan Chadwick, Ben Ingermeer with you on a Saturday afternoon from Truist Park in Atlanta. Spencer Strider back to work. Pitches a ball outside, 1-0. Mostly cloudy skies today. Going to have a ceiling of haze out there across Atlanta today, but not expecting any rain. Warm day, here's the 1-0 pitch. Gonzalez takes a called strike. Very light breeze, slightly moving the flags out there in right center field. And the breeze just slowly making its way over the right center field wall and towards the left field corner. 1-1, a chase and a miss, and a good slider, 1-2. Strider had 1 strikeout in the first inning, got Lau swinging. Now trying to get Gonzalez right here. 1-2 pitch. Softly tapped to short, coming in and gloving Kim. Cuts it loose, good stretch off the bag by Olson, 1 down. The original Louisiana hot sauce keeps the flavor bases loaded with 3 simple ingredients, peppers, vinegar, and salt. And flavor that always hits is exactly why the original Louisiana hot sauce is the official hot sauce of the Atlanta Braves. That's Louisiana Hot Bayou Sub. 1 out for O'Neill Cruz. He came to the plate in the 9th inning last night, representing the tying run, struck out. And then Ryan O'Hearn hit into a game-ending double play. For Cruz, he's having a good season, but a lot of strikeouts for him. He's got 14 homers and certainly a feared batter. Cruz takes a backdoor curve that misses. 1-0. He has 97 strikeouts this year. That's the most in the big leagues. That's 6 more than the next closest man, Kyle Schwarber in Philadelphia. 1-0 to Cruz. Misses low. And last night, they were getting in the same way every time.
1: Yeah, 3 changeups. Took him down 3 times. 2 from Martin Perez, 1 from Raisel Iglesias. And that got me looking at some numbers. Well, he's really struggled against the changeup this season. It's well and far below the slugging percentage he has on the other types of pitches.
0: 2-0 swung on, popped up down the left field line, slicing foul into the seats.
1: So you could see a hitter as dangerous as him, the guy who's hitting the ball the very hardest in all the major leagues. If you could take some of the thump out of his bat by slowing him down, I think you might see that a lot more with 2 strikes.
0: Strider's 2-1 pitch. Up and in with a fastball. He has 44 RBIs and 20 steals this year. And he's made a little bit of history this season.

0: 24 attempts this year.
1: Batters Indy Rodriguez. First pitch on the way to him is a ball inside. Through 60 games, through the team's first 60 games for the Pirates, O'Neill Cruz had already reached 40 RBIs and 20 steals, and he became one of just two Pirates to do that since 1920. 1-0 pitch swung on and missed. One of two Pirates since 1920 with 40 RBIs and 20 steals through the team's first 60 games. The other, Barry Bonds in 1990. That's some impressive company. Now O'Neill Cruz over there at first base. Has a good lead. 1-1 pitch. Pop foul behind the Pirate dugout and into the second level. Make it 1-2. We saw Indy Rodriguez for one trip to the plate last night. He was 0-for-1. Flied out to center field. 250 hitter with one homer. 2-0 Braves, top of the second. Pick off to first base and back into the dive, Cruz. Cruz with a lot of speed, but at 6'7", he can go from one base to another in about four strides, it seems. Aren't too many guys that take a lead at first base and are taller than Matt Olson. 1-2 pitch, pulled foul over by the Braves dugout.
0: The Braves have struggled to control the running game this season. You know, obviously a lot of injuries at the catcher position, not ideal. You're playing with what you consider some guys lower on the depth chart. Austin Wynn's brought in, hoping that he can shore up that catching rotation a little bit with his right arm.
1: Strider, set of the letters. Pick off again to first base and Cruz back in with a dive. Braves picked up RBIs from Albies and Riley in the first inning. Had four base hits. And leading 2-0. Here's the 1-2 pitch. Cruz on the move. Pitch is roped foul down the right field line. Turned on a slider. Cruz was round second. Has to jog back across the infield, running right behind the mound. 1-2 on Indy Rodriguez.
0: We've played Ellie De La Cruz and O'Neill Cruz within a week here this season, and it's like watching aliens run around the field. They're so big and so fast. Cruz would have easily scored on that as he was moving on the pitch.
1: See if he goes again. He does not. 1-2. Got him looking. Strike 3. And a challenge coming up by Indy Rodriguez. Right at the bottom of the zone. Let's see what the ABS sells us. And it is a strike all the way. 3/4 of that pitch in the zone. Second strikeout for Strider. 2 down here in the second inning. Up to the plate now, Tyler Callahan. He was not in the action last night. Callahan from Jacksonville, Florida. You know anything about that place?
0: It's God's country, buddy.
1: Pitch on the way to Callahan. Ball low and inside. Went to Providence School. How close is that to where you grew up?
0: Not too far. Yeah, we used to play against them.
1: Callahan, 25 years old. He had maybe the darkest day of his career in this ballpark last year. Cruz on the move. Pitch is a strike. Throw down by Wins. Close play. Not in time. The throw beat him, but apparently Kim missed the tag. Edwin Jimenez, second base umpire, emphatic that he was safe. Did he just turn his mic on and yell? Braves will challenge this.
0: The Braves dugout was barking at Edwin Jimenez. And then Paul Clemens went to defend him and yelled on a hot mic.
1: Ooh, looks like the tag got the left elbow. Need to see a few replays of this.
0: Yeah, unfortunately, it looks like Kim might have tagged some dead air in between.
1: You're right. I'd love to see a center field angle. Seeing that right now.
2: Blocking of second base, the runner is safe.
1: Okay, so he is safe.
0: So that was the call, is that Kim was blocking the base. And the Braves are challenging that. Wow.
1: Watching the replay, the

0: tag. He's safe either way.
1: Yeah.
0: And it is a steal. 1-1 on Tyler Callahan. There's a 1-1 pitch. That'll miss outside. Here's the thing. The call, while yes, he was safe, if he's calling Kim for blocking second base, I didn't see that at all. I mean, I saw a clear lane to the bag to that front corner. That was Edwin Jimenez on that call. 2-1, pulled down the right field line and a foul ball as he hooked it down the line. Still 2-2.
1: Yeah, I think so, too. I think he was presenting him the corner of that bag. And what I take away from that play is that was a good throw by Austin Wins.
0: Yes.
1: You know, the ball definitely beat Cruz there. Cruz, as I mentioned, 20 for 24 in bags this year, so he's pretty proficient. So that is a good thing for the Braves' prospects of having a good catcher back there.
0: Strider's 2-2. And a fly ball to right field, carrying back, going back Acuna to the track, circles off his route, makes the catch. Nice play by Rotto tracking that one. That was tricky. And there's out number three. So the walk and the steal does not harm Strider. We go to the bottom of the second inning, 2-0 Braves.
2: Strike three.
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0: the Braves leading 2-0. We go to the bottom of the second inning, make it 8-9-1 in the Braves' order. Wins Kim and Acuna. The first pitch to Wins in there for a called strike. Austin Wins leading it off in the Toyota Stolen Base Challenge inning. And if the Braves steal a base here in the bottom of the second, our contestant, David Marquez, will win $150 in free marathon gas cards. 0-1 and a chopper to shortstop. Take it on two bounces by Triolo. His throw across is in time, one down. You can enter the Toyota Stolen Base Challenge by visiting Braves.com/Stolen Base Challenge. Best of luck to David Marquez, our contestant today, looking for a stolen base, won $150 in free marathon gas cards. One out, bottom of the second. Braves taking on Braxton Ashcraft. This right-hander swivels, kicks and fires, and Kim pops it up out towards second. Gonzalez backpedaling into shallow right field. He's under it and has it for the out, two down. We're telling you about Ashcraft being a second-round pick out of high school in Texas. It wasn't just baseball where he was a star. He was terrific on the football field. He was a great receiver in high school. In fact, in his senior season, he had 104 catches for 2,090 yards and 37 touchdowns. He even had one game, Darren, where he had 7 touchdowns in one game. Acuna swings and hits one a mile high. Foul ground, back of the plate, tossing the mask is Wins, and he makes the catch. And there's out number 3. Boy, you really worked hard that inning, didn't you?
1: Yes, I did.
0: Very quick bottom of the second. We go to the top of the third. 2-0 Braves.
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0: Top of the third inning, 2-0 Braves. Polar opposite ends of the spectrum innings for Braxton Ashcraft. First to second inning. The first inning, Braves sent 7 to the plate, scored 2 runs. Second inning, 4 pitches, got 3 outs. So he's back on track. Here's Jared Triolo. First pitch swinging, fly ball to center field. Mauricio Dubon casually over to his right. One pitch and one down for Spencer Strider. Get Wi-Fi so reliable it never gets caught looking at one price for the next 5 years. And same-day Wi-Fi, Xfinity, imagine that. Back to the top of the order to Spencer Horwitz. He's singled in the first inning. That's been the only hit allowed by Strider to this point. Left-handed hitting first baseman. Takes a first pitch fastball outside. Strider has been consistently 96-97 with his fastball. That one 95. 41 pitches for Spencer. 26 strikes. 1-0 from the right-hander. Strike.
1: Yeah, quiet. First time through the Pirates lineup. You know, especially contrast that with Cincinnati. Lots of action in that game. I think Spencer's location today is what's impressed me the most. Really hitting his spots.
0: 1-1. Fouled off right there at his feet. Ball and 2 strikes on Horwitz. Braves had RBIs from Ozzie Albies and Austin Riley in the first inning. Altogether totaled 4 hits there in the first inning. Strider faces his target. Austin wins. Wind up in the 1-2 pitch. Low it inside with a changeup. Strider with a powder blue glove to match his powder blue City Connect uniforms. Those things really pop, man. I love those City Connect uniforms. So do the fans. A lot of them down in the stands today. 2-2, softly popped up. Foul territory. Over to his right, Austin wins. He has room. Makes the catch right next to the on-deck circle. And two away.
1: Boy, hearing you say that about a City Connect uniform, that means something. Your taste in City Connect uniforms specifically is about like your taste in music.
0: Very high standards.
1: Very high standards. So, folks, you better go out and get these while you can.
0: That tells you something if I like it.
1: They're endorsed by Ben Ingram.
0: I didn't have a problem with the last ones. They were fine. I thought they were okay. But I really like these. Two down for Brandon Lau. Ball outside. Want to know? I've even had people who aren't Braves fans reach out to me and say, man, you got to get me one of those City Connect uniforms.
1: They are good looking.
0: 2-0 Braves, top of the third. 1-0 to Lau. Missed a touch high with a curveball. Two-oh pitch. Popped up. Should be playable. Austin Riley to his right into foul ground. He's there. Makes a two-handed catch. So Strider breezes through the Pirates there in the top of the third. We're off to the bottom of the inning. 2-0 Braves.
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0: Braves 2, Pirates nothing. Bottom of the third inning. Hope you're having a great Saturday. Good to be with you today. Mauricio Dubon takes a called strike. Alongside Darren O'Day and our producer-engineer, Jonathan Chadwick, Ben Ingram here with you. No balls at a strike on Dubon. Here it comes from Ashcraft. Fouled back. Got the three of us and about 40,000 of our closest friends here with you today. And a beautiful Saturday here in June in Braves country. Looking like another sellout crowd. 0-2 pitch. And Dubon whacks it through the right side base hit. This guy's hot as a pistol. 2-for-2 in this game. That is his fourth hit in the series, and the way it's going right now, if you're the opposition, you're just glad he didn't hit it over the wall.
1: Yeah, home runs in three straight games. Still looking very hitterish. Graham Ashcraft, but making a lot of mistakes with his fastball right in the middle of the zone. He did get away with it twice last inning, but if he keeps doing that, these Braves can hit hard fastballs.
0: Pitch on the way. Olson takes a strike from Braxton Ashcraft. How's Braxton Ashcraft looking?
1: What did I call him?
0: Graham.
1: Oh, that's you, the other guy.
0: You knew you were good for one of those today.
1: Oh, yeah.
0: You even told me it was going to happen.
1: Listen, this is the third game I've worked today, buddy. Okay.
0: and keeping score of all of them.
1: That's right.
0: Here's the 0-1 pitch. Olsen takes a ball outside. Tell our listeners what you did today.
1: Yeah, so this morning, my 8-year-old son, Dane, had his first or second tournament of the summer. And it's the Eastside Tornadoes. Really fun summer team. And we get there, the scoreboard's not working, and nobody knows how to keep scoring.
0: 1-1 pitch, swing and a miss by Olsen.
1: And these games get pretty wild. You know, for example, the last game ended 24-23. So, you know, it's more like a football score. And I'm like, if nobody's going to keep score, I'm going to run to the car. And I got my book that's full of all the major league games I've worked this year. And now I have two little league games in it. And I was happy to do it.
0: 1-2 pitch outside. You must have had smoke coming off your pen with all those scores.
1: There were like three innings in a row where seven consecutive runs scored. Yeah, I think I used about half the ink in my pen this morning.
0: Two balls and two strikes on Matt Olsen. 2-0 Braves in the third. Here it comes from Ashcraft. Missed the inside corner, 3-2.
1: And for people, listeners that don't know, these books are some of our most prized possessions. You know, you have all of yours cataloged and you treat it like the priceless artifact it is. There's so many memories and so much work put into it.
0: Pick off to first base, back in standing Dubon.
1: So for me to defile mine with two little league games, I don't think you're running back to the car and messing up your book.
0: I'd have found another way. Maybe give you a cocktail napkin or something. 3-2 pitch. Olsen swings and misses. Third strikeout for Ashcraft, one down. Yeah, I just love the fact that somebody could flip through your book and see Braves, Reds, Braves, Red Sox. Here's the Eastside Tornadoes scoring 24 runs.
1: Yeah. No, you're right. And I must have gotten asked seven questions an inning. Everybody wanted to know, hey, how many outs, how many runs have scored? It was tough work.
0: Were you peacock a little bit with your scorebook?
1: A little bit.
0: As the Albies, check swing, did not go. One ball and no strikes.
1: Yeah, the most grateful guys at the field were the umpires. It took a lot off their plate.
0: Is that a two-man crew?
1: Two-man crew. Oh, yeah.
0: 1-0 to Ozzie. He swings and sends into the air, slicing down the line to left and foul. One ops into the screen. Let's pause 10 seconds for station ID on the Braves Radio Network.
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0: 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Ozzie Albies with a sack fly back in the first inning. Switch hitter batting left against the righty. That's off the plate. Missed with a sinker at 98. That RBI in the first inning, Ozzie's 35th of the season. Takes a strike on the inside corner here. That'll be challenged by Ozzie Albies. Now the Braves have already lost one challenge. So hopefully he's right. Here's the verdict on the ABS. That is a strike. So that is confirmed, and the Braves are out of challenges. That's a position the Braves found themselves in a lot, I'd say, in the first month of the season that they've done a nice job correcting lately.
1: Yeah, they've gotten better as the season's gone on, but that's a tough one today. Got to go the rest of the way with no challenges.
0: 2-2 pitch. Ozzie takes that one low to that. They check his swing. He did not go, and it did hit him in the foot, and he gets first base. It came in low and in the dirt, and home plate umpire Paul Clemens wanted to make sure he didn't swing first. And when Ramon De Jesus, the third base umpire, said that he didn't on the check swing, first base was his.
1: Yeah, Ozzie stands so close to the plate. He's got a high leg kick, and when he kicks that leg up, his knee is directly over the middle of the plate. And a good way to get him out is to throw those back foot breaking balls, but occasionally they're going to miss. And great job of holding his swing back, getting himself a painful trip to first base.
0: Took it to the left foot. Dominic Smith swings and bounces it foul over by the Braves dugout. Nothing in one. So a single by Dubon, strikeout by Olsen, Albies hit by a pitch. They're at first and second with one out. Dominic had a single in the first inning. 0-1 pitch. Missed low with a sinker. Count even 1-1. Little breeze picks up out of right center field, blowing in right over the top of the Braves' bullpen. And angling at the left field foul pole. 1-1 pitch. Dominic hits it well to deep center. Cruz going to go back to the warning track. At the wall, leaps into the air, brings it down. One man will tag. That's Dubon. He goes second to third. Most other center fielders have to jump a pretty good ways to reach that one. But the 6'7" O'Neill Cruz, just a little hop in the air to bring that down. Would not have gone out. If he's not there, it probably hits off the wall on the fly. But at 6'7", he makes that play look pretty easy.
1: I'm guessing Cruz would have grown up in a different place. He might have played in the NFL or the NBA. That is a big athletic man out there.
0: Yeah, he is. First and third for Austin Riley. He's 1-for-1 with an RBI double. Riley takes the first pitch ball low and outside. It's a good take on the first pitch curveball. 1-0. Trying to add on to the lead. His double back in the first inning came with two down. And an RBI double last night. There goes Ozzie. Pitches a strike. Throw down to second base. Oh, is off into center field. That'll mean a run. Dubon scores. Going to third base, Ozzie Albies. They just now get it in. And the Braves have a free run here on that throw down in the third inning. It's now 3-0. Dubon broke to the plate the second. Indy Rodriguez cut it loose to second. And even if it's a good throw down to second base, I think Ozzie's in there, and they couldn't have gotten it back to the plate in time to get Dubon. That's just great hustle.
1: Yeah, it's great scouting as well, knowing your opponent. Andy Rodriguez has the fastest pop time in the league, so fastest from home to second of any catcher. So you know he loves to throw, and he's got a strong arm, obviously.
0: 1-1 over a called strike.
1: Now, I mentioned all that, best throwing arm in the league, best pop time, but he's 0-for-10 on base stealers. So he's not accurate, and so the Braves looking to take advantage of that, and they sure did right there.
0: 1-2 pitch, low it outside. The check, he did not go. And Ashcraft can't believe that that wasn't called a strike by first base umpire Quinn Walcott. The official scoring on that play, it's a stolen base for Dubon and for Albies. Dubon to the plate, Albies is second, then the E2 throwing error gets Ozzie to third base. 2-2 pitch. Off the plate, 3-2. Great aggressive base running by the Braves, producing one run here in the inning, looking for another. Riley with a 3-2 count. Ozzie takes his lead at third base. And the 3-2 swung on at a tapper out to third, charging in Callahan. Fires on the run. That's in time for the out. And the Braves strand Ozzie at third base. But a run on one hit, one error, couple of steals, and one man left. We're off to the top of the fourth inning, 3-0 Braves.
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0: Top of the fourth inning here in Atlanta. 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Pitch on the way to Brian Reynolds, and he rocks it to deep right center field, back at the wall, and that is off the wall on the fly. Dubon plays the carom off the bricks, and by the time he sends it in, Reynolds is standing at second base. 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So the leadoff man on, only the second hit for the Pirates in the game. 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Ryan O'Hearn, the batter, hit into the game-ending double play last night. O'Hearn takes the ball low. O'Hearn has hit 9 home runs this season. 6 of them have come in games where he's batted cleanup just as he is today. Last night they had him coming into the game in the 9th inning as a pinch hitter. Waiting on the 1-0 pitch. Left-handed batter. A little bit high, 2 balls, no strikes.
1: Yeah, O'Hearn and Brandon Lau have been two of the biggest additions to this Pirates lineup. We talked about in years past, the Pirates could pitch, they just couldn't hit for power, and those two guys have really gotten off to a hot start.
0: Long pause by Strider on the 2-0. And he swings and skies it. Shallow left center field. Yastrzemski coming in. It's his ball. Makes the catch, calling off Ha-Sung Kim. One away in the fourth inning.
1: We talked earlier in the broadcast about how Spencer is going out there and choosing his pitch mix. Now he has 4 quality pitches to use, and today he's throwing all of his off-speed equal amounts. So he's throwing a lot more changeups, more curveballs, and less sliders. So he now has 4 weapons instead of just 2. And so he can choose how he wants to attack our lineup versus he used to be just a 2-pitch guy.
0: Still, we got to give him an air of confidence having all those pitches work for him. And Gonzalez takes the ball outside. Gonzalez a tough out. Entering the action today, he was batting .312, and that was the 9th highest batting average in the big leagues. And his best work, believe it or not, is coming against righties, batting .336 against right-handers coming into today. 1-0 pitch fouled off the edge of the plate, 1-1. 3-0 Braves, top of the fourth inning. Reynolds, the runner, down at second base. Strider brings it. 1-1, low and outside, miss with a slider. Gonzalez out of Vail, Arizona. And then he played 3 seasons at New Mexico State University. 2 balls and a strike on Nick Gonzalez. Strider, a glance to the runner at second, strides and brings it, and that'll be sent down the left field line in for a base hit. Coming around third base, Brian Reynolds. Just now arriving to it, Yastrzemski fires to second base, and the one-hop throw is slightly off the mark. RBI double by Nick Gonzalez, and the Pirates have a run across here in the top of the fourth inning. It's now a 3-1 Braves lead here in the fourth. RBI number 31 for Gonzalez, and again proving he's such a good contact hitter. Good swing on that one.
1: I talked last inning about how good I thought Spencer's command has been. This inning, both of those doubles coming on pitches right over the middle of the plate. First one, a 4-seam fastball. That double there, a spinning slider right in the middle of the dish.
0: Now has to face O'Neill Cruz. He represents the tying run. And he takes a ball lower in the top of the fourth inning. Strider in the middle of his second trip through the Pirates' order in this game. One-oh pitch, low and inside, 2 balls, no strikes. Cruz walked in the second inning. He was 0-for-4 last night. 27 years old from the Dominican. Strider's 59th pitch of the game right here. 2-0 fouled off, 2-1. Cruz's dad was a huge baseball fan. You probably heard the story. His dad, Raphael, was a big fan of Paul O'Neill, so he named his son after O'Neill, naming him O'Neill Cruz. He has another son named Homer. Everything revolved around baseball in that household. Here's the 2-1 pitch on the way to O'Neill Cruz. A little bit low and outside, 3-1.
1: Raphael like the Simpsons?
0: Maybe so. He is the tallest position player to ever play for the Pirates at 6'7". Striders 3-1. Big swing and a miss at a changeup. Talking about Cruz's older brother, Homer, he was actually in the White Sox minor league system at one point. And he has a younger brother, Raphael, who's in the Twins organization. 3-2 pitch. A little bit low. Miss with a slider. Second time he's walked O'Neill Cruz. And they're at first and second with one out.
1: That was a really competitive pitch. If you had an ABS challenge, that would be a good spot to use it. Unfortunately, both of those are in the wind.
0: First and second, one down for Indy Rodriguez. Speaking of Paul O'Neill, you and I got a pretty good laugh thinking about Paul O'Neill on the last road trip. We're in Cincinnati, and a really clever thing that the Baseball Reference website has done when it comes to Paul O'Neill's page. Here's the pitch on the way to Indy Rodriguez. He swings and tips a pitch in and out of the mitt of Austin Wins. Of course, on the Baseball Reference website, for all the players, they've got whether they bat left or right or both, and whether they throw left or right. And on Paul O'Neill's page, it also has his preferred kicking foot on there because of a really humorous play that took place in O'Neill's career. 0-1 pitch, little tapper foul, got a piece of Wins. And as a play when he was with the Reds, you've probably seen it on blooper reels, but we were laughing just thinking about it, where he was coming in trying to make a play, he's bobbling it, ball's bouncing in front of him on the turf, and he just says, to heck with it, and just kicks it with his left foot, and it was a great kick The ball back into the infield.
1: Boy, did he boot that one.
0: And I just love that Baseball Reference put kicks left on the website. I don't think anybody else has their preferred kicking leg listed in the information. 0-2 pitch. Have a seat. Got him with a slider. Strikeout number 3 for Spencer and 2 down.
1: Yeah, Paul O'Neill, I always considered him to be kind of, he's ultra competitive, and that made him somewhat cantankerous as a personality. And of all the players to name your son after, O'Neill wouldn't be the first guy to come to mind. I got to meet him when I played for the Yankees. Awesome dude. And really a fun guy to talk to.
0: Tyler Callahan, the batter. He sends one deep down the right field line towards the corner, down for a base hit off the base of the right field wall. Gonzalez will score. They'll wave home Cruz. Braves hit the cutoff man. Olsen throws to the plate. Play at the plate. Got him! Great throw out of right field. And a great relay by Matt Olsen, bringing it to the plate for the final out. And they cut down O'Neill Cruz, trying to score from first base on the extra base hit down the line by Tyler Callahan. That preserves the lead. Good tag by Wins as well. We go to the bottom of the fourth inning, 3-2 Braves. 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

0: Braves with a one-run lead into the bottom of the fourth inning thanks to that great defensive play in the top of the inning. Here's Mike Yastrzemski. First pitch of called strike. That went 9-3-2 on the putout of O'Neill Cruz to the plate. That's our Truist play of the game. 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When you work with someone who knows a lot and cares even more, you're unstoppable. Truist leaders in banking. Ground ball to the right side. Second baseman Nick Gonzalez to his left in shallow right gloves. And throws over to first base for the out. Where was I? Leaders in banking, unwavering in care, Truist Bank member FDIC.
1: Yeah, that was a heck of a relay. Once again, Matt Olson's throwing arm is a big factor in this game. He's so good at the 3-6-3 double play, but once again, showing that right arm pays off.
0: Austin Wins takes a strike. And when Ronald got to that ball, that was down in the right field corner coming off the wedge of the base of the wall. Kind of died out there. Ronald had to go get it, sent a deep throw in the corner to Matt, who was just down the right field line, just back of the infield cutout. So when he turned to throw, that's still a really long throw. 0-1 pulled foul. And he zipped it all the way to the plate, and Austin Wins was down there after he caught it, waiting on Cruz. Aren't too many catchers or anybody in the field waiting on O'Neill Cruz. He's usually there.
1: That's right.
0: 0-2 to Wins. A lunge and a miss. Got him with a slider. Two down.
1: Yeah. People might not know, Matt Olson's got an amazing throwing arm. He pitched in high school. I think he threw low to mid-90s. You could put him in any position on the field, and his arm would be more than strong enough. And if you gave him a running start in the outfield, I bet he'd be one of the better throwers in the league. He's just super athletic.
0: Sung Kim takes a ball high. Ashcraft at 59 pitches. There's number 60. Kim, a check swing, didn't go, 2-0. You know, if you're a fan, you come to the ballpark, you want to see homers, you want to see those gappers. But a play like that, to me, is just as exciting as anything. That's a thing of beauty to watch if you're in the ballpark. 2-0 pitch, in for a call, strike 2-1. I mean, Ronald just about disappears into the corner. Then you see a booming throw come out of the corner directly to Olson, who held on to it for about a split second before he cut a strike loose of the plate. 2-1 pulled foul. And then you have your catcher, Austin Wins, diving at a 6'7" human being to put the tag on him. That's right. About as good as it gets.
1: Yeah, tip to tail, that was beautiful.
0: Time called by Kim. Braves 3, Pirates 2, bottom of the fourth inning. Two pitch. Kim hangs alive, fouls it back. Kim is 0-for-1 in this game. Had a pop out to second base. Two-two, a fly ball to right. Ryan O'Hearn is there. Makes the catch in right field. Braves go down in order in the bottom of the fourth inning. Nothing happening there. We go to the top of the fifth. 3-2 Braves.
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0: 3-2 Braves into the top of the fifth inning, folks. It was this day, 1944, June 6th, 1944. It was codename Operation Overlord. A 1,200-plane airborne assault preceded an amphibious assault involving more than 5,000 vessels. That day known as D-Day. Here's the pitch on the way to Jared Triolo. Takes a ball outside. Saw over 160,000 troops cross the English Channel. And altogether, the largest air, land, and sea operation ever undertaken. Here's the 1-0 pitch on the way to Triolo. Line drive out to second. Off the glove of Ozzie Albies, trickling into center field. Leadoff single for Triolo. Ozzie just an inch away from squeezing that one. And a leadoff single by the number 9 hitter, Jared Triolo. But I think about this day every year. I think about so many young men, many of which weren't even in their 20s yet. And brave young men who face terrors many of us can't even imagine. And just the bloodied and broken bodies that were there courageously and displaying bravery in its greatest form. And today we remember the courage and sacrifices of the soldiers in the D-Day invasion, this day in 1944. Spencer Horwitz, the batter, and he takes a called strike 0-1. Beautiful day here at the ballpark. Always good to be here. And a big sellout crowd watching a tight game here in the top of the fifth inning. 0-1 pitch. Low and away, bounces away from Wins. And take it off down for second base Triolo after the wild pitch by Strider. Three runs, five hits for the Braves. Two runs, five hits for the Pirates. All three of those hits for the Pirates last inning were all three doubles. And now they're a base hit away from tying the game here in the top of the fifth inning. Horwitz with a single, also a pop-out. Batting 284 on the season, dancing at second base Triolo, Strider to the plate. Missed a little bit low and inside with a changeup. Braves have some action in the bullpen right now. That's Dylan Dodd out there tossing. Strider at 71 pitches. It's 2-1. High fly ball deep down the right field line. Ronald over to give it a look. That's going to land in the stands for a foul ball. 2-2 on Horwitz.

0: Lance to second. 2-2. Low and inside, almost hit him in the foot. Curveball low and in. 3-2.
1: Now, you know, Spencer wants to get deeper in this game, but you give up three extra base hits, right? That inning would have continued if not for that amazing relay. It gives the manager pause, and he has to start thinking, all right, I don't want to let this game get away. You know, we're going to keep this close. We have a great bullpen and a good lineup. So Spencer might be on a shorter leash now after that last inning.
0: Could really use a strikeout. See if he can find a way to get it. 3-2 pitch. Fouled back. Checking scores around the league. They're in the bottom of the fourth inning in Philadelphia. White Sox currently doing the Braves a favor and leading the Phillies 6-1. That's a glance at the Saia out-of-town scoreboard. All of our scores from out-of-town delivered to you by Saia, the official freight carrier of the Atlanta Braves. Strider set right at the letters. 3-2 pitch. Pulled out towards first. Some English on that thing. Scooped up by Olsen. And he'll step on the bag, advancing over to third base Triolo. When that first made contact with the dirt, it was right next to the chalk and then took a pretty hard left turn. Not the easiest ball spinning out there to Matt to secure, but he's able to do a fine job. He's a gold glover, of course. And gets the out. So now the infield in for Brandon Lau. Runner at third, one out. Lau with a strikeout and a pop out. Strider trying to maintain a one-run lead. Lau takes a ball low that bounces right behind Lau. And on it now wins. Alongside Darren O'Day and our producer-engineer Jonathan Chadwick, Ben Ingram here with you. It's the middle game of this series. Finale tomorrow, Braves can win the series with a win today. They won last night 6-3. Strider spins the 1-0 pitch. That's fouled straight back. 1-1. By the way, that game tomorrow, 1:35 Eastern first pitch, 12:35 Central. Bryce Elder versus Bubba Chandler. And then for the Braves, it's off to Chicago to face the White Sox Tuesday, Wednesday, Thursday. And then we'll see the Mets next weekend in New York. Lead at third by Triolo. 1-1. Outside, two balls and a strike.
1: Another good pitching matchup tomorrow. Bubba Chandler, young stud for the Pirates, and Bryce Elder. Pretty good day to spend the afternoon at the ballpark.
0: It'd be a perfect day for it. 2-1 pitch. Squared up towards center field. Dubon backpedaling. Still backpedaling, makes the catch. Tagging from third, Triolo. That's plenty deep enough to drive him in. And the game is tied after the sack fly by Brandon Lau. It's three apiece in the top of the fifth inning. RBI number 41 of the season for Lau. I agree with you. You're talking about the biggest difference makers for the Pirates this season. Lau's towards the top of my list.
1: 15 home runs already.
0: Brian Reynolds takes a ball low.
1: And he's the DH today, but he normally plays second base. That's a lot of pop from more of a contact-oriented spot in the lineup.
0: 1-0 to Reynolds. Strike on the outside corner. Here's a number for you for Lau. His 15 homers this season are already the most by a Pirates second baseman since Neil Walker in 2015 had 16 of them that season. 1-1 up and in. And he's already sitting on 15. We hadn't even played 70 games.
1: Lau's got power. He hit 39 home runs in 2021 when he was with the Tampa Bay Rays. He's a big threat.
0: Riders 2-1, and he misses low, three balls and a strike. Braves continue to warm up Dylan Dodd out of the bullpen. Meanwhile, Strider rubbing up a brand new baseball. He's walked two in the game. Time is called by Reynolds. Reynolds doubled against him to lead off the fourth inning and eventually scored. Bases empty, two down. Strider's 3-1 pitch in the air to center. Mauricio Dubon to his right. Slows, makes the catch in deep left center field. That wraps up the top of the fifth, but the Pirates tie the game on a sack fly by Brandon Lau. We're halfway home, tied at 3.
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0: Game tied at 3 into the bottom of the fifth inning. Top of the order coming up for the Braves, Acuna, Dubon, and Olsen looking to retake the lead. Braxton Ashcraft fires a first pitch curveball in there for a called strike. 0-1. Single and a pop out by Acuna. He scored a run. 0-1 pitch and a little flare in the left center field. That'll splash down for a hit. Acuna turned around the sinker and just a soft splash in the left center. And the Braves in business with the leadoff man aboard. Brings Mauricio Dubon to the plate. Folks, you ever wonder what a home run tastes like? It's a little peppery, it's a little tangy, and it's a lot like the original Louisiana hot sauce. The official hot sauce of the Atlanta Braves. It's Louisiana Hot. Buy you some. Here's a man who can tell you what a home run tastes like as he's homered in 3 straight games. Dubon with a 2-run homer yesterday to tie the game. Ronald at first base. Mauricio backs out of the way of a first pitch strike right through the front door with a slider. Dubon has dominated Ashcraft today. 2 for 2 with 2 singles. He's scored 2 runs. Game currently tied at 3. Ronald, a good lead at first base. Not going. 0-1. Sent foul into the third deck. That was caught, believe it or not, by a Pirate fan wearing one of those pillbox hats that they used to wear in the 70s. 0-2 on Dubon. And Mauricio strikes it foul. Ashcraft at 69 pitches. Here's number 70. 0-2. Chase it a miss. Got it with a slider. Strikeout number 5 for Ashcraft. And 1 down in the 5th inning. Northside Hospital Cancer Institute, one of the nation's leading and largest cancer programs. Northside is built to beat cancer.
1: Boy, does Ashcraft have some nasty stuff. Those two breaking balls, they're a potent combination.
0: Matt Olsen climbing in. Matt takes a first pitch strike. Yeah, there's a lot to like about Ashcraft, mm-hmm. Isn't there?
1: There is. It seems like he had a great month of May. But again, he's made some mistakes in the middle of the plate, and that, especially in the first couple innings, settled down a little bit since then. But it is some high-end stuff.
0: Been a tough day for Olsen against him. Acuna draws the attention of Ashcraft, who fires over. Ronald back in with a dive. Braves have averaged just over 5 runs per game this season. 5.2 to be exact. That's the second most in baseball. They've scored 3 runs to this point today. 0-1 pitch. Right outside. What I'm getting at is a home run right here would get them right to that average.
1: That's right.
0: Also give the Braves the lead. Currently tied at 3 in the bottom of the 5th inning. 1-1 pitch. And Olsen lines it into center field. A base hit. Acuna jogging to second. And the Braves have him at first and second with 1 down for Ozzie Albies. Yeah, entering the action today, the Braves lead the Dodgers by 2 games for the best record in baseball. And entering the contest this afternoon, the Braves on pace for a 109-win season. Long way to go, of course. This is game number 65 and 97 left to be played, but a pretty darn good pace through the first 64 games. Trying to win this one today, take the series, go for a sweep tomorrow. First pitch to Ozzie. He swings and fouls it off right between the legs of Indy Rodriguez, the catcher. By the way, if the Braves hit that pace, that'd be the franchise record for wins in a season. 0-1 pitch. Ozzie fouls it off. The 98 Braves won 106 games, and that total serves as the franchise's best record. Good to be in the conversation, that's for sure. 0-2 on Ozzie Albies. Runners take off. Huge jump. There's a ball low and in. It rolls by the catcher. Rodriguez pounces on it right back there where the painted tomahawk is behind the batter's circle. Ronald holds at third. I think for a second he thought he might could have scored. But it is a double steal. Second time they've had a double steal in this game.
1: Nicely done. We expected this out of the Pirates, not so much the Braves. Some aggressive base running here today. Puts them in a great spot here.
0: Now the infield is in. One down. Runners at second and third. 1-2. And a bullet. High in the air to deep right. Going back to the edge of the track. O'Hearn makes the catch. That's deep enough for both runners to tag. Both advance. Ronald scores. Braves have the lead. Ozzie's second RBI today. He also had a sac fly in the first inning. And the Braves on top 4-3. As he hit that one very hard to deep right field.
1: Yeah, without the

0: Scored one of those two runs with two down back in the first inning. 1-0 to Dominic, and he sends it deep down the left field line, slicing to the corner at the foul pole. Home run! It's out of here! Dominic cranks up the power here in the bottom of the fifth inning as he just sneaks it inside the foul pole. That is his sixth homer of the season, and the Braves have a 6-3 lead here in the fifth. That was a fastball up, and he got to it and sliced it on down the line, and that just kept on spinning and reaching for the wall and just did clear the wall. Here comes Austin Riley, and he's going to bust one through the left side. Turned on a curveball right in between Triolo and Callahan. Two-out single for Austin Riley. 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Yastrzemski takes a ball low.
1: It doesn't matter how far you hit him, they all count the same. Now, that's not one he's going to save a video of, but we will certainly take it.
0: That was a screamer down the line. RBI is 27 and 28 for Dominic. Called strike on Yastrzemski. Turned into a three-run inning. Braves really getting to Ashcraft here in this third trip to the order. One-one. Yaz fouls it back. I don't know about you, coming off the bat, I just thought it was going to slice into that screen deep down the left field line and maybe just miss being a homer, but that was able to stay just fair and clear that six-foot wall down the left field line.
1: That was another fastball up to Dom Smith, and we've talked about it a lot on this broadcast. That you throw him a heater up, he's going to flick it to the left side. Usually it's a single, but he got a hold of that one.
0: Ball and two strikes. Here it is to Yastrzemski. That'll be sent foul to the first baseline. Six runs on nine hits for the Braves. Three runs, five hits, and an error for the Pirates. Inning started with a single by Acuna. Two batters later, Olsen singled. And a sack fly by Ozzie Albies and a two-run homer by Dominic Smith. Single by Riley. He's at first. Yastrzemski takes a ball in the dirt, smothered back there by Rodriguez. So the runs coming in bunches here in the fifth inning.
1: Second day in a row, the Braves have hung six earned on the Pirates' vaunted starting pitchers. Pirates come in with the ninth-ranked starting rotation in terms of ERA, so good work by the Braves lineup.
0: 2-2 pitch. Yaz hits it hard, but directly to the second baseman Gonzalez on a bounce. Goes over to first base for the out. That ends the bottom of the fifth inning, but that was a nice one for the Braves, sending seven to the plate, three-run scoring, and a two-run homer by Dominic Smith. We go to the top of the sixth inning, 6-3 Braves.
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1: After a three-run bottom of the fifth, the score now stands 6-3, Braves. We have a new pitcher for the Braves, left-hander Dylan Dodd. The 28-year-old has pitched in 8 games thus far this year. He's got a 1.54 ERA through 11 and two-thirds innings pitched, just 7 hits allowed. Batters hitting just 148 on him since he was called up on May 21st.
2: Yeah, really nice work. Facing Ryan O'Hearn here in the top of the sixth inning. Middle three for the Pirates here in the sixth. O'Hearn takes the first pitch strike. Napa is a proud partner of your Atlanta Braves with America's largest network of parts and care. Napa has all the bases covered when it comes to your ride. Folks having a good time at the ballpark today. Here's the 0-1 pitch. O'Hearn takes the ball low and outside. Looking at that railing out there above the stands in right center where it's standing room only outside the chop house, it is shoulder to shoulder all the way from the chop house to the video board and 3 or 4 people deep out there. There's a called strike on O'Hearn. It's always a good day to be around the chop house, but especially today.
1: I think the fans like the 4 o'clock start.
2: Yeah, a good 4 o'clock in the afternoon start on a Saturday. 1-2 pitch. O'Hearn swings and catches the breeze. Slider struck him out. One down in the sixth inning.
1: Yeah, pretty slider by Dodd there to finish off O'Hearn. Dodd's really, as I mentioned, he's been stingy with the hitters, but he's always dominated righties. Now he's going to start. He's been working on something to get these lefties out. A little more horizontal movement to that breaking ball. That one looked perfect.
2: One out for Nick Gonzalez. We'll take a ball inside. 1 ball and no strikes. Gonzalez, high black socks to the knees, bright yellow shoes, bright yellow batting gloves and sleeves under his black uniform. Looks like a bumblebee down there. There's a 1-0 pitch. Squirted foul on the first baseline. And a 1-1 count in Gonzalez. One and one. Dodd deals. Funny swing there. Swung on, missed. Thinking about the Pirates' color scheme, there might be, what, 5 or 6 teams across all of Major League Baseball who don't use red or blue or both? They got to be one of the few. I mean, think about the Rockies, A's, Orioles, Giants. Not many. I feel like everybody's got either red or blue or both. There's a ball outside, 2-2.
1: White Sox?
2: Yeah, White Sox. That'd be a good one.
1: Yeah, I mean, all the Pittsburgh teams are black and yellow, right? Isn't that from United Steel back in the day?
2: Yeah, and they're the crest on the city flag is all black and yellow. 2-2 pitch. Gonzalez swings and misses at a cutter. Back-to-back strikeouts. Yeah, the Steelers, Pirates, and the Penguins.
1: Yep.
2: All black and gold. That's pretty easy for the fan bases.
1: That's true. You don't need a much variety in your color palette if you're going to be cheering on the Pittsburgh sports team.
2: Yeah. I think that's pretty cool. I like that city-wide uniformity. 2 down in the sixth inning for O'Neill Cruz. Pitch on the way to Cruz, fouled back. All right, I just thought of another one. Padres.
1: Yeah.
2: All that brown and gold.
1: Yep.
2: They had some blue in there at one point, but it's been a while.
1: Did you see the Mariners have blue?
2: Yeah. And likewise, the Marlins. I mean, it's a shade of it. Here's the 0-1 pitch. There's a called strike. Because they got some... I mean, the Mariners have the navy blue.
1: Oh, you know, the alternate uniform?
2: Yeah, yeah.
1: Yes, they do.
2: I wasn't thinking about the teal.
1: Yeah, where does blue turn to green? We need an expert in here to determine that.
2: Yeah, the Mariners definitely count on that navy that they'll wear. 0-2 on O'Neill Cruz. Here it is from Dodd. Outside, one ball, two strikes. Trying to strike out the side. Braves leading 6-3 in the top of the sixth inning. Cruz with a couple of walks today, but now facing the lefty Dodd. And he misses low and outside. Like we mentioned, Cruz with 97 strikeouts this season. That's the most in the big leagues. Two pitches outside, three balls, two strikes.
1: Yeah, Braves should have everybody in their bullpen available tonight or today, except for Didier Fuentes. He has gone back-to-back days. So Walt Weiss might roll his big dogs out here unless the score changes drastically.
2: Dodd takes a deep breath, kicks and deals. Fouled back by Cruz. Cruz had a three-strikeout game last night. He's had one four-strikeout game this season. That was in a game against the Brewers on April 25th.
1: I think he might have hurt his hand on that swing. He's taken a long time walking around thinking about how much it hurts. He's been shaking it.
2: Home plate umpire Paul Clemens gives him time to shake the pain out of that hand. He'll dig back in. Bases empty. Two down. Top of the sixth inning. Dodd ready. 3-2 pitch. He missed outside with a sinker. Third time that O'Neill Cruz has walked today.
1: Yeah, you got, man. If a guy really hurt his hand, you got to throw him something near the plate. Make him swing again. Unless it was a very elaborate ruse to try and get you to throw a cookie. I mean, you have to throw something near the plate.
2: So not only is he at first base to extend the inning, some of their best wheels over there. And a gapper could easily score. Cruz from first base. Here's Indy Rodriguez. First pitch inside. Snap throw down to first base. Cruz back in standing. Rodriguez, a switch hitting catcher. He's had no luck today. Spencer Strider struck him out twice. Once looking, once swinging. Ball and no strikes. Dodd fires. There's a called strike. Still just a lazy breeze blowing in from right center field. 6-3 Braves in the top of the sixth. Rodriguez, 237 hitter. 1-1 pitch, and he swings over the top of a cutter. Missed every stitch of it. See if Dodd can fan Rodriguez. Already 0-for-2 with two strikeouts. 1-2 pitch, and he's history. Swings and misses at a cutter. Good inning out of Dodd. He strikes out O'Hearn, Gonzalez, and Rodriguez. We go to the bottom of the sixth inning. Braves 6, Pirates 3.
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0: Rolled into the bottom of the sixth, Braves leading it 6-3. Braxton Ashcraft finished after five innings, nine hits today, six earned runs, five strikeouts, allowing one home run. On to relieve him, 31-year-old right-hander Johan Ramirez. He's pitched in 27 games this season. He's well-traveled, pitched for eight different teams in the major leagues in seven seasons.
1: Austin Wins takes a first pitch ball. Make it a 1-0 count on Wins. He's leading it off, I should say, in the Georgia Lottery home run jackpot inning. Introduce you to our contestant after the next pitch to Wins. 1-0 pitch from the right-hander. Strike on the outside corner. Hit the Braves homer here in the bottom of the sixth inning. Our contestant, Deborah Taylor, will win $1,150. Correction, $1,450. Even better for you, Deborah. Here comes the 1-1 pitch. Wins takes ball low and outside. 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Georgia Lottery today could be the day. And we're pulling for Deborah Taylor, who will win 1,450 big ones if the Braves hit a homer here in the sixth inning. Ground ball, one hopper to short. Jared Triolo darts in front of the bag, gloves, and sends it over for the out, one away.
0: I mentioned Johan Ramirez is well-traveled. Probably had a lot of jet lag 2024. He pitched for four different major league teams in one season. Orioles, Mets, Dodgers, and Red Sox. That's a lot of different hats and uniforms, man.
1: He was all over the place.
0: He was.
1: One out for Ha-Seong Kim. He'll take a ball low. By the way, that score in Philadelphia is still the same. White Sox leading the Phillies 6-1 in the bottom of the sixth inning. Marlins have a 4-0 lead against the Rays in the seventh. That series down in Miami. 1-0 pitch pulled out to third to his right and gloving Callahan. Plants his feet, fires over. And two down, nice play by Horwitz as he almost came off the bag, but had a good little stretch. In the desert today, the Nationals have a 4-1 lead on the Diamondbacks. That game's in the bottom of the seventh. Already a handful of finals. Cardinals over the Reds, 6-5. Cubs beat the Giants, 3-2. Blue Jays defeated the Orioles, 6-4. Royals got a win, 3-2 over the Twins. And the Mariners shut out the Tigers, 4-0. Let's look around the Major League scoreboard. Ronald Acuna digging in. Takes a ball outside. Dylan Lee up and tossing in the Braves bullpen. Going back to what you mentioned earlier, looking like the Braves going to line up the battleships for the 7th, 8th, and 9th.
0: I like that.
1: There's a 1-0 pitch. That'll be fouled off. Yeah, the
0: line
1: big
0: up
1: guns.
0: The battleships. That's it. That's it. You know, if all those guys pitch again here today, might be a little thin in the cupboard tomorrow, but we'll figure out tomorrow when it comes.
1: If it means a win today, go get it.
0: That's right.
1: Worry about tomorrow. Two down for Acuna. Takes the ball outside.
0: I think Ronald's having fun playing baseball again. The Jumbotron caught him rapping his walkout song on his way to the dish here.
1: you know he's comfortable.
0: Yeah, that's right.
1: 2-1 a strike, 2-2.
0: He wasn't doing that about 2 weeks ago. Before we hit Boston, and he just ignited. Baseball is hard sometimes, even for the greatest of players.
1: 6-3 Braves. 2-2 and a fly ball to center, right in line with O'Neill Cruz. And his buddy out there makes the catch, and the Braves go down 1-2-3 in the sixth. Six innings in the rearview mirror. We're off to the top of the seventh. Braves leading the Pirates 6-3.
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6: Rolling in the top of the seventh, Braves leading it 6-3. Pirates have 8-9-1 coming up. They'll be facing a new pitcher, Dylan Lee. Looking to be as good as the previous Dylan Dodd. Previous Dylan, that one being Dodd, who struck out the side, did allow one walk. Dylan Lee did pitch last night against the Pirates, picked up his 12th hold with a perfect seventh with one strikeout.
7: Tyler Callahan, the first batter he sees. There's a first pitch strike. Showed him that slider, nothing in one. All right, last night we got to talking about real Pirates. Actual Pirates. Not the kind from Pittsburgh, the kind who actually sailed around the Caribbean and made people walk the plank and all that stuff. Pitch low and outside. Do you know who Edward Teach is? You familiar with that name?
6: I've heard it. It's Blackbeard, right?
7: That is Blackbeard. All right. Nice job. One ball and one strike on Tyler Callahan. And there's a ball low. So I kind of went down a wormhole with Edward Teach, known as Blackbeard. And his nickname didn't come because he simply had a black beard. Here's the 2-1 pitch on the way to Tyler Callahan. Take a ball high and outside. He was an English pirate in the 1700s, and he, they say, was a master at fear and intimidation tactics. And a lot of the credit for the pirate flag, the skull and crossbones, all that, comes from him. That swung on, missed 3-2.
6: Reminds me of Jay Chad.
7: Oh, yeah. A lot of similarities. Old Blackbeard and Tom Amansky back there. 3-2 on Callahan. Dylan Lee searching for a strikeout to get things going here in the seventh. 3-2 pitch. Low and outside, leadoff walk. Not how he wanted this thing to start here in the seventh inning. But Blackbeard used saltpeter, which is basically potassium nitrate. And a lot of times they'd use that to light the cannons. And he would soak pieces of that. And he'd soak hemp cord in the saltpeter and also cannon fuses, right?
6: Mm-hmm.
7: So he's soaking these hemp cords in potassium nitrate. And then he would braid them into his really thick beard. Here's the pitch all the way to Jared Triolo. And a ball low and inside, one ball and no strikes. And before entering battle, he would light these cords that he had placed under his hat and braided into his massive beard. And when lit, they don't put off a flame. They just smolder these really thick plumes of black smoke. There's a strike on the inside corner. So he'd light these things in his beard and under his hat, and they would put off this thick, smoldering black smoke. And it would just come billowing out of his beard and out of his hat. Here's the 1-1 pitch on the way to Jared Triolo. Runner goes, pitch on the way. There is a ball, and it's dropped by Wins. And a stolen base by Callahan. Two balls and a strike on Triolo. So they say that when he entered battle, he projected like a terrifying demon of the underworld with these amazing theatrics of black smoke coming out of his hat and his beard.
6: Yeah, that's a pretty good portrayal. That sounds terrifying.
7: 2-1 pitch. Popped up and sent foul over to our right.
6: Yeah, the guy's trying to stab me with his sword is on fire.
7: I mean, can you imagine this boat pulls up and here's this guy with black smoke coming out of his hat and his beard?
6: I can't.
7: And he's got you at sword point?
6: No thanks.
7: 2-2 to Triolo. That's fouled off. Still 2-2. And that is...
6: Think you could get away pitching with some of those in your beard?
7: That's how I became known as Blackbeard, Edward Teach. Yeah, that fascinated me.
6: That is cool.
7: Two balls and two strikes on Jared Triolo. Leah glanced to second. 2-2 pitch. Lifted to deep left. Going back, Yastrzemski still back at the track. He's there. Makes the catch. Tagging from second base, Callahan goes into third base standing. One down as Triolo squared that one up. Coming off the bat, looked like it might be trouble. Good path by Yastrzemski, who's got the sunglasses on out there for the out.
6: Yeah, beautiful route to that ball by Yaz out there in left. Now, he's not the fastest guy on the field. He can run a little bit, but he's a really good fundamental outfielder.
7: One down for Spencer Horwitz.
8: 40,000.
7: First pitch misses low. Braves leading 6-3 in the top of the seventh. Lee with his 1-0 pitch. That's in for a strike. Able to get a slider over the outside corner. The attendance here today, 40,276. It is a sellout crowd, our 11th sellout of the year. This is the 32nd home game of the season. 1-1, fouled back 1-2. Not an easy guy to strike out, but it's left on left, Lee versus Horwitz. And as good as Dylan has been this season, if anybody can find a way to strike out Horwitz, it's Dylan. A ball and two strikes. Here it comes. Chop foul over by the Braves dugout.
6: If we're talking about Pirates, we might need to share what we discovered in Cincinnati. It was the wrong series to talk about it, but you always see Pirates portrayed with big gold earrings, and we found out the reasoning behind that. So that when they travel to these unknown ports, if they die, those earrings are valuable enough to pay for their funeral insurance.
7: 1-2, got him swinging. Smoked him with a fastball there. Big strikeout for Lee, two down.
6: Blackbearded him.
7: You know, it's a good thing that you and I found each other. Because I don't think anybody else really wants to be our friend, some of the stuff that we find interesting.
6: Too bad, we're the ones with the microphones.
7: Oh, man. We can go down some wormholes in this booth, that's for sure. Runner at third, two down for Brandon Lau. Lau swings and misses. Good-looking slider. Dylan's 0-1. Ground ball fouled on the first baseline. Let's pause 10 seconds for station identification on the Braves Radio Network.
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7: 6-3 Braves, top of the seventh. Dylan Lee trying to keep that runner stranded at third in Callahan. His 0-2 pitch, got him with a lunge. Big slider for strike three. And he gets out of the jam there in the seventh inning. No runs, no hits, no errors, one left. Time to stretch. 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The Warrior Alliance is stepping up to the plate to help warriors navigate to success after military service. 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We go to the bottom of the seventh, 6-3 Braves.
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0: 6-3 Braves, bottom of the seventh inning. First pitch swinging, Dubon dunks it out there to the second baseman, Nick Gonzalez, who backpedals in the shallow right center, makes the catch. One pitch and one down here in the bottom of the seventh inning. The average baseball game has 9 innings. You knew that. That also means 9 chances to put the original Louisiana hot sauce on your favorite ballpark eats. They're all tastier, the official hot sauce of the Atlanta Braves. It's Louisiana Hot. Buy you some. Alongside Darren O'Day and our producer-engineer Jonathan Chadwick, Ben Ingram here with you. 6-3 Braves, bottom of the seventh. Ball high and outside. We just had somebody tweet us who used Photoshop to put Jay Chad's face on Blackbeard's body, which had to be done. There it is. You see that? Isn't that great? I'll have to retweet that. 1-0 pitch is fouled off. 6 runs on 9 hits for the Braves. 3 runs, 5 hits, and an error for the Pirates. Braves had a 3-run fifth. And the biggest shot, that 2-run homer by Smith in the fifth inning. That'll be fouled off by Matt Olson. Still Ramirez on the mound. The right-hander took over in relief of Ashcraft last inning. 1-2 to Olson. Arcing foul into the seats down the left field line. Phillies have scored a few runs in that game versus the White Sox. That's now a 6-3 game in the bottom of the sixth inning. It's the same score we have here, but the Braves leading. 1-2. Fouled back by Olson. Matt had a single back in the fifth inning. Love what he did in that fifth inning at bat, too, because he's facing a pitcher in Ashcraft for the third time that inning. He had struck out twice before, made an adjustment, got a base hit, even stole a base, and scored a run in the fifth inning. 1-2 pitch. Missed the outside corner with a sweeper. Against an offense as potent as the Pirates, you want to tack on any time you can. Get a little bit more insurance. 2-2, backdoor sweeper for a called strike. That's a pitcher's pitch right there. 2 down in the seventh. By the way, Tyler Kinley up and tossing in the Braves' bullpen right now. So looking like they'd lay off of Suarez and that the eighth inning would be Kinley's. Pitch on the way to Ozzie. There's a called strike. We saw Lee, Suarez, and Iglesias all last night. Lee and Suarez also went Wednesday. And for Iglesias, his previous outing before last night was Tuesday. Here's the 0-1 pitch. Ozzie takes a called strike. So I think what you're thinking is Kinley gets the eighth, and then hopefully it lines up for Iglesias to pitch the ninth, as he should be plenty fueled up and ready to go, even though he was working last night.
1: Certainly. I'm seeing here Suarez has gone 3 out of 4, so he might be down today.
0: Yeah, that makes sense. There's a pop-up spinning towards foul ground, out of play.
1: Which is okay and not a bad thing, because if you have another close game tomorrow, Suarez could be your closer because Iglesias will probably have the day off.
0: Yeah.
1: This is the problem of playing a lot of close games and winning a lot of games. It's like musical chairs down there.
0: 0-2 pitch. Ozzie swings and misses at a 98-mile-an-hour fastball, and the Braves go down 1-2-3 in the seventh. So we have completed 7. We go to the top of the eighth. Braves 6, Pirates 3.
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1: On to the top of the eighth inning, Braves leading at 6-3. Spencer Strider started today's game, went five innings, three earned. Then the Pirates got double Dylan. Dodd and Lee combined to strike out five Pirates, issued two free passes and two scoreless innings of relief. On to pitch the eighth, right-hander Tyler Kinley. Tyler's pitched in 29 games this season. He last pitched on Wednesday against the Toronto Blue Jays, yielding one earned run, two strikeouts in one inning.
0: Here is Reynolds. First pitch strike. Kinley on in the Yanmar strikeout the side inning. If the Braves can strike out the side in order, our contestant Hal McMahon will be the winner of a brand new Yanmar ZTR. Enter all season long at Braves.com/Yanmar for your chance to win a Yanmar ZTR and to be entered for a grand prize tractor drawing at the end of the season. Yanmar built together, backed longer. Kinley set right at the letters. Strides and fires. 0-1. Swing and a miss at a curveball. Gotten ahead of Reynolds, 0-2. This guy's been hot lately. 1-for-3 with a double and a run scored. Oh, 2. In the dirt with a curveball. Not a bad idea. Lights on here at the ballpark. Sellout crowd. In a mostly cloudy afternoon here in Atlanta, but no rain in the area. Kinley had 1-2, and he spins it to the plate. Misses low. Pretty
1: That's
0: close,
1: such a good
0: huh?
1: pitch, yeah. Really nicely executed. Looks like a fastball down the middle and bites hard at the end. Reynolds is such a balanced hitter, it's tough to strike him out.
0: Reynolds, switch hitter. 2-2 pitch and a fly ball towards left. Under it, Mike Yastrzemski. That's a routine play. One down in the eighth inning. No winner in the Yanmar strikeout the side inning. But Hal McMahon, thank you for tuning in. Thanks for being out there and being our contestant today in the Yanmar strikeout the side inning. I'd say we're about due for another winner in that Yanmar inning. Hadn't had one in a few weeks. One out for Ryan O'Hearn. Kinley sends it up there, and that's laced into right field. Turned on a slider. One out single for O'Hearn is now 1-for-4 in this game. Inning continues for Gonzalez. Braves leading by 3 runs. Trying to cool down this Pirate team, win this series. Braves won yesterday 6-3. And despite that loss last night, the Pirates have still won 8 of their last 12 games, and they're on pace for an 86-win season. They haven't had a winning season since 2018, when they won 82 games. And this is a much better Pirate club than what we've seen in years past. Gonzalez takes ball inside. Their swords have been much sharper this season, these Pirates.
1: That's a good way to put it.
0: Ball and no strikes on Gonzalez. Kinley cuts it loose. This is low of the slider. So two balls and no strikes. Trying to get it through the eighth inning and then guarantee yourself a 3-run lead into the ninth for Iglesias. But still two big outs to get. Here's the 2-0 pitch on the way to Nick Gonzalez. Kinley fires. Fouled off into the seats down the first baseline. Bearded right-hander Tyler Kinley. Ball in a black glove right in front of the letters of his uniform. He'll bring a 2-1 pitch. Gonzalez fouls off a slider, 2-2.
1: Something Kinley's done a really good job of this season is limiting hard contact. 97th percentile in average exit velo. Now you pair that with a little bit of a homer problem he's had. He's given up 5 home runs, all to lefties. So really, the only time the ball gets hit hard, it might be going over the fence.
0: Mm. Trying to finish off Gonzalez. 2-2 pitch. Just missed a little high with a slider. Well, let's see where it goes here. That slider's been his best pitch in his career. Lead at first base for Ryan O'Hearn, held by Matt Olson over there. 3-2 pitch. Ground ball to the left side, backhanded by Kim and bobbled by Kim. It was to his backhand side to his right, and if he's able to glove it cleanly, it would have been a really tough play to get it out anywhere, but I know he wanted the opportunity. It will be an infield hit. It happened on the transfer. He had it in the pocket of his glove, but on the transfer, as he's going from glove hand to right hand, it just squirted in between his finger and thumb. So now the tying run comes to the plate, and it's O'Neal Cruz. This is the exact same situation Cruz was in the 9th inning last night. Dangerous hitter. First pitch on the way from Kinley. And a ball low and inside. Well, when it comes to power, nobody in that dugout has more power than this guy. And what concerns you is that Kinley has had a difficult time with the long ball here lately, like Darren mentioned. 1-0 pitch on the way to Cruz. There's a called strike, count level 1-1, and this will be challenged by Cruz. Pirates have one ABS challenge left, so if he's wrong, they're out of challenges. Verdict on the ABS says that is a strike.
1: We're going old school, baby.
0: Yeah.
1: No ABS.
0: Rossell Iglesias up and throwing in the Braves bullpen. 1-1 on O'Neal Cruz. He has walked 3 times today. Kinley ready. Here's the 1-1. Low and inside with a curveball. Well, we know that Kinley's going to throw sliders, curves, and fastballs. The Braves have had success getting Cruz with changeups. Yeah. So what does Kinley do here?
1: He's got to mix that slider and curveball up very well.
0: 2-2 to the plate. Missed the inside corner with a curve.
1: Yeah, some guys, however hard they try, they just can't throw a changeup. And Kinley, if he had a decent one, I'm sure he would mix it in. Just not part of the game plan.
0: Runners at first and second take their leads. Kinley ready. 3-1 pitch. Swung on, miss at a slider. At the end of the day, that's his best pitch.
1: It is.
0: I think you got to go right back to it, don't you?
1: Yes, he's got a lot of faith in that, and that's what full count. That's the, you want to throw the pitch you have the most conviction in.
0: Big pitch coming right here. Kinley's 3-2. Check swing, they appeal, strike 3! They got him! A slider by Kinley, and O'Neal Cruz just couldn't help himself. Went a little bit too far. So in that trip to the plate, he burned their final ABS challenge and strikes out. That's a huge out.
1: It is. Cruz comes in the day leading the league in strikeouts and just adds to his total there. You know, it's a great risk, great reward there facing Cruz, right? He's got so much pop, but he's also apt to strike out, and Tyler Kinley gets a big one.
0: Two down now for Indy Rodriguez. He still represents the tying run, but you'd much rather face Indy Rodriguez than O'Neal Cruz. Rodriguez, a 231 hitter, one homer. Switch hitting catcher who's 0 for 3 with 3 strikeouts, and he's batting from the left side here. Kenley trying to strand those two runners. Here comes the first pitch of the sequence from Tyler Kenley. Missed low inside with a slider. These Pirates have had so many opportunities today. They are 2 for 10 with runners in scoring position this game. Kenley's 1-0 pitch. Strike. Good slider. Nine strikeouts by Braves pitchers in this game. Count level 1-1. Long pause. Kenley cuts it loose. Missed the outside corner with a curveball. Gonzalez at first. Reynolds is at second. Tying run to the plate with the Braves leading 6-3 in the top of the eighth. Righty brings the 2-1. Low and inside, 3-1. Just can't get ahead.
1: Kenley's at 21 pitches now, 10 balls, 11 strikes. Just, he's working too hard to get behind these hitters and having to execute perfect pitches to get back in the count.
0: Rodriguez awaits. Here's the 3-1 pitch, and he swings and pulls it foul. 3-2 now, so with the count full and two down, Gonzalez and O'Hearn will get a head start at first and second. And Tyler Kenley trying to do to Rodriguez what he just did to Cruz. The sellout crowd coming to his aid, increasing their volume in support of Kenley. Runners about to take off. There they go, 3-2. Popped up, maybe playable, spinning towards the Pirate dugout out of play. That'll land down there low in the lower bowl of the stadium. 3-2 still on Indy Rodriguez. Rodriguez idling outside the left-hand batter's box as home plate umpire Paul Clemens sweeps the plate clean. Huge pitch coming up right here. Tyler Kenley trying to hold on this with his three-run lead here in the eighth inning. Runners go 3-2. Swung on and a fly ball towards shallow right center field. Four Braves in the neighborhood. It's Dubon who comes through. Makes the catch running amongst Acuna, Kim, and Albies. And in that quartet of Braves, Mauricio makes the grab. And the Pirates are denied. We go to the bottom of the eighth inning, 6-3 Braves.
8: 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Spring. 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
1: Braves 6, Buccos 3 as we head into the home half of the 8th. 5-6-7 due up for the Braves. They'll be facing a new pitcher, 25-year-old left-hander Mason Montgomery. Big-time fastball, 98-99.
0: Left on left versus Dominic Smith and a ball outside.
1: And Montgomery got off to a good start, but he's got a 10.29 ERA across his last 7 games. So even with that big stuff, he's been struggling.
0: Here's his 1-0 pitch. Dominic fouls it straight back. Dominic with a 2-run homer back in the 5th inning. Braves had taken a 1-run lead, but he was able to send one deep down the left field line and just sneak it over the wall. One pitch. Ball low, 2 balls and a strike. And really, that's the difference in the game. I mean, you think about some of these situations last few innings where they've had men on base, and it's a 3-run lead for the Braves rather than a 1-run lead. 2-1 pitch. Smith fouls it off. So that, as well as the out at home plate earlier in the game, that's a big one.
1: Yeah, that looms large. That relay from right field to get the 3rd out at home of O'Neill Cruz, and who knows where that inning would have gone. And that's why the little things matter in this game.
0: Yeah, that was the 3rd out of the 4th inning. They scored 2 runs that inning. If that run saved, that's a 3-run inning, and the inning continues. 2-2 pitch. Smith takes ball inside, 3-2. And that play at the plate is big as anything that's happened in the game. Braves will carry at least a 3-run lead to the 9th. 3-2 to Dominic, pulled foul on the right field line. Hey, Atlanta, it's the little things we do together that can make a big difference. Atlanta area Chick-fil-A restaurants are teaming up with the Atlanta Braves Foundation on the Home Plate Project to help fight food insecurity for families in need. 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Dominic takes a ball low and outside. Leadoff walk here in the 8th inning.
1: Walks have been an issue for Mason Montgomery. We talked about that fastball, 98-99. Also has a curveball and a slider. Has it racking up huge strikeout rates, but he also pairs that with walks, so providing a lot of opportunities for the opposing team.
0: Been a nice day for Austin Riley. 2-for-3 with a double and an RBI. First pitch swinging, fouled back. On deck right now is Eli White, so he'd be called upon to pinch hit against the southpaw Montgomery. And then we'll go into the field to play defense in the 9th inning. Oh, one to Riley. Low and inside. I think Riley's 2-out double back in the 1st inning, also a monumental moment in this game, not just for the team, but for Austin as well.
1: Yeah.
0: That was a tone setter at bat for him. One pitch. Low it inside, 2 balls and a strike.
1: Yeah, it's no secret Austin's been struggling, and I heard him talking about this, really struggling with men in scoring position. So for him to pick up an RBI, you know that just means the world to him and makes him feel that much better in the batter's box.
0: Did it last night as well with an RBI double in the 5th inning. 2-1 pitch. High fly ball deep down the right field line, slicing off towards the stands. That becomes a foul ball. Count level, 2 balls, 2 strikes. The Braves can hold on and win. They'd be going for a sweep tomorrow. That'll be a 1:35 Eastern first pitch, 12:35 Central. Bryce Elder gets the nod for the Braves. He'll be opposed by right-hander Bubba Chandler. Leading 6-3 here in the 8th. 2-2. Sounded like he got it off the end of the bat. Brian Reynolds in left field and medium depth left makes the catch. One away here in the 8th inning. Splintered his bat on that swing. One down. One out for Eli White. Folks, this year's regular Super Dad shirts will raise money to support foster families across Braves country. Shirts will be available in park at the Braves Foundation booth behind Section 110 during each home game, June 7th through June 30th, or online via braves.com/give. So that's a great cause there for the Atlanta Braves Foundation. And hope that you'll grab your Super Dad shirt this year coming up on Father's Day. Darren got one earlier today, so did Jonathan. There's a ball high and outside.
1: I'm hoping at least one of my three kids thinks I'm a super dad. Probably the youngest one who still hasn't figured it out yet.
0: I was about to ask you, is there anybody in your home who would call you super dad?
1: The dogs, maybe?
0: 1-0 pitch. Eli sends it foul over by the Pirates dugout.
1: Yeah, they got to come to the ball game today, so they're being treated to what could be in just three short outs, another Braves win.
0: See, now that's super dad activity right there by you.
1: I told him the Braves were going to win today.
0: 1-1 to Eli. Low it inside. Two balls and a strike. Yet another super dad behind us, and JC, he told me he was up at 6:30 this morning playing dolls with Charlie.
1: That's super dad stuff.
0: He was doing work long before the sun came up. That's the good kind of work. There's a ball low. Indy Rodriguez wanted a challenge, then realized there's no ABS challenges left for either team.
1: Yeah, you already wasted one today.
0: Three-one to Eli White. Pulled foul, 3-2. Yeah, he said he was playing dolls. I said, who won? He said, it wasn't me. That's a good Saturday morning for JC. That's a good Saturday morning for anybody.
1: I definitely wouldn't want to be out golfing or sleeping in.
0: No way.
1: Or fishing. Playing dolls on the floor.
0: 3-2 on Eli White. And Eli with a big bouncer to short, gloved by the shortstop Triolo. He goes to second. They get one. That's all they get. Throw over to first base, but Eli far too fast. They caught up in a double play right there. Keeps the inning alive. Two down on the 6-4 putout. And Austin wins the batter. Looking ahead to the top of the ninth inning, Pirates will be sending up 8-9-1. That stands to be Callahan, Triolo, and Horwitz right now. 6-3 Braves, bottom of the eighth. First pitch to Wins over for a called strike. Well, this has been Wins' first start as Brave. One pitch and a ground ball out to shortstop. Coming up with a Triolo. They flip to second, go the short route, cut down White. That ends the bottom of the eighth. No runs, one hit, no errors, and one left. We're off to the ninth inning. Braves leading 6-3.
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1: Braves 6, Pirates 3 as we head into the top of the ninth. Braves just three outs away from the second win in this series, taking the series, and it being their 18th series win of the season. On, looking to get those last three outs, right-hander Raisel Iglesias. Iglesias pitched in 19 games so far this season with a .92 ERA. He's a perfect 12 for 12 in save opportunities this season. And going back to last season,

0: Mentioned earlier, remains in the game, goes to left field. So it's White, Dubon, Acuna, left to right in the outfield. You have to have so many different strengths of your ball club to have the record the Braves have through their first 64 games. There's the 0-1 pitch. Callahan takes a ball low. But I think one of your best strengths has to be your bullpen to be this good. And what the Braves' bullpen has done this season has been absolutely terrific. There's a fly ball to left coming in, Eli White. Little lazy fly ball to left field, and he's got it one down. It's just such a weapon because these starting pitchers, sure, they can go deeper if they want to, but if there's a day where they go five or six, they just, like we mentioned, line up the battleships. Here they come with the big guns.
1: Yeah, it's easy to have a good bullpen when your starter's going seven every night, but like today, Strider went five. A couple guys unavailable, Didier Fuentes, Robert Suarez, no problem. We got Dylan Dodd and Tyler Kinley to cover those innings, and those guys combined for four strikeouts in two innings, so really good work here.
0: Up to pinch hit, Jake Mangum, but he takes a ball low.
1: And we talked about it before, but the best bullpens I've been in, the manager believes in one through seven or eight.
0: Mangum swings and misses at a fastball, 95.
1: And it's nice to see, you know, the big three guys that you're going to roll out there all the time, but the other guys got to contribute, and they certainly have here today.
0: 1-1 pitch, line down the left field line, slicing foul right outside the chalk. Make it a 1-2 count on Mangum. He's a 286 hitter with one homer, switch hitter batting from the left side. He was rounding first base and has to walk his way back up to the plate. 6-3 Braves, top of the ninth. Two outs away from not just a win in the game, but taking the series and going for a sweep tomorrow. Mangum slowly climbing back into the batter's box. 1-2 pitch fouled back into the screen. Showed him a heater, 95. Tell you what, Horowitz.
1: Did you see where he's standing?
0: He was right back there behind the batter's circle. He's way too close.
1: He's almost directly behind the right-handed batter's box.
0: 1-2 is high. It wouldn't shock me if Iglesias pointed that out. Maybe he is not bothered by it, but typically when the on-deck hitter is standing that close to the plate, it bothers the pitcher, and they say, look, we got to move him over to the on-deck circle. Two balls and two strikes on Jake Mangum. Iglesias fires. That'll be fouled back.
1: That's right over his head. You got to get the message, brother.
0: That's dangerous. 6-3 Braves in the ninth. 2-2. Sent foul into the seats down the left field line.
1: Just to describe how close he is to the plate, you can see him in the TV shot. You know, the behind the pitcher shot, you can see Horowitz on camera.
0: Wow. 2-2 pitch. Miss low and inside. Anytime I see a batter in the on-deck circle that close, I think about Smitty and Juan Soto.
1: Oh, yeah.
0: That was the best.
1: It was the start of a great feud.
0: Count runs full. Iglesias fires. That'll be looped into left field, base hit by Mangum. Got a changeup and was able to guide it between Kim and Riley. One out single by Mangum, and back to the top of the order to Horowitz, who only had to take about three steps to climb into the box.
1: Yeah, and the benefit of that for an on-deck hitter is the closer you get to the plate, the better you can time up Iglesias. You can stand back there and imagine yourself facing him, how you're going to react to that changeup or the fastball. So it is an advantage for him to be close.
0: Horowitz, left-handed batter, 1-for-4 in the game, takes a first pitch strike. He singled back in the first inning. That extended his on-base streak to 14 consecutive. Been a hot hitter lately. He's a .281 hitter for the season. But he's hitting over 300 in this 14-game on-base streak. There's a fastball for a strike, and it's very quickly nothing and two on Horowitz. Braves 6, Pirates 3, top of the ninth, runner at first base and one down. Time requested by Spencer Horowitz. He'll be followed by Brandon Lau. Got to get him. Got to keep the

0: tying run of the on-deck circle. Way ahead, nothing in two. Pitch on the way and harmlessly popped up down the third base line. Austin Riley in front of third base makes the catch in foul territory and two away.
1: Looks like that close proximity didn't help him. Iglesias is still nasty.
0: Yeah, no matter how many times you've seen him, huh?
1: That's right.
0: So here's Brandon Lau. He's 0-for-3 in his career versus Iglesias. And he stands as the final hope for the Pirates. Looking for one out. First pitch, missed with a changeup. Looked close, but no ABS challenges left. Last night in the ninth inning, Iglesias was handed a 6-3 lead. Two men reached, then he got the game to end on a double play. Runner goes at a ground ball foul over by the Braves dugout. 1-1 on Brandon Lau. Left-handed batter, 0-for-3 with a sac fly. In fact, his sac fly in the fifth inning that scored Jared Triolo is the last time the Pirates scored a run. And the biggest difference in the game, that three-run fifth for the Braves. Iglesias ready to deal. 1-1 pitch, fouled off his foot, and that topples him over in pain. I mean, that was like a hammer coming down on his leg. And he's writhing in pain. He's on all fours on the plate right now. That's going to bring the trainer out of the Pirates' dugout. Watching the replay of this. Inside of his right knee. Ouch. That's a sledgehammer directly to your leg, basically. I don't know how you stand after that.
1: And then face one of the best closers in the league. Try to continue this game for your team. I don't know.
0: I don't think he's going to be able to continue the at-bat, to be quite honest. I mean, that was right on the patella. That's right on the point of the kneecap. And he's still sitting down, and the trainer is tending to that right leg. They get him to his feet. He can barely even put pressure on it. They're going to have to help him back to the dugout. He will not be able to continue. So Lau, with the help of the trainer, he's got his arm around the trainer's shoulders. And they're walking him very gingerly back to the third base dugout. And now suddenly Don Kelly has to call someone off the bench to come on and hit for him and finish the at-bat, and they'll inherit a 1-2 count. It's going to be Justinson Garcia.
1: Well, that practice paid off, buddy.
0: It only took us about 9 innings to get his name right yesterday. Justinson Garcia. Boy, that's terrible for Lau. I mean, you can just see the pain in his face. Not able to put any weight really at all on that knee. Garcia's spot was due up last night in the ninth inning versus Iglesias, and they used O'Hearn as a pinch hitter. So now it's right on right. He inherits a 1-2 count. And Iglesias needs one more strike to end this thing, put it in the win column. Here's the 1-2. Missed outside. Mangum dashes down to second. He's down there on defensive indifference. Two balls and two strikes on Garcia. He's a 200 hitter. Iglesias set right at the belly. 2-2 pitch. Got him swinging. Strike three. Braves won it 6-3 over the Pirates. They win another series, and they're a season-high 23 games over 500. The Braves have won 18 of the 21 series they have played this year, and they'll be going for a sweep tomorrow. For the Pirates in the ninth, no runs, one hit, no errors, and a man left. Final score, Braves 6, Pirates 3. Back with the totals after this.
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0: Another series goes to the Braves, 6-3 the final score. In your Home Depot player of the game, Darren, who's that going to be?
1: Yeah, easy one here today, Ben. And a new hero. Dom Smith, 2-for-3 with that big two-run home run to really distance the Braves and put this game away for them.
0: All right, Dominic Smith, your player of the game, built by the Home Depot. How doers get more done. Here are the totals for the Braves. 6 runs on 9 hits, no errors, and 5 men left on base. Braves hit 1 homer, 2-run homer by Dominic Smith in the 5th inning. For the Pirates, 3 runs, 8 hits, 1 error, 8 men left on base. They did not homer in the game. Winning pitcher is Spencer Strider, now 4-1 with an ERA of 4. Braxton Ashcraft takes the loss. Braves beat a good pitcher today. Ashcraft now 5-3 with a 3.28 ERA. Rossell Iglesias, the save, his 13th. And the guy has an active save streak up to 31 games. That's the longest active streak in baseball, and that goes back to July 28th of 2025. He's been terrific this season. Braves now 44-21 after the win. Pirates fall to 34-31 with the loss. Time of the game, 2 hours, 35 minutes in front of a sellout crowd, 40,276, our 11th sellout of the year. Reminder, the Braves hit 1 homer today. That means you'll score $100 off a set of Goodyear or Cooper tires Monday only, plus a free alignment and a free oil change with your tire purchase. 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Tell you all the information on that when we come back and close on the Braves Radio Network.
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0: Braves won it 6-3 over the Pirates, going for the sweep tomorrow. Final game of this series will be tomorrow at 1:35 Eastern. Our Braves Radio Network coverage will begin at 12:20 Eastern, 11:20 Central with a Ford leadoff show. And then Darren and I have the first pitch at 1:35 Eastern, 12:35 Central. Bubba Chandler gets the ball for the Pirates. Right-hander is 2-6 with a 4.89 ERA. Bryce Elder will oppose him. He'll be on the mound looking to improve on his 5-3 record. He has a 2.63 ERA. So for the fellas in studio, Joe Virgin and Chris Thames. Also for Darren O'Day and our producer-engineer Jonathan Chadwick, I'm Ben Ingram saying so long and good evening from Truist Park in Atlanta, Georgia. Final score, Braves 6, Pirates 3. Stay tuned for the Hyundai postgame show starting right now with Barrett Salee.
1: Thank you very much, Ben. 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That made it 6-3, and that turned out to be all that the Braves needed. 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
1: And welcome in to the Hyundai Post Game Show right here in the Battery Atlanta. We are steps away from the right field gate at Truist Park, where fans are leaving happy after the Braves topped the Pirates 6-3 in game two of the three-game set. Braves win yet another series, 18-2-1 in series play this year. It has been a ride that a lot of us will never forget so far, and hopefully that will continue. We'll get to the highlights in just a second, but first, let's pause 10 seconds for station identification on the Atlanta Braves Radio Network.
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1: Bottom of the first, after Ronald Acuna Jr. and Mauricio Dubon lead off the game with singles, Ozzie Albee stands in with runners at the corners, one down, looking to get the Braves on the board.
13: Dubon takes off, pitch on the way, rocked in the air, deep center. O'Neill Cruz over to his right, makes the catch. Tagging from third base and scoring, Ronald Acuna. Sack fly by Ozzie Albee's 1-0 Braves.
1: Dominic Smith follows with a single. That put runners on first and second for Austin Riley with two down in the first.
13: 1-0 pitch. He swings and waylays it down the left field line. That'll rattle the corner. Coming around to score, Dubon running into a stop sign. Dominic Smith, RBI double, Austin Riley. That was smoked down the line, and it's 2-0 Braves.
1: It's his second double in as many days. Bottom of the third, still 2-0. Runners at the corners with two down, and the Braves generate some pressure on the base path.
13: There goes Ozzie. Pitches a strike. Throw down to second base. Oh, is off into center field. That'll mean a run. Dubon scores, going to third base, Ozzie Albee's. They just now get it in, and the Braves have a free run here on that throwdown in the third inning. It's now 3-0. Dubon broke to the plate the second. Indy Rodriguez cut it loose to second.
1: Top of the fourth, still 3-0, one down. Nick Gonzalez at the plate facing Spencer Strider, looking to get the Pirates on the board.
13: Two balls and a strike on Nick Gonzalez. Strider, a glance to the runner at second, strides and brings it, and that'll be sitting down the left field line in for a base hit. Coming around third base, Brian Reynolds. Just now arriving to it, Yastrzemski fires to second base, and the one-out throw is slightly off the mark. RBI double by Nick Gonzalez, and the Pirates have a run across here in the top of the fourth inning. It's now a 3-1 Braves lead here in the fourth.
1: After Strider walks O'Neill Cruz and strikes out Andy Rodriguez, Tyler Callahan stands in looking to draw the Pirates a little bit closer.
13: Tyler Callahan, the batter. He sends one deep down the right field line towards the corner, down for a base hit off the base of the right field wall. Gonzalez will score. They'll wave home Cruz. Braves hit the cutoff man. Olson throws to the plate. Play at the plate. Got him! Great throw out of right field. And a great relay by Matt Olson, bringing it to the plate for the final out. And they cut down O'Neill Cruz, trying to score from first base on the extra base hit down the line by Tyler Callahan. That preserves the lead.
1: Why do people run on him? I just don't get it. Top of the fifth, runner at third, two down. Brandon Lau at the plate as the Pirates tie it up.
13: 2-1 pitch. Squared up towards center field. Dubon backpedaling. Still backpedaling, makes the catch. Tagging from third, Triolo. That's plenty deep enough to drive him in. And the game is tied after the sack fly by Brandon Lau. It's 3-3 in the top of the fifth inning.
1: The Braves bats come out hot in the bottom of the fifth. Ronald Acuna Jr. and Matt Olson each single, and then take second and third on stolen bases. That sends Ozzie Albee to the plate, looking to get that run back.
13: 1-2, and a bullet high in the air to deep right, going back to the edge of the track. O'Hearn makes the catch. That's deep enough for both runners to tag, both advance. Reynolds scores, Braves have the lead. Ozzie's second RBI today. He also had a sack fly in the first inning, and the Braves on top 4-3 as he hit that one very hard to deep right field.
1: Dominic Smith stands in against Braxton Ashcraft after Ozzie Albies, and he's looking to put a crooked number up on the scoreboard.
13: 1-0 to Dominic, and he sends it deep down the left field line, slicing to the corner at the foul pole. Home run! It's out of here! Dominic cranks up the power here in the bottom of the fifth inning as he just sneaks it inside the foul pole. That is his sixth homer of the season, and the Braves have a 6-3 lead here in the fifth.
1: It barely got out 351 feet off the bat of Dom. Let's skip ahead all the way to the top of the ninth. Two down, Russell Iglesias on to finish it off against Justinson Garcia. He's at the plate as the Pirates' final hope.
13: Iglesias set right of the belly. 2-2 pitch, got him swinging, strike three. Braves won it 6-3 over the Pirates. They win another series, and they're a season high 23 games over 500. The Braves have won 18 of the 21 series they have played this year, and they'll be going for a sweep tomorrow. For the Pirates in the ninth, no runs, one hit, no errors, and a man left. Final score, Braves 6, Pirates 3.
1: Totals for the Pirates, 3 runs, 8 hits, 1 error. They were 2-for-12 with runners in scoring position. For the Braves, 6 runs, 9 hits, and no errors. We are 2-for-6 with runners in scoring position. Spencer Strider gets the win. He improves to 4-1 on the season. 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He's 5-3. 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
1: Welcome back inside the Braves Radio Network studios here in the Battery, Atlanta. Braves take the series from the Pirates. They'll go for the sweep tomorrow. Six runs, nine hits, no errors for the Braves. Dominic Smith goes yard. Ronald Acuna Jr. and Mauricio Dubon each collect two hits. Austin Riley does as well. Here is Braves manager Walt Weiss.
3: I'll start out with Spence. You know, he was a little bit of a grind for him today, getting through five, but he got through five and kept the game in check. You know, didn't have his best stuff, but he maneuvered and minimized damage, and I thought he did a nice job really battling and staying in there and getting through five. Bullpen was awesome. Dylan Dodd was really good to see against some tough hitters. You know, he punches out the side, a walk I think mixed in there, but really nice job by Dylan Dodd, and of course Dylan Lee does it again. Kinley, that was a tough assignment we gave to him today. You know, a lot of left-handed hitters, tough part of their order. That was a heck of a job by TK, huge. And, you know, Iggy to finish. But I thought offense did a really nice job against a tough starter. Ashcraft was really tough. Though we put together some really good at-bats, put some heat on him early. And, you know, Dom sneaks that ball inside the foul pole. That was a nice piece of hitting. So, you know, the throw out at home plate. Olson, Acuna to Olson. That was a big play. So, yeah, that's a good win right there.
4: How enjoyable is it? I mean, you'd like to see all your players succeed, but a guy like Dom Smith, just to make this more than just a feel-good story.
3: Yeah. Dom's a good hitter, man. Even that at-bat he took later in the game against a tough lefty, it was Montgomery. A great at-bat. Ends up walking. I've seen him take some good at-bats against some tough lefties. He's just a good hitter. He's in a really good place. He's got a plan, and you can see it, and he executes it. It's been huge for us.
0: Sure, it was fun to see the base running make a difference today, put you guys in motion, put pressure on.
3: Yeah. No, I think, you know, aside from the pickoffs early, base running has been good, especially once the ball's in play. We've been running the bases really well, cutting corners, taking extra bases, hungry for the next 90 feet. We've done a really nice job there, and Antoine does a nice job staying on the guys about that stuff. So, yeah, you guys are playing well all around.
0: Were the double steals something you guys have looked at in the series, or are they just opportunities presented themselves?
3: That's something we do a whole lot of. But you got to give the credit to Doobie and Tommy Watkins, because you know, Doobie felt the third baseman pretty far off, and so I think that was just instinctive. You know, he told himself if they throw through, he's going to take off, because he was able to get down the line a little bit. His third baseman was away from the base, so he had some freedom there to get down the line, and so it's a great read.
4: Does part of that read include when the catcher doesn't look, even glance at him? I mean, was that part of that one there?
3: Yeah, I mean, that's a baseball-y play, I guess, as they say these days, by Doobie. You know, because if the catcher does look his way, it's going to stop him in his tracks. You know, but once he came up and it looked like he was committed to second base, Doobie got a great jump.
0: Has it been fun getting to see Marcel again for the first time?
3: Yeah, that was great. I thought it was great last night, that ovation he got. You know, I think it got stronger and stronger, you know, as time went on before the at-bat. I mean, people started to realize what was going on, and it was a great ovation. I mean, he's beloved here, you know. He was the ultimate teammate, fun guy to be around. So that was a feel-good moment, seeing that ovation for him.
7: Is it also safe to say that Michael Harris will be in the lineup tomorrow?
3: Yeah, I can't commit to that right now, but I think there's a good chance. I felt like there was a pretty good chance today, so I think there's a good chance, but I can't commit that he'll be there for sure.
8: This is the second straight game you've turned a save situation over the bullpen, needing to cover four innings. You used six guys to do it. They gave up four hits, no runs. Just how critical has the depth of this bullpen been to where you guys have gotten this far?
3: Yeah, I think our bullpen's gotten better as the year's gone on. Dylan Dodd is one reason for that. Of course, Didi, doing his thing out there. Or even a guy like Cookie, who's been in and out of our bullpen. When he's pitched, he's done a really nice job for us. So bullpen's been a major strength for us. But really loved seeing Dylan and TK put down two really tough innings. Those were tough assignments for both those guys. So that was really good to see. Like I say, we can't use the same guys every day. So the other guys, they find themselves in some big moments. And of course, DK's been there before, but it's just nice to see when the other guys are able to put down those really important innings.
4: I know you see Riley turn.
3: I thought Riley took some really good swings. Even the ball he just missed the last time, he hit off the end of the bat and flied out to left. There's a nice pass at the ball. Hit some balls hard. Hit the ball off the wall the other night to right field. There's some good things happening with Riley. It's really good to see. I know he's been. I'm sure he's probably been losing sleep. Over the grind. But as we all do. But. I see some good things happening with Austin. That's very positive.
7: Anything else for him?
4: Just with Dodd, is that slider the biggest?
3: Yeah.
4: Improvement, maybe.
3: Yep. Because throughout his short major league career, he's been more of a reverse splits guy. He's been tougher on righties because of the cutter. And now he's got the slider that's getting better and better. And you saw him get some swing and miss on the lefties. We've seen him do that multiple times this year with the slider against left-handed hitters. I think it's a game changer for him. He's a strike thrower, he could be a really nice piece out there with that slider doing what it's been doing.
1: 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We'll take a break. When we come back, you'll hear from Dominic Smith. This is the Hyundai Post Game Show on the Atlanta Braves Radio Network.
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1: Welcome back. Wrapping things up here in the Braves Radio Network studios. Braves 6-3 winners over the Pittsburgh Pirates. It was a big day for Dominic Smith. He went 2-for-3, had the home run, 2 RBI, also walked once. Here is Dom after the game.
19: You had so many big moments here. How cool was it to know that this is just, it's not been just one of those 1 month stories, 2 months. This is just put a very satisfying season. How do you view it?
20: Yeah, like I expressed, one of my first times in here, this is something that I don't want to say I expect to do, but it's not surprising to me. I put a lot of work in the offseason. I have a lot of trust in that room from the guys, and, you know, it's something that, like I said, I put a lot of work in, so I'm very confident in my game. And just getting the freedom to play and have just a great group of guys in that locker room who only want to win, only want to go out and compete at a high level. You feed off of that, and it's fun. It's something that makes the culture and the clubhouse something you want to come to every day. And it's just fun. It's just fun waking up playing a child's game that we really love. And it's something that, like I said, I'm not very shocked by, but the job's not finished. And we're just taking it one day at a time, and tomorrow's a new day to do some things and keep the ball rolling.
0: Probably don't have too many homers like that.
20: Yeah. You know, Braxton was pretty tough on us all day. He's been really good all year. And for me, I was just trying to really simplify the game, as you could see, just trying to hit some line drives all over the park. The last few days I've been kind of, you know, like I said on the post game, I was a little erratic with my swings, kind of chasing pitches outside the zone. So today I really wanted to focus on getting a good pitch to hit and just hit a line drive and not trying to do too much. And when I hit it, I'm like, all right, get down for a hit. You know, I'm very simplistic, I would say. And, you know, God just works in mysterious ways. Somehow it snuck over, and, you know, it was one of those funny moments. You know, I hit a ball hard to center field, and it gets caught. And then, you know, hit one that, you know, seemingly should be a single, and it goes over the fence. So, yeah, I'm just very blessed. I'm very happy. And like I said, this team is just fun to just come around every day and compete.
23: How do you talk about the clubhouse chemistry? You played on a lot of different teams. What separates this specific clubhouse from the ones that you just played in the past?
20: Yeah, I think the fact that a lot of our guys, and not a lot, every guy in that room, nobody has an ego. And, you know, we'll talk about you know, our rotation, we'll talk about our position players. You know, we got some superstars in that room, and you walk in there and you won't even tell they're superstars just because of how selfless they are and how much they just really love baseball. This team is here early every day, scouting on the pitcher, trying to improve on the things we did wrong the day before. I think that's what a lot of people don't see and don't realize is we're very critical in our game. Even when we win, we go back, we dissect what we did wrong, and we're very detailed on trying to correct that so we can accomplish what we want to accomplish at the end of the year. So I know we have a little bit older group, you know, and I think that's actually playing in our favor because of the experience and us understanding, you know, every day the task at hand and what we need to accomplish to be a good team.
8: How does that older group impact the lack of ego, I guess? I mean, does that have something to do with it?
20: Yeah, I'm not sure if it does or if it doesn't. I just know that, you know, this group has a ton of experience, and I think it's one thing on everybody's mind, and that's a World Series. And I don't know if that's experience or if I don't know if that's youth, but I know that we're all playing for something that's much bigger than us every day, and I think you guys can see that out on the field.
19: You've seen a lot of Austin Riley over the years. Mm-hmm. These last couple days, or what have you seen from his swing and his at-bats?
20: I mean, Austin Riley, in my opinion, I've seen him play from a young kid to now a veteran player, and I still think he's one of the top third basemen in this league. The things he could do, the way he grinds on the defensive side, which I don't know if he gets a lot of credit or not, but he makes so many spectacular plays over there. He posts every day, and his bat is a threat even when he's not, you know, putting up the numbers he normally puts up. I know pitchers know that. That's why they still pitch him tough. And you guys see it, flashes of it, and it's still in there. He's a talented player, and he will be the one to tell you that he's going to, you know, do what he says. And I'm not going to speak for a person, but I know that he comes in here every day and he's working on his swing. He's working on getting better. And in my opinion, like when you watch his BP rounds, it's unbelievable the power he has in his bat. So that hasn't went anywhere. It's just about stacking the days and one day at a time. And I think he's focused on that.
23: Talk with just people in the clubhouse, like DeJuan is somebody that's really praised for his presence, but how nice is it to see, you know, just him be able to also back it up on the field with the way that he's been able to play the past few days and just the entire season in general.
20: Yeah, Mauricio is he's a veteran player who's been around, but also a spark plug who's filled so many different roles. He was on a World Series championship team. He knows what it takes to win every day. He knows what it takes to post, like I said, at different positions, and he's a gamer. I think when you look at that locker room, we're all in the same boat as far as just ball players. We might not be the flashiest or whatever the case may be, but we all love the game. We all know what we need to be doing, and Mauricio is just a candidate for everything we preach as far as being a ball player and being an Atlanta Brave. And he comes in every day with energy. He comes in every day with scouting reports and different things. And yeah, he makes his team go. And I think him competing at a high level, stuff you don't see in between pitches, in the dugout, him talking the game, that stuff is something that's very impactful. And you guys probably don't see it in real time, but this group, it doesn't go unnoticed, and that's why he's so valuable to us.
5: You said that liner maybe should have been a single, but were you concerned at all that it might fade?
20: Yeah, 100%. That's why when I hit it, you know, I'm telling myself in my mind, get down. I saw off the bat, obviously, in the corner right there, you know, if I keep it fair, left fielder might not have a chance to make that play. So when I hit it off my bat initially, I'm like, yes, I did a job, which getting Ole home. And when it snuck over the wall, you know, that's just being diligent to your plan and just keep grinding and keep swinging at good pitches. And, yeah, it just happened to work our way today.
23: Did you get the post-game putt today?
20: We got a couple putts. You know, this team, it's a team game. Maybe.
0: Because you were practicing before the game.
20: Yeah.
0: You knew something that
20: was funny. I got a tip from one of the clubhouse guys. You know, he told me I was going to have a big game today, so he told me to get my putts in. So.
1: That was Braves our designated hitter, Dominic Smith. Well, their game three coming up tomorrow here at the Battery Atlanta. Bubba Chandler going for the Pirates. The 23-year-old native of North Oconee High School is 2-6, has a 5.05 ERA. Bryce Elder gets the ball for the Braves. He's 5-3, has a 2.63 ERA and 67 strikeouts on the season. For Leadoff Show, coming your way, 12:20 p.m. Eastern Time, 11:20 a.m. Central. First pitch between the Braves and the Pirates, 1:35 across the street at Truist Park. For all of us here at the Braves Radio Network, and that includes Will Hopkins in the clubhouse, Chris Thames, and Joe Virgin behind the glass, I'm Barrett Salee. Again, your final from Truist, Braves 6, Pirates 3.
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16: From this Patriots offense with Drake May under Josh McDaniels, what say you?
21: I think that's in play. So a few things there. I think that the finally kind of was more the feeling of you never really know what's going to happen, right? You know, so we knew it couldn't happen till June 1st after 4 p.m. or whatnot. I haven't even talked about this since the combine. You know what I'm saying? So it's been months and months, and there really hasn't been any other reported suitor that seemed to in any way challenge the Patriots for AJ Brown's service.
16: Bidding against themselves.
21: Yeah. So, you know, like, so to me, I read it kind of like, finally it happened. You know, finally it's over. We've been talking about this for months. Finally it happened. But, you know, to your point, A.J. Brown is a very young receiver, and his load has been lesser these last few years, and I guess much to his chagrin. I guess he wanted a larger role in the offense, but he hasn't had to go out there and catch 120 passes or, you know, go across the middle six times a game. You know, he's had kind of a lighter run for someone that you know, has won a Super Bowl in those years. And not only did A.J. Brown come in as the number one, but you got a legit number two in Romeo Doubs, right? Like, so that's a 1-2 on the outside that where both have been upgraded from what Drake May had to deal with last year. So, yeah, if I was a Patriot fan, I would be excited about the possibilities. I am someone that writes about the NFL for fantasy football and for betting purposes, and I'm certainly expecting A.J. Brown's fantasy draft stock to go up significantly with the Patriots compared to where he's been with Philadelphia. And yeah, he does have that I could be the best fantasy wide receiver in football this season type upside.
16: Well, he wasn't really in a passing

0: some of the off-field drama that has since been resolved, and they didn't want to pay him almost $30 million.
1: Yeah.
0: He could come back on shorter money. That is very much in play, and there are whispers all around the New England area pertaining to that. But in terms of Vrabel, Mike Reese, who does a great job covering the Patriots for ESPN on NFL Live, said that Vrabel, his relationship with A.J. Brown, fueled this deal.
2: What I've learned about this trade, the background, Mike Vrabel, having coached A.J. Brown for 3 years in Tennessee, a big part of this in leading to the conviction to give up the first round pick in 2028. That's a significant chip. What I've heard from players, Laura, we've talked about this for months, the possibility. They are excited. Just last night, starting running back Ramondre Stevenson telling reporters, I think this would do a lot for us. So they've been anticipating this trade.
0: Dre, Brown, it's just, you almost have to laugh when you think about it. This guy has wanted this so badly. It's not just the Vrabel stuff. He grew up a Patriots fan. There are the pictures of him in a Pats jersey when he was a kid. He has said he had a Patriots rug in his house while playing for the Eagles. His teammate there, Saquon Barkley, said, yeah, he's a Patriots fan. Said that back at the Super Bowl doing interviews. A.J. Brown, while he was still an Eagle, yeah, that's his childhood team. He has celebrated on social media getting signed jerseys in the mail from Tom Brady and Julian Edelman. He's gone on Edelman and Rob Gronkowski's podcast. He's a Patriots fan. He just said the other day, like, he basically went full Field of Dreams. Is this heaven? Well, it may as well be. It's pretty close. This guy is living out his fantasy, which is why, again, if healthy, always the if, I expect him to be very productive this year.
1: So I'm going to bring our listeners behind the curtains. If they could see your face while you were talking and just, you know, waxing poetic about A.J. Brown.
0: The glow in my eye?
1: Yes, the glow in your eye, the glow in your skin. Like, you are just beaming, you know, as you talk about A.J. Brown coming to join your beloved Patriots. And I guess then that makes me feel like I have to ask the other side of the coin. So you've talked about, you know, how he was a fan of the Patriots. He's got history with Mike Vrabel. You know, he celebrated coming in. But all of the reports out of Philadelphia were that he had definitely fallen out of love with the situation there, right? You sure. know, he had a couple years there where, you know, he was productive. You mentioned he was a 1,400-yard receiver. They were making Super Bowls. They eventually even won a Super Bowl. He was friends with Jalen Hurts, you know, off the field. And then there by the end, they were reportedly not getting along. Does any of that concern you as a Patriots
0: nope.
1: fan? Not even
0: nope.
1: a little bit.
0: No, but here's why. He wasn't in a pass-first offense. This is a guy who wants to get his. And guess what? Drake May's going to find him. Drake May's going to lean on him. So, no, I mean, look, could he become problematic over multiple years? I don't know. It happened in Philly, obviously. But in year one? It's why I wasn't worried about Stephon Diggs in year one. A guy who historically, you know, what's the expression? Wears out his welcome.
1: Okay,
0: you know
1: yeah.
0: that could happen, sure, but I don't think it happens quickly. I think year one is going to go well, but I will for a moment speak out of the other side of my mouth. Like you said, betting guy for ESPN. I live in these streets quite a bit as well. When I saw that the Patriots on the DraftKings Sportsbook are fifth on the board to win the Super Bowl behind the Rams, the Bills, the Ravens, the Seahawks, with the schedule, the gauntlet of a schedule that they have in front of them after that joke of a schedule last year on the way to 14 wins, that to me seems generous. 16-1 to me, not a good number on the Patriots. Not what I would tell people to go invest in.
1: Interesting. So I don't think I expected that take from you because, yes, they had a much easier schedule last year, but they did also have a very young quarterback, and they had a new coach. And so however they got there, they got to the Super Bowl. And then on top of that, now they're looking at a much more well-rounded offense. And by the way, they've still got that two-headed monster running back with Stevenson yep. and Henderson. So and they still have this strong defense. So I would have thought you would have maybe said that they were being

0: underestimated being behind, for example, say the Ravens, who didn't even make the playoffs last year?
1: No, I think 9.5 is an appropriate win total. I would go over. I think the Patriots are a double-digit win team, but I don't think they're going to smoke this schedule, especially one that features it's a road schedule that, I don't have it up in front of me, but six or seven of those teams that they're facing, well, six anyway, because obviously not the Jets or the Dolphins, were playoff teams last year. It's a very difficult schedule. But yeah, Patriots obviously got a lot better overnight with the acquisition of A.J. Brown, and I am excited to watch it. There is no doubt about it. We have much more coming your way. Coming up, we're going to catch you up on all the news that you might have missed, like who won over at the Belmont Stakes, for instance. Stick around. It's next, ESPN Radio and the ESPN app.
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0: 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I am Adam Kaufman. We are not alone, though, Dre. I know the two of us, we've been doing a lot of the talking, but we also have producer Nick behind the scenes to tell us, of course, what people may have missed.
1: I'll see what I can do about that. I've just mostly been looking forward, like you said, Adam, to Monday for the Knicks. As a big Knicks fan from New York, I'm ready to play Game 3 tonight. All right. Let's start with another one of my teams, actually, the United States soccer team. They took the pitch today in a friendly against Germany in Soldier Field. That's a tease for more to come, too, Soldier Field in Chicago. We'll get to that in a minute. But they lost 2-1, but it was a pretty good win for soccer experts. I know nothing about soccer, so I'll just go off what they said. They thought it was a pretty good matchup for the USA, as Germany is one of the better teams in the country, or in the world, excuse me. They lost 2-1 in Chicago. The World Cup gets underway this week with the USA playing their first game on the 12th. That's going to be next Friday. They are taking on Paraguay in the first game of their group play on 9 o'clock at night. But general thoughts on the World Cup, Adam. United States, you know, haven't won a knockout round stage in about 30 years. So how do we feel about our chances this year?
0: Not good. I mean, my general thought, like,
1: good value to bet, though.
0: Is it? If you don't believe the bet stands a chance of winning, I mean, good value would be on, like, the Netherlands, you know, where, like, there have been a lot of people starting to jump in on the Netherlands, sitting around, I don't know, 20-1, 22-1. I'll tell you where I threw some of my money just for funsies, Dre. Portugal at 10-1. Mm-hmm. Portugal, you know, not top of the board, not, you know, Spain and France and teams like that, but Portugal's all right. There's still some talent there. There's a chance, but you're not value shopping.
2: Yeah, so I think I would approach the World Cup the way that I approach tennis picks when there are, like, obvious favorites or maybe the American men in a lot of major championships. I don't look for betting an American man to win in tennis any more than I would probably bet on the U.S. in the World Cup. But I look for who's going to make the semifinals, or, you know what I'm saying, who's going to win in the case of the World Cup, you know, who's going
0: to get out of group play.
2: Exactly. And so there is a sentiment that the U.S. has a really strong offense. Their defense is shaky, but they got a strong offense, and it might be enough for them to win their group play. So that's probably where my betting interest would lie.
0: How about you, Nick? Where should I be putting my money?
1: I don't know. I'm too obsessed with the Knicks at the moment. Put it on the Knicks in four. That's
2: Wait
1: what I'd say.
2: Yeah. Nick is obsessed with the Knicks?
1: It's almost like I was born to be a New York Knicks fan. All right. We'll come talk to Soldier Field. May not be the home of the Bears much longer, as the Bears took a significant step in leaving Chicago on Friday. The Bears board of directors voted Thursday to advance their stadium development into Hammond, Indiana, with the site still exact, or the exact site still to be determined. This is the first time that the Bears board has voted on any stadium site. They plan to leave the state they've called home since their inception for Indiana, just days after the Illinois spring legislative season. So overall, how do we feel, Dre, about the Bears possibly leaving Chicago? And before I toss it over to you, tune in tomorrow on Best Week Ever as Indiana governor, hopefully receiving the Bears for him, will join Courtney Cronin and Peter Burns on Best Week Ever at 8 a.m. tomorrow. You can hear more about the situation. But Dre, thoughts about the Bears possibly leaving the state of Illinois?
2: Yeah, I don't think it's a big deal, you know, especially for people outside of Illinois and Indiana, because they'll still be the Chicago Bears, right? You know, much like the New York Giants and the New York Jets are not called the New Jersey Jets. You know what I'm saying? Like they're not going to be called the Indiana Bears. And so for the rest of the country, it's a little bit of maybe not as big of a deal, but if you live in Chicago, I can imagine that there would be some disappointment. You would have to travel a lot further to get to a game. But at least you get to keep your team. It's not like, you know, the Seattle Supersonics going to Oklahoma City or the Cleveland Browns going to Baltimore. It's just, you know, you're just changing the stadium.
0: All right, I three things very quickly with this. One, in response to what you just said, I don't know if you saw this tweet yesterday from ESPN's own Mike Greenberg. He said, my message to fans of the Bears as one who watched my team move from Shea Stadium to nearby East Rutherford, New Jersey. It's never the same again. It's still your team. You still root like hell for them, but it isn't ever the same again. Okay, so he doesn't really, you're right, like me, a Bostonian, you know, you not a Bears fan, like doesn't matter to you, but for people that are Bears fans,
2: yeah,
0: your team moving to Indiana, you know, my multiple thoughts on this are one, like, all right, if let's just say the Boston Celtics moved to Manchester, New Hampshire, that would feel weird. That would be odd. That would not be the same, to Greeny's point. But talking out of the other side of my mouth, Soldier Field to Hammond, Indiana is a 30-minute drive. Grow up.
2: Yeah.
0: It's not far. You're going to be okay. This is not a big deal in that sense. You're not the Browns relocating to Baltimore and becoming an entirely different franchise, for instance. And the third thing, I'm sure you saw the Caleb Williams is on the cover of the new Madden.
2: Mm-hmm.
0: And I saw, I wish I could remember who tweeted this because I'd give them the credit. Somebody said, because it's Caleb Williams like jumping over the Chicago skyline.
2: Mm.
0: And it was, oh my God, Chicago just got hit with the worst Madden curse of all time. That comes out and now you find out the Bears are leaving Chicago.
2: Yeah. No, I feel you on that. But I think your second point is the one that marinates most with me. I didn't grow up, but when I was in grad school, I lived outside of Detroit. The Pistons played in Auburn Hills. Auburn Hills was like a half hour away, you know, from where you're from, Detroit. Now they since moved to Little Caesar Arena and they've since moved to Detroit, but they were in Auburn Hills. And for most Detroit fans that weren't in Detroit, it was no big deal.
0: There you go,
1: Dan. As a New Yorker and a Giant fan, I couldn't care less they play in New Jersey. New York is too populated as it is, so good riddance that they are out in Jersey. I mean, that's all I had. Obviously, we can talk about the Belmont Stakes, Golden Tempo winning again. Do you, Adam, think that they need to, you know, you run the Kentucky Derby and win, you got to do Preakness as well?
0: Yes, absolutely. Team Zinno on this one. I don't know about jail time. Maybe that's his Army background. But you need to participate. That's the whole point. That's what we care about. We as consumers of horse racing, we care about the Triple Crown. You can't take yourself out of contention for the Triple Crown after you win your first leg. You can't do it. So the fact that the horse goes on and wins two of the three legs and didn't participate in one of them, it's annoying. Absolutely.
2: Yeah, I agree with that. I mean, it's you know, the horse would have gotten much higher rewards had he won the Triple Crown. But, you know, for the fan, I think you were kind of robbed of something this year.
1: Does it matter, though, that the Belmont Stakes weren't even run in Belmont this year? They were in Sarasota Springs.
2: Oh.
1: So, 10 seconds. Does it really matter?
0: Now, it's a great point. We've come full circle on this. Those stud fees are going to be incredible. Coming up next, how does Wemby pull off this comeback? Can he? We'll tell you on ESPN Radio and the ESPN app.
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12: Hey, it's Evan Cohen coming up Monday. 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
0: Marty Hausberger, Golden Tempo, won the 158th running of the Belmont Stakes tonight, capturing the third leg of the Triple Crown 5 weeks after winning the Kentucky Derby and making more history for trainer Cherie DeVoe. DeVoe now the second female in 4 years to win the Belmont. On ABC, coming up, Game 3 of the Stanley Cup Final in Las Vegas. The Golden Knights and Hurricanes tied at 1. Still no word on the status of Vegas defenseman Braden McNabb. ESPN NHL analyst Eric Johnson says McNabb's quite important to the Golden Knights.
17: When you lose a guy like that, it just makes everyone else play a little bit more and a little bit more out of position, and it throws the whole defensive core out of whack.
0: The Hurricanes are 3-0 in Game 3s this postseason. Baseball, quite a day for the Cubs' Pete Crow Armstrong. He hit 2 game-tying homers, one in the 6th, and this one to force extra innings against the Giants.
18: First pitch, swing and a drive, right field and deep, and this ball game is tied at 2. Oh, baby! Pete Crow Armstrong was the walk-off hero on Thursday against the Athletics, and he keeps the Cubs alive here in the bottom of the 9th inning.
0: Mike Cousins on ESPN Radio. Michael Busch would win it in the 10th for Chicago with a walk-off single and the 3-2 victory. By the score of 6-3, the White Sox beat the Phillies and the Braves knocked off the Pirates. The Reds have moved up their timetable for right-hander Hunter Green's return, with the team hopeful that their ace can be back on the mound before the All-Star break in July.
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20: Lucky 13 for the Knicks, Their 13th straight win has given New York a 2-0 lead, and they're headed to Madison Square Garden for the next two.
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